0: race idea is totally opposed to our way of life and our great success.
1: Talked up U.S. exceptionalism and warned of a new threat to the nation. The death toll after Venezuela's devastating earthquakes last week is rising. There are now at least 3,000 confirmed deaths, and there are nearly 16,000 people who are homeless, and a number of people, we are told, are still missing. So that number of dead is expected to rise. 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
8: 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You're listening to A Moment of Zen right here on 570 KLIF. I'm your host, Zen Sams. Today, we're taking you on a journey through four fascinating conversations that explore the mind, the body, human performance, and the experiences that shape how we live, work, and connect. First, in the Hydration with Heart series brought to you by Once Upon a Coconut, we'll meet Orissa Kelly. She's a Guinness World Record holder, renowned foot archer, whose extraordinary talent has captivated millions around the globe. We're going to uncover her mindset, her discipline, her wellness habits, and relentless dedication required to perform precision archery with your feet. Then it's time for a thought-provoking discussion with Sean Clayton, founder of Miracle Academy and creator of what he calls the Miracle Code. In our featured conversation, The Matrix, The Mind, and The Miracle Code, Sean is going to share insights from his own journey through adversity, incarceration, entrepreneurship, and personal transformation, as together we explore anxiety, burnout, those fear loops, consciousness, media conditioning, and the question of whether we're living by conscious choice or inherited programming. Then it's time for another edition of Better, Brighter You series brought to you by Sospera. Joining us is Dr. Ron Bosley. He's a double board certified dermatologist and fellowship trained dermatologic surgeon. In the end of the 10-step routine, we're chatting about why dermatologists are turning to Total Skin, Sospera's Total Skin. We'll discuss why experts are moving towards simpler, science-backed approaches to skin health and what consumers should know about achieving healthier looking skin without those overwhelming routines. And finally, we'll head to the fairways for another edition of Elevating Experiences with MTK Group New York. Joining us is Christian Harrigan, director of the U.S. AmTour for Long Island and the NYC Hudson Valley region. We're going to explore how recreational golf is in fact evolving into an actual lifestyle-driven experience that combines competition, travel, hospitality, networking, and more importantly, community. And I'm going to take a deep dive into why Americans are increasingly investing in experiences over possessions. And I am one of those Americans. Stay with us. We'll be back with Orissa Kelly in the Hydration with Heart series brought to you by Once Upon a Coconut.
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8: Welcome back, my beautiful friends. You're listening to A Moment of Zen. I'm your host, Zen Sams. Welcome back to the Hydration with Heart series brought to you by Once Upon a Coconut. Today's conversation is one of those that makes you stop and ask, what is the human body truly capable of? Because let's be honest, most of us are proud if we can survive a yoga class without losing our balance. Meanwhile, today's guest performs precision archery with her feet while upside down. No, seriously. And while that sounds like something straight out of a movie, the real story isn't the stunt. It's the discipline behind it. And what fascinates me about today's guest is that she didn't just master a skill. She mastered one that almost nobody else on the planet can do. Joining us today is world-renowned UK-born foot archer, aerial artist, performer, and content creator, Arissa Kelly. Welcome to the show, superstar.
4: Wow, that's an intro. Thank you so much for having me.
8: I am so excited to talk to you and to interview you. I want to talk about the origin story. How does someone even discover this kind of talent, right? So I think the first question everyone listening and watching right now is wondering is the obvious one. I mean, nobody grows up thinking, I'm going to become a world famous foot archer, right? So Arissa, take us back to the beginning. How did you first discover foot archery? What inspired you to pursue this? And when did you realize this unusual skill had the potential to become something much bigger than just a hobby?
4: So I've been a gymnast since I was 3 years old. I actually don't remember ever not being able to do a handstand in my life. So I've been doing gymnastics. And when I was about 17, I competed for Great Britain. And then I decided, you know what? I'm going to slow down on the actual competing gymnastics, but I want to stay fit. So I got into doing aerial silks, you know, the silks that hang from the ceiling and people spin down. And that I fell in love. It became the love of my life. And I said, I want to perform this. So I was actually going to university and I decided, no, you know what? I want to be a circus performer. So I canceled my university application. And so I started performing aerial silks at about 17 years old. And I started traveling the world doing that. And then I decided, well, why be the best if you could be the only one? Be so different that no one else even compared to you. So I decided I want to come up with an act that nobody else does, that people haven't really seen. And instead of one that was aerial hanging from the ceilings, I wanted it to be a ground act because that way I didn't have to worry about ceiling height or rigging. So I just came up with different ideas. And then I stumbled upon a bow and arrow. Let me try some cool tricks with a bow and arrow. I did one standing up, bending over backwards. I did that shot and then I thought, you know what? Let me just put it in my feet and see if I can shoot with my feet. So I got this bow and arrow. I was probably, 19 years old. I went to a cricket field in the UK, which is like a baseball field. And I started training 6 hours a day, every single day for 6 months until I hit that target. I had no idea it was possible. I didn't have anything to work from. I couldn't watch a YouTube video to see how this was done. I was just going on what felt right. And then when I hit my target for the first time, I realized like there's no such thing as a fluke. This is possible. I did this because it's possible. And that was my realization, like this could actually be something. So I started training it. Yeah.
8: Okay. So it's incredible, right? How often the most successful people don't follow a roadmap. They create one. Now I want to talk about the training, the risk, and the precision nobody sees. So the average viewer sees a polished performance online and thinks, wow, that's amazing. What they don't see are the thousands of repetitions behind the scenes, right? So research in elite sports consistently shows that mastery isn't talent alone. It's repetition, it's refinement and resilience. And in your case, there's an added element of risk because a minor mistake can have serious consequences. So walk us through what it actually took to develop the skill. What does the training look like now? How many years did it take to reach this level? And has there ever been a moment where something went wrong or you genuinely questioned whether the risks were worth it?
4: That's a great question. And you made a really good point. Repetition is so much of what I do. And even though now I've been doing foot archery for 11 years, which is just crazy, I found ways to keep it fresh. I really believe you have to fall in love with the journey. You cannot be fixated on the end goal. If I wanted to end up on TV or make a certain amount of money, I think I would have given up a long time ago. I just really fell in love with the art of archery. And I still, even now, I train up to 4 hours a day when I'm not performing and traveling. I have to constantly perform the same tricks over and over again. I think a huge part of it is keeping it fresh, keeping it fun. Sometimes I'll shoot at apples. Sometimes I actually have a beam in my house where I hang things from and try and shoot at something that's moving. And I think, yes, there are risks. I mean, look, I'm using my body every day. I'm bending my spine, completely contorting it in half. And that comes with the risk of a spinal injury. But I make such a good point to look after my body. I treat my body like a temple. I eat right. I recover. I think, you know, later in my 20s, I finally learned that like rest is actually as important as training. So as much as I love to train these long hours and train every day, I know when to take rest. And that has been huge in my career. And one thing I think I've noticed over the last 10 years of this, I thought that training and my career would just be, you know, in this trajectory that would always be going up. Sometimes it goes backwards. Even though I've been doing this for years and years, sometimes I'll be like, why am I suddenly bad for like 3 months? I'm not perfectly accurate on my target, and I have no idea why. And I have to push through those moments, and it could be so frustrating, even all these years on. But that's the beauty of it. It's unexpected.
9: That's such an important reminder, Arissa, that confidence isn't the absence of fear. It's trust in the preparation you've put in before the moment arrives. Now, let's talk about the mindset behind performing under pressure. So whether it's professional athletes or surgeons or pilots or performers, experts often talk about entering a state of complete focus where distractions disappear and execution takes over. So for you, precision isn't optional. It's essential. What happens mentally before a performance? How do you manage the nerves and the fear and the pressure and the expectations that come with performing a skill that very few people on the planet can do?
4: Yeah, the pressure is real. If I miss my target, it's very obvious. You know, if someone, say a singer, forgets their words, they can cover it up, you know? But when I do a bad show, everybody in that audience, sometimes in that arena, can see that. So I don't really have an option to fail during my show. And the way I've worked through that is through my training. I train so hard that my body knows before even my mind can catch up what to do. So if my mind is panicking, I just tell myself, listen to my body. Your body knows. 10 years of training, like that's what I rely on. Of course, I get nervous. I get very nervous before shows, but that's just because I care so much about what I do. And actually, the nerves are great. They make me more flexible. So I'm not mad about it. And the adrenaline's really great on my body. But I just push through it and remind myself I know what I do. And I've kind of learned to enjoy the pressure at this point. Like it's what makes me feel alive.
9: Now, I want to talk about fueling the body that makes it all possible. So as a mom, this question fascinates me because your body isn't just part of your career. It's your entire instrument. Mm-hmm. And according to sports performance experts, even mild dehydration can negatively affect coordination and reaction, time, balance, and more importantly, the cognitive performance, which for you is so important. So for someone whose career depends on precision and control, recovery and hydration aren't luxuries, they're actual necessities. What does your approach to wellness look like today? How do hydration and nutrition and recovery and overall body maintenance help support the level of performance your career demands?
4: Yeah. At the end of the day, I'm doing my dream job. I'm doing what I love. And the most important thing to be able to do that is my health. The moment I start neglecting my body is the moment this all falls apart. So I am very careful what I put into my body. I actually have electrolytes and coconut water every day. I do not go a day without it because hydration, as I've learned, is huge. And interestingly, I fly so much. I do like over 100 flights a year. And I didn't realize how dehydrated you get on airplanes. So I swear by my hydration. I have seen a huge difference in like I don't get the flu as much anymore. I don't get sick

0: Need to hear elite performers like yourself talk about the fundamentals, because so often the secret isn't some magical shortcut. It's consistently doing the basics exceptionally well.
1: Yeah, it really is. And just like, I have so much respect for my body. I think of what it's given me. I've traveled the world. I've traveled to I don't know how many countries, like 70 plus countries, doing what I love. And I just would never risk, putting something in me that's not going to agree and make me have a bad show or potentially make me feel worse to do what I love.
0: Yeah, for sure. I mean, you are amazing. You are amazing. And I think that's the perfect place to end, because your story really isn't about archery at all. It's about possibility. It's about discipline. It's about taking something unconventional and turning it into something extraordinary, which you did.
1: Thank you. Thank you so much.
0: To learn more, you could follow Arissa Kelly on the gram and across all social media outlets at Arissa Kelly. You could keep up with her latest performances, appearances, and projects. And thank you, of course, to our sponsor, Once Upon a Coconut, for bringing us another inspiring edition of Hydration with Heart, the series where resilience, wellness, and extraordinary human stories meet. 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I'm your host, Zen Sams. We'll be right back after this.
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0: Welcome back, my beautiful friends. You're listening to A Moment of Zen. I'm your host, Zen Sams. Tonight's feature is titled The Matrix, The Mind, and The Miracle Code. Now, before anyone hears that title and assumes this is a conversation about conspiracy theories, it really isn't. It's a conversation about something much bigger. We're living in a time when Americans are more connected than ever before, yet loneliness and anxiety and stress continue to climb. We consume more information in a single day than previous generations consumed in weeks, yet many people feel more uncertain, overwhelmed, and disconnected than ever before. My guest tonight is Sean Clayton. He's the founder of Miracle Academy and creator of what he calls the Miracle Code. His own story includes adversity, incarceration, entrepreneurship, personal transformation, and a deep exploration into consciousness and spirituality and human behavior and what drives lasting change. What caught my attention wasn't simply his message about abundance. It was several viral posts where he challenged followers to examine fear, question accepted narratives, explore concepts from the Book of Enoch and Gospels of Thomas, and asked a deceptively simple question. What if the opposite were true? Well, tonight we're unpacking those ideas directly. Sean Clayton, welcome to the show, superstar.
4: Well, thank you. Thank you.
0: So before we talk about fear and fear loops and consciousness and abundance or any of the concepts that have built your following, I want listeners to understand who you are. Now, you've been very open about the fact that your life wasn't built from comfort. You've spoken about incarceration and about personal adversity and rebuilding yourself and ultimately creating the work you're doing right now and today. So, Sean, what experiences shaped your path from survival mode to studying consciousness and transformation and what you now call the Miracle Code?
4: Yeah, for sure. So it's an interesting journey. The things that shaped my past were a lot of trauma. Candidly, I mean, it started when I was 9 years old, walked into a world of sexual abuse. And it happened because the person that was abusing me, their father, took their own life. So you kind of like look at, there's all of these patterns that happen that are all out of trauma that keep extending themselves into worse and worse things. And because that happened, I was always looking for affirmation, because that moment in time took me to a place of darkness that I didn't know who I was anymore. In my 20s, you know, I went through this whole thing of getting a 1590 on my SAT, was a all-American track athlete, got a full ride track scholarship, all this cool stuff that ended up happening for me. But then when the cards came tumbling down and something didn't work well in a relationship or at work or whatever it might be, I literally tried to take my life 4 times in my 20s. And I didn't want to be on this earth anymore. The thing that actually saved my life was prison. It was one of those things where I was killing it in the world. I was in medical staffing, and then I went and started my own company, and it blew up to like $20 million. It was great. And my godfather business partner ended up embezzling a bunch of money, disappeared. I got stuck with the tab, and ended up with a 46-month

0: federal sentence. And at the time it was soul crushing and wanted to take my life again. Cause I was like, I can't do this anymore. I've got a little boy. I don't want him to see his dad like this. I don't want to be disconnected from him. And so I just, you know, you're in the moment and you think that it's the end, but you have to recognize that time is infinite. And so there's so many possibilities. I didn't realize it at the time. But ended up, you know, being incarcerated for that 46 month sentence. And, it forced me to sit with myself and it forced me to look at people that I would have always judged and had friendships with them and recognize that like all these people aren't bad, right? They've just been mislabeled and they've been mislabeled because of something that happened in their past. And so you start seeing those patterns when you're in there around all of these like similar trauma things around absent fathers, around abuse issues. You know, I went and visited Angola prison recently and sat with some individuals on death row and saw that the majority of them went through sexual abuse. And it's like, then they end up acting out because they have no other place to take this. It doesn't make what they did right. But you start to understand the patterns that are there and you start to understand why you were put in those situations so that at some point you could walk into a place of somebody who was incarcerated that feels like their life is over and you could show them a possibility. The whole concept of prison was actually a rebirth process for me. And as I went and as I got out, it was like, okay, this is actually the best time of my life. And this is the best thing that ever happened to me. And oftentimes people feel like you're gaslighting it, like you have to sit in suffering, but we can always change the vibrations and the energy of the past. So if we look back on it and we say, okay, this is a gift that I gave myself so that I could become fully whole today. How can I take that and start moving forward with like a certainty in a way that I've never seen before? And wow. So that's when I started writing my own narrative.
1: Oof, that's a lot to unpack there. I mean, I'm pretty sure prison also forced you to read a lot and become self-taught in many respects because it gave you that time of, like you said, inflection, and you're seeking answers and you're seeking truth and you really have nothing to do but look within. And I think what you just said is very important because so often we only meet people after the success. We don't see these chapters that created the message.
0: Oh, yeah. Yeah.
1: So one of your most talked about posts starts with a statement that immediately grabbed my attention, right? You cannot think your way out, you breathe your way out. So Now what's fascinating is that while your post uses spiritual language, there's a growing research around breath work, stress regulation, and the nervous system. And when you say people cannot think their way out, but can breathe their way out, what specifically do you mean?
0: Yeah. So your brain is a beautiful tool, but a horrible master. Okay. So when we try to go here into, I don't even call it the mind, I call it the brain. It's a quantum machine that is constantly processing all possibilities. So if you know anything about quantum physics, every possibility exists. Your brain is always going to process every possibility. And until you give it a center point, it's going to be all over the place. Right. And so that center point lies in your somatic safely. It's your somatic safety. How do you get to that somatic safety is through your heart. And I know this sounds like woo-woo, right? But what they've studied is that you have 12 cranial nerves that are constantly like firing off, that are in like fight or flight, you know, freeze and looking for danger in order to protect yourself, right? The more that we give it stimulus in our world on a daily basis, we expand our thought infinitely because we see more possibilities, which is beautiful for creativity, but it's horrible for like stillness, right? So then what happens is that you have this thing called a vagal nerve, like your vagus nerve. And your vagus nerve connects your pineal gland, which sits up here, which is a radio receiver has this piezoelectric effect that like basically kicks off DMT in your brain. And that DMT isn't like, let's go like on some freaking journey, but it allows for the brain to still itself so that you can receive what I call divine information or information that is very intended for your purpose. Okay. Once that happens, if this isn't able to calm itself, which is like your pineal gland and your brain doing its thing, which is also like an eye of Horus and everything that they talked about in Egypt, but we'll get there later. The vagus nerve, if it's not calm and still, the heart can't expand, which is the largest, electromagnetic field in your body. So when that expands, it then basically gets the pineal gland to still itself. Information starts coming in, and then therefore you can breathe your way out of it. So how do you calm the vagus nerve is through breath work. And so I have a breathwork exercise that I do with my team and inside of my course called the heart opener meditation, where it's like a six count in, hold two at the top, two at the top, and then a four count out. So you do that process. And so it allows you to just kind of like still yourself, and it's in through the nose, hold out through the mouth. Or you can just do a quick one where it's like basically breathing like two inhales through the nose and then one through the mouth. But it's like whenever something crazy happens in your life, you do that breath, like that's a thing to actually reset your vagus nerve so that your heart can get still again and you can reconnect back with your divine purpose.
1: Wow. That's deep and so true. And I can attest to all of that. So yeah. In that same post, you reference what you call a limbic loop of fear. Mm-hmm. Today, many people wake up and immediately consume news and social media, email notifications, pinging, and financial concerns for some, and family stress and world events, and before their feet even hit the floor, right?
0: Right.
1: So what exactly is a fear loop, and how does someone recognize they're living inside of one?
0: So I'll give you some examples of mine. When I was 5 years old, I saw some really crazy stuff happen between my mother and my father. When I saw that happen, it then told me that this is how a man treats a woman, and this is how I need to create a connection with a woman so that I can find the love of my mother. Right? That was a fear loop that I created based on seeing this situation happen between my mother and my father that I cascaded 30 to 40 years later, that I was showing up in my marriage, which is crazy, right? But I was looking for the love of my mother, right, through my wife, by treating her like my dad treated my mom. And that was an entire process that I put together that was subconsciously driven that I was not even aware of. All right. Now take that and move it forward. And let's say 9 years old, you know, I am all of a sudden going through this sexual abuse stuff with a larger male person who was a light-skinned African-American. So every time I got around light-skinned African-American men, I had this trigger and this fear loop that was happening to where I would constantly get defensive and think that they were trying to get something from me. So now I had this opposition with a light-skinned African-American man all the time, and generally any man in my life that I felt was getting too close. So I had no close friendships. So I created a fear loop off of that moment in time that said, okay, this is how you need to be because you need to protect yourself. Okay. So those are examples of fear loops that you create, and they're all from a very specific memory and how you feel about those memories. And essentially there's a little boy that was inside of me, a little girl inside of you and whoever the listeners are, that is constantly looking for protection. And so what they do is whatever they need to do in order to basically just guard themselves so that they don't become a victim again. And then essentially they're looking for the villain in their lives, right? And then basically creating heroes somewhere else. So what ends up taking place is that the little boy inside of you is basically taking over the adult version of yourself. So then what we do is we look for the mirroring effect of that, whether it's in news, whether it's in content, whether it's in friendships, whatever it might be. So you get more gossip people. You look for more stuff in your Instagram feed that validates all of the trauma that you've been through. And then that creates more of an expansion because, you know, in order to be, you have to know. And so what do I end up knowing is everything I consume. So therefore I become that.
1: I mean, it really resonates because most people don't think they're operating from fear. They think they're simply being realistic. But once you're in that fear loop and it's feeding itself, it's like, you know, you got to keep feeding the giant, and then the problem becomes bigger and bigger. And then you're consumed by fear. And like you said, you know, it becomes a loop of, you know, people are stuck and they don't know why they feel stuck. Well, this is exactly why they feel stuck.
0: Exactly.
1: Which brings me into the matrix metaphor. So many followers connect your teachings to what they call the matrix, right? Now, obviously, you're not talking about the movie itself. When you use the metaphor, what does the matrix represent in practical everyday life?
0: Yeah. So we live in a coded reality. Okay. And if, as you get deeper and you see it, it's nothing but a set of patterns, right? They're patterns that are baked into that nine dimensional or that nine portal construct that we were talking about.
1: Yep.
0: And as you start moving through those different layers, you'll start seeing how clear they are. So, you know, like whenever I see angel numbers like 111, right, it's basically the trinity of initiation. Whenever I see 222, okay, well, it's the trinity of integration. And the trinity is the Father, the Son, and the Holy Spirit. So all of these things are tied to some version of a coded reality. And the Father, the Son, and the Holy Spirit means that there's an energy or a feminine energy that's between me, right, and this all source energy that allows for me to connect. And when I get into my feminine, I receive it, okay? And so the coded reality that we live in is all also based on this construct. The one that we're in is based on the construct of seven, all right? Because we are individuals that are all connected, that are looking for the bridge to get to the all. Right. So that's why literally our world, it's like thrown in our face all the time, has, you know, we've got these seven chakras. Oh, that's interesting. You know, if you look at the Tibetan Book of the Dead, it's 49 days of a bardo. What's the square? You know, if you take the square root of that, it's seven. Right. If you go down the path of the lokas inside of Hinduism, there's 14 of them. You cut that in half, the mirroring effect, you get back to seven. So for any listener, when the reality that you live in, whether it's the seven colors of the rainbow and you see those, whether it's, you know, the seven continents and which one you're on, it all has a very specific purpose. Every day of the week has a very specific purpose. It ties to a very specific frequency. It ties to a very specific angel. It ties to a very specific, like flow and frequency that you should be in. And for any listeners that are like, hey, this is way too much, this is way too heady, just recognize that you have seven parts of your body, that when you can feel those parts, that will give you the answer. Okay. And the most important thing that any of us can do is truly feel ourselves. All right. And not in some weird way. Right. But like truly like feel every part of you. Feel what it feels like when I say, you know, Yeshua, yes, is the Son of God, but so are you. Right.
1: Exactly. You know?
0: Feel that. Feel what is that? Well, shit, that came in my throat. That like, oh, that hurt my neck, my head. That like, oh, I feel I got to throw up when you say that. I hate this guy for saying that. Feel that. That's great. So when you go to that feeling, that gives you an answer, because then you're like, oh, well, that ties, man, that when I was seven, I actually got in trouble for saying something similar to this. Or when I was eight, you know, the pastor was just preaching and I got so terrified of going to hell that I have to give all of my, my salvation away to this guy who's amazing, right? I'm going to give all this, my salvation away to Jesus, and I'm going to go follow this path, and I'm going to take no responsibility for anything in my life, right? So you feel that, and there is some point that something happened, and when you go back to that, you're like, oh, now let me disconnect that. That's the proxy, and now I can connect with God, and now I know what I actually am, and now I can start creating miracles in my life.
1: Yeah. Well, I love ending here, because regardless of where someone stands philosophically, everyone can benefit from becoming a little more intentional about how they think and what they consume and how they show up in the world. And I think it all begins, well, within us. So, Sean, I learned so much. I'd love to have you back. You're amazing. I loved having you on.
0: Good to be here. Thank you.
1: And for our listeners and viewers, if you'd like to learn more, you can visit themiracleacademy.com and you can follow Sean directly on the gram at Abundance10000. You're listening to A Moment of Zen. I'm your host, Zen Sams. We'll be right back after this.
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1: Welcome back, my beautiful friends. You're listening to A Moment of Zen. I'm your host, Zen Sams. And now it's time for another edition of Better, Brighter You, brought to you by Sospera. Now, if you've been following this series, you've heard us talk about how skincare is evolving. Consumers today are more educated than ever before. They're reading labels, researching ingredients, following dermatologists on social media, and looking for products that do more than simply cover up concerns. And while many listeners know Sospera for its work in helping improve the appearance of uneven skin tone and discoloration, the company has expanded its portfolio to support overall skin health in new and exciting ways. That's why today we're spotlighting one specific product within the Sospera family, Total Skin. And joining me right now is Dr. Ron Bosley. He's a double certified dermatologist and fellowship trained dermatologic surgeon whose expertise spans cosmetic dermatology, skin cancer surgery, facial aesthetics, and skin and hair conditions affecting people of color. He's also an associate professor of clinical studies at Texas Christian University College of Medicine and a nationally recognized voice in inclusive dermatologic care. Welcome to the show, superstar.
3: Thank you. I appreciate that.
1: So excited to have you on. So I want to talk about what is Total Skin, right? So Dr. Bazzi, I think many of our listeners are familiar with Sospera at this point because of its legacy products and its reputation for addressing the visible discoloration and that uneven skin tone that's so stubborn. But today we're focusing on Total Skin specifically. So I want to bring you in as the expert on the microphone. For someone listening and watching in the car or on social media right now who may be hearing about it for the first time, let's start with the basics. What exactly is Total Skin, and what was it designed to help consumers achieve?
3: Yes, Total Skin is Sospera's newest innovation. It's the first-in-class oral solution for pigment correction. So as you mentioned, Sospera has been well-respected for their topical preparations. Now they have an oral preparation, which I like to say does three basic things. Of course, it helps address pigment directly. However, the fascinating thing is that it also helps prevent the triggers that cause excess pigment in the skin, while also doing a third thing of repairing the skin in the thought that it may help repair and prevent future discoloration from occurring from those triggers that I mentioned earlier. So it's an exciting innovation and definitely welcomed in the space of correcting pigment.
1: I think that's why simpler routines are actually winning. One of the biggest trends we're seeing right now is what many experts are calling skincare fatigue. You know this better than anyone else. Consumers are just overwhelmed, doctor. I mean, social media tells us to buy one product. Influencers tell us to buy another. And before long, some people are applying 8, 10, even 12 products a day and still feeling frustrated by the results. So as a millennial mom, I hear this all the time from women who simply don't have an hour to spend in front of the bathroom mirror every morning. So why are derms seeing patients move away from complicated multi-step routines and towards more streamlined solutions like Total Skin? Why do you think that is?
3: Because those multi-step routines just don't work. And it's not simply because the products are bad, but anytime you deliver multiple active ingredients to the skin, you can damage the skin barrier, disrupt the skin, get irritation, and now you're not seeing the results that you're looking for. And maybe you see results, but it's much slower because you can't use products at the rate that you need to use them to see visible correction. And that is one of the welcomed additions to the Total Skin, is that we can deliver an oral option, limit the topical preparations, give you targeted options that will work without irritation and side effects that are seen with those TikTok routines that have gotten popular over the last couple of years.
1: Yeah, and that's such an important point, because sometimes more products don't necessarily mean better outcomes, right? In many cases, simplicity and consistency may be the real game changers. And now the skincare industry is enormous. I mean, huge. Americans spend billions of dollars annually on skincare products, yet many consumers still struggle to figure out what's actually worth their investment. And every brand claims to be the innovator, right? Every product claims to be revolutionary. So from a dermatologist's perspective, what genuinely differentiates Sospera from many of the products consumers are already purchasing?
3: Yeah, the proof with Sospera is in its efficacy. So for years, I've seen Sospera with just amazing before and afters. I remember when I was first introduced to Sospera, I was able to see just this beautiful before and after. And I was like, man, this patient has to be on 10 different things or oral medication. And it was just the innovations brought to you by Sospera. So over the years, they've continued to innovate with products that are helpful across the diversity of skin types, of sensitive skin, deeper skin tones, and now this oral solution that is definitely going to be what I call game changer for patients who are looking for a total body solution to improve their discoloration.
1: Yeah, it's both for men and women, and it works wonders. And you don't have to necessarily have hyperpigmentation or melasma to benefit from this oral supplement, right? To my understanding,
3: you will be
1: better and brighter. I've started using it, and I don't know, maybe it's just psychosomatic, but I'm like, I think I'm glowing.
3: No, you've definitely hit what a lot of patients understand. So there have been many patients in my clinic in which I've started Sospera, their different topicals, and all of a sudden their skin looks brighter, looks more illuminate, looks less dull. And we neglect to think about the effects the environment have on our skin. We may not visibly see pigment, but from day-to-day sun exposure, that 5 minutes in the car, that 10 minutes to the grocery store, you start to notice some changes in the skin that Sospera corrects. As I mentioned with the oral supplement, we are able to prevent issues and repair the skin. So all of a sudden, weeks later, your skin is looking more illuminate, looking great, and giving the appearance that you're looking for.
1: Yeah, I think listeners are craving that clarity right now because there's so much noise in the marketplace, and understanding what makes a product different is incredibly valuable. So let's talk about results and expectations. You mentioned earlier on in your career, you saw some amazing before and afters, and you're right. We live in an era of instant gratification. People want results tomorrow, but skin health often doesn't work that way, right? I mean, the reality is that consistency tends to win over quick fixes every single time. So when patients consistently incorporate Sospera and specifically Total Skin into their skincare routine, what improvements are they most commonly reporting, and what should realistic expectations look like?
3: Another excellent question. And the Total Skin has actually changed my conversations I've had with patients. Historically, when it comes to pigment, I always ask for patience because it historically takes 8, 10, 12, 14 weeks to see noticeable improvement. And that's a long time for a lot of patients. However, with Total Skin, especially in the studies, they've seen improvement within as early as 4 weeks with this supplement. And I think it's twofold. Of course, I think it works. But the other thing is we're keeping it really simple. We're not doing damage. We're not delaying the improvement, trying to increase your tolerability to a topical product. We're delivering powerful antioxidants, powerful pigment controlling ingredients through an oral supplement that can then allow that improvement to show up much quicker. And of course, we get that positive feedback, right? If you're 4 weeks in and you're already seeing that improvement, you're more willing to do some of the other treatments or options that we may have to correct pigment or to improve the overall skin quality. And so it definitely has changed my perspective on pigment correction when we've done it with a comprehensive approach using Total Skin as well as the other topical preparations that Sospera offers.
1: Well, Dr. Bosley, thank you so much for joining us today and for helping us better understand not only the future of skincare, but how consumers can take a more thoughtful and effective approach to achieving healthier looking skin.
3: Oh, yes. Thank you for having me. I really appreciate your time.
1: To learn more about Dr. Bosley, you could visit him and follow him directly on the gram, very interactive, at Dr. Ron Bosley. That's DRRAWN, Ron, spelled in a very unique way for a very unique doctor, Dr. Ron Bosley. And you could directly go to his website at ronbosleymd.com. And if you'd like to learn more about today's featured product, Total Skin, as well as the entire family of science-backed skincare solutions from Sospera, you could go ahead and directly visit them on their website at Sospera.com. That's Cyspera. And you can also follow them on the gram at Sospera. 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I'm your host, Zen Sams. We'll be right back after this.
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1: Welcome back, my beautiful friends. You're listening to A Moment of Zen. 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Our headliner is Beyond the Fairway, How Premium Experiences Are Transforming Amateur Golf. And we're going to be exploring how golf has evolved from a recreational pastime into a lifestyle experience that blends competition and networking, travel and wellness, hospitality and community all together. Joining us right now is Christian Harrigan. He's director of the U.S. AmTour for Long Island and the NYC Hudson Valley region. Christian has been a driving force in amateur golf since 2005, and he spent nearly two decades creating memorable tournament experiences for golfers of all skill levels. Today, he oversees approximately 25 competitive events annually while helping grow one of the country's premier amateur golf organizations. Christian, welcome to the show, superstar.
5: Thank you so much, Zen. It's a pleasure to be here.
1: So excited to chat with you. So what's fascinating, Christian, is that golf is growing at a time when consumers have more entertainment options than ever before, right? And if you look at the stats, they don't lie. According to the National Golf Foundation, total golf participation reached a record 40 million Americans last year. That's up 41% from the year 2019. And participation is on pace to exceed 50 million by the end of this year alone. So what's particularly interesting is that researchers are increasingly attributing that growth to people seeking social connection and wellness, and more importantly, outdoor activity and memorable experiences, not simply competition. So, Christian, you've been involved in amateur golf for over 20 years. What have you seen change in terms of why people are showing up? Are they coming for the golf, or are they coming for the experience surrounding it? What are your thoughts?
5: Well, they're coming for the golf for sure. They're coming for the experience around it. And if they do join something like the US Amateur, they are definitely looking for the competition. So I think that the modern amateur golfer is looking for a complete experience. The days of simply rocking up to a course, grinding through, you know, a full day of golf and heading straight to the parking lot are quickly fading. The desire to compete and test one's skills remains a core driver for the people that get into amateur golf competitions. But amateur golf players, their expectations have dramatically shifted towards a broader mix of social connection, premium amenities, technology, and variety in their experience.
1: Yeah, and I think that's such an important distinction, what you just said, because what you're describing isn't just a sporting event anymore, right? It's a community, it's a lifestyle, and it's an opportunity for people to disconnect from screens and reconnect with people in a meaningful way. And I think that's what most people are craving these days above all else. Now, I want to talk about competition without intimidation, because the first thing people think about is, oh, I'm not good enough to compete. And that's one of the biggest misconceptions people have, is that tournament golf is only for elite players. Yet the USAM Tour was built around flighted competition, allowing golfers of varying skills, to my understanding, various skill levels, to compete really fairly, but still they get to experience the excitement of tournament play, right? So for someone listening who loves golf but has never entered a tournament, how does the flighted format level the playing field and make competition more approachable?
5: Well, the USAM Tour's flighted format competitive tournament golf accessible makes golf accessible by eliminating all intimidation factor. Obviously, all golfers have experienced this. They kind of walk up to the first tee. They may or may not be with friends. They're nervous. They're nervous about, you know, are they good enough? But they are, for sure. Because in the flighted competition, you're playing with and you're competing against people of the same skill level that you have. At the USAM Tour actually has six flights. So we go from all the way from basically a scratch golfer, which is a 0 to 3.9 index, and our highest flight is 20 plus. Then we have four in between there. So regardless of your typical scoring range, your handicap index, you're going to find a spot where you're competitive, where you're always going to be hitting meaningful shots. And you're going to make, you know, really good friends, because, you know, you're going to see many of the same people at the tournaments you're competing against. And you're likely going to become good friends with them and even play your casual golf with them.
1: Now I want to talk about elevating the golf experience with MTK Group New York. Thank you. Big shout out to MTK Group New York for so generously giving us this incredible airtime for this amazing feature. Now, one of the reasons this conversation's aligned so well with our Elevating Experiences series is because we're seeing recreational sports merge with luxury hospitality and destination travel, whether it's curated golf weekends, premium accommodations, family-friendly itineraries, mobile cigar lounges. Really? I mean, it all, the networking receptions or experiences that are designed for just spouses and guests alike, people are increasingly wanting more than just tea time. They want an unforgettable weekend, right? So to speak. So these are the relationships that are formed on the golf course. 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So as conversations continue around collaborations with MTK Group New York to create travel packages and hospitality activations and that elevated tournament experience, where do you see the biggest opportunity to enhance the experience for both golfers and their families?
5: Well, you talk about golfers and their families, you may be talking about travel, obviously, right? So if you want to turn a standard golf tournament into a blockbuster weekend event or a buddy's trip into something, you know, more extraordinary. You have to shift the focus from, you know, 5 hours of a golf round to a premium lifetime experience, lifestyle experience. 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I think MTA Group, first, they eliminate the logistical friction with destination travel packages. They offer frictionless stay-and-play ecosystems at premium regional resorts and pairing them with curated partner itineraries like Long Island winery tours or Manhattan shopping trips. They can make the weekend a win for the entire family. They reimagine on-site hospitality. They think can be VIP spectator pavilions with potentially artisanal food and premium bars, culminating in a high-end post-round gala. That naturally forces the business networking that modern players look for. They also bring, you know, a sensory element with their mobile cigar lounge, creating the ultimate mid-round or post-round haven for custom whiskey and cigar pairings. Finally, the MTA Group erases golf guilt by programming the weekend for everyone through clinics and resort amenities. Probably can even do, you know, connect you with other sports and activities beyond just the golf package.
1: Yeah, I you know, what you just said is everything. That's where I think the future is headed. People don't necessarily want another event. They want an experience they'll talk about for years afterwards. Now, the future of amateur golf. So golf today looks very different, Christian, than it did a decade ago. More than half of on-course golfers are now under age 50. Participation among women and diverse communities is at an all-time high, and golf is attracting a younger audience than many people realize. So looking ahead over the next 5 years, what do you believe amateur golfers will expect from tournaments that perhaps they weren't expecting 5 or 10 years ago?
5: Well, it's hard to predict, but I would say based on my experience, you know, in every changing landscape, if you look at where golf is heading over the next 5 years, I think tournament players are going to expect an experience that feels like less like a local club outing and more like a professional tour event mixed with a premium lifetime experience. A decade ago, we just wanted a manicured course and a printed scorecard, you know, and that's pretty much what you had on, you know, most competitive outings. Moving forward, golfers are expecting advanced data and media, which we give them on the US AM Tour now, and I'm sure over the time that's going to be further enhanced. We're talking instant stroke gains analytics on our phones right after the 18th hole, and probably personalized AI-generated video clips of our best shots to share on social media. But the biggest shift is, I think, that the golf tournament is no longer just about the golf. It's an anchor potentially for a 360-degree event. I know that, you know, on the USAM Tour, we have major events, two-day major events pretty much every weekend throughout the year, or at least 3 weekends a month throughout the year. And then we have a four-day national champion. And these are highly curated experiences at, you know, top locations, sometimes at casinos, but other desirable areas throughout the country. So that's what I think, you know, what you're really looking for currently, and you'll seek even more of those experiences in the coming 5 to 10 years.
1: Yeah, I mean, it's remarkable to watch an industry evolve in real time. And what I'm hearing is that the future isn't just about better golf, it's about better experiences. So Christian, thank you so much for joining us today. This has been a fascinating conversation. I learned a ton.
5: Oh, thank you so much.
1: If you'd like to learn more about Christian Harrigan and the US AM Tour Long Island and NYC Hudson Valley region, you could visit usamtour.com. And you can go directly to the gram at USAMTour_New York. 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I'm your host, Zen Sams. 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
1: 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It's been an absolute pleasure being your host. Thanks again to all of our sponsors that continue to make this show possible. 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
19: They're evacuating the National Mall. I'm Carmen Roberts, Fox News. Officials ordered people gathered at the National Mall tonight to seek safe shelter as thunderstorms gathered around Washington just hours before President Trump is scheduled to deliver a speech commemorating America's 250th anniversary.
20: Spokesperson from Freedom 250 putting out a statement just saying the safety of our guests, performers, and staff is our top priority due to approaching severe storms. Freedom 250, the U.S. Secret Service, the Parks Service and National Park Service and others are asking guests to evacuate event grounds and seek temporary shelter in a nearby shelter area.
19: Fox's Gref Jenkins and Vice President J.D. Vance, meantime, celebrated in New York City today during the Tall Ships Parade.
21: While the Continental Congress met in Philadelphia to ratify the Declaration of Independence, General Washington was right here in Manhattan, peering out on this beautiful land and beautiful sea. His attention was fixed on the horizon, watching for sails of the most powerful navy.
19: The sail forth, 250 parade of tall ships sailed through the New York Harbor and up the Hudson River. And as the U.S. celebrates, Iran mourns.
0: Hundreds of thousands of people filling the streets of Tehran today as Iran began a days-long funeral for the Supreme Leader Ayatollah Ali Khamenei, killed in a U.S.-backed Israeli airstrike during the Iran War. Crowds marching past his flag-draped coffin chanting death to America and death to Israel, man calling for revenge. That funeral also marking a pivotal moment for Iran's leadership as the Ayatollah Mojtaba Khamenei takes power and the regime tries to strengthen its position during negotiations over a permanent end to the war and control of the Strait of Hormuz.
19: Fox's Paul Stevens, America's listening to Fox News.
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1: Welcome back to the program, ladies and gentlemen. We are at the top of this second hour. So feel good. And you can find us over at Substack, Chapter and Verse. Lorraine's got a piece out about the latest Comey indictment. And also, if you're a subscriber, you get the prep, too, in our podcast. And YouTube, Facebook, find all those things. All right, so this was a survey. Let me pull this survey up. It was from the Manhattan Institute. Listen to this. So this is right after the White House Correspondents' Dinner. It says, in our last Manhattan Institute survey, we found that 46% of today's Democratic coalition believes that the assassination attempt against Trump in July of 2024 was orchestrated by his supporters to increase sympathy for him. End quote. How much of that was led by Marjorie Taylor Greene? Just wondering, curious. That is wild. There were a lot of people, especially now that are in wonder or questioning Butler, like Marjorie Taylor Greene is questioning Butler, which is insane, but okay. A number of people. This was a crazy. So you have woke Reich and the left that all believe the same thing. They think that, oh, well, Trump is just, because it's probably something they would do. Hell, they did do it. Southern Poverty Law Center was paying people. Here's the job. Can you imagine showing up at Southern Poverty Law Center? I'm here to work. Okay, here's the job. We want you to go on social media and use the hard R. The person's like, what?
3: Here's your money.
1: Yeah, here's your money. We'll give you $2,000 to use the hard R on social media. And there were people who were like, yeah, all right. They did, just took it. Thought about it for half a second. They thought about it. Yeah, okay. It's 2000, and then that's like over a period of time. They literally oversaw. And that's just one aspect of what they did. They literally oversaw people they were paying to fight racism, type racist things on social media, and hit send tweet. That's pretty amazing. But and now you have that. Well, that's why the left believes that. They believe that because they literally do it. Well, we did this, so of course Trump did. He made this up because we do it. Because you do it isn't enough of a substantive, valid bit of evidence to support your straw man. It's just not. But 46%, and again, because they all do it. They all do it. I mean, Southern Poverty Law Center, the meme with the Spider-Man pointing at the Spider-Man, that's them. Guys, there's not enough racism. What's that boardroom meeting sound like? There's not enough racism, Bob. I know, Tyrone. There is not enough. We're going to have to create some racism. What do you mean create some racism? Let's go and find some of the stupidest people on the internet to do the racisms for us. Oh, Bob, that sounds great. Let's do. That's what they did. I mean, think about it. They got a good ROI. You know, they spent, what, a couple mil? And they got lots of more mils back? I mean, that's a great business model. That's like saying, I need to create a burglary awareness organization that I can collect money on, and then you literally pay people to burgle homes. It just doesn't make any... I mean, it's a grift, is what it is. It makes sense when you look at it in the context of it's a grift. But it's crazy. I was looking at the survey that they had. Like, they... I mean, when I look at what the left lays, how they come in, it is literally no different than the woke Reich. I mean, no different. No different. It is insane to look at this stuff. And so they actually start evening out when you start asking them about some of these crazy issues. But these are people, they think, well, that Trump made it up. Trump just made it. They think that Trump made up Butler. People realized what happened there, right? It was like the Lord above stuck a giant invisible hand down from the heavens, or from an alternate dimension, if you, you know, maybe kind of wonder like I do, and turn Trump's head ever so slightly. Because if Trump had not turned his head, what, an inch? 2 inches? His brains would have been all over the stage. That's a fact. I mean, that was a miracle. And if you were watching it live, you watched a miracle happen live on TV. There's no earthly way to explain that. There is none. And I don't know how people can watch that and think, oh yeah, it was only supposed to be a graze. It's like that Sebastian Maniscalco skit where he's talking about his wife. She's like, it's the craziest thing. Just backed the car out of the parking spot. And I hit one of those pylons. It's just a graze. I want to go and see what you think a graze is. Yeah. They think that the graze was planned. That it was meant to be a graze from that distance. Are these also the people that use words like, you know, assault weapon with a clip and a bayonet knife? Do they use those terms? Because they sound like the same type of people. The people typing that on social media, do they have their masks on their face? I'm very curious. I mean, it's just nuts. They're all the same people. But they think that you saw that, you know that that's, you know, and as Steve notes, these are the same people that think Erica Kirk killed her own husband. I need to get some like daytime story music. I feel like I want to make fun of this on the reg. Because if the people that I see participating in the gossip of that stuff, I mentioned it earlier, it's just unbelievable to me. But this, I mean, it's just crazy. It's crazy. Did you guys see that Russell Brand? I can't believe I'm speaking a nice thing about Piers Morgan, but here it is. Did you guys see Russell Brand on Piers Morgan the other day? I marked this to talk about it with you on the program. Because, you know, he's coming out. I wrote about his little book that he's coming out with. And it's on Tucker Carlson's. Because Tucker Carlson looked at the Bible once, like the cover, and was like, I am now a pastor. I don't know. But he was on Piers Morgan's show because he's got this. He's trying to sell a Christian book about how to be a Christian. I have no idea why someone who, I mean, Paul wrote repeatedly in the New Testament and cautioned people about you don't put brand new converts in positions of influence or leadership for a reason. And he spelled it out very clearly in scripture. So I had that same vibe when I saw the book cover, especially when I saw the book cover, because the book cover was literally a cross that made of insects. And then it had a nice little curse word underneath it. I don't know. But he's like now, he sells crystals, by the way, and he's also a Christian influencer. I don't know. He's selling $240. Oh, it's a $240 magical amulet. Sorry, but that's not Christian. If you're selling a magical amulet. What? So anyway, he was on Piers Morgan with this shtick. This is one of the most awkward things I've ever watched in my entire life. All Morgan did was ask him, what's your favorite scripture? That's it. Watch.
0: Can I go back to asking you a question about your Bible?
3: Yes, if you want to.
0: Thank you. Was that the one you took into court?
3: Yeah, the very one.
0: Okay. What was your thinking of taking it into court? And what you were seeing, looking at some passages, what were the relevant passages for you?
3: All right. Thank you for asking me.
0: Thank you. That didn't hurt, did it?
3: A little bit.
1: I feel like this is a skit.
3: It was this from Isaiah. You're right, Bear did say, you know, be chilled.
1: Isaiah.
3: Sometimes I lose the chill, man.
1: It's like Benedict Cumberbatch.
3: It's pretty...
1: Trying to say Pingling. Pingling?
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0: And now, all of the news you would probably miss. 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
1: The legend, David Allan Coe, country singer-songwriter. You just heard that gentleman as we were coming in, if you were listening terrestrially. He also wrote Take This Job and Shove It. Those are his most iconic songs. He had a lot. 86 years old, passed away. His wife confirmed his passing to Rolling Stone yesterday, late afternoon, I think is when it was. A statement from the family said it was around 5 p.m. Wednesday. They haven't disclosed the cause of Coe's death. Real outlaw country, which is the best country, by the way. We all know that. So prayers out there to the Coe family. And, of course, you know, this kind of I was talking to Looking Back Channel with Lorraine's List because she's been – it gets confusing for a little bit because, you know, Grandma's Rule, it happens in threes, right? So we got to keep the list going. It happens in threes because, goodness, we'll revisit this. I want to get some of these other headlines out of the way, though. We also have for you, here's the second one. Digital Underground, Cletus Mack. You guys remember them from Humpty Dance, right? Humpty Dance, you guys remember. Digital Underground rapper Cletus Mack has passed away suddenly, according to a spokesperson for their family. They said in this that... They say his age is unclear and no cause of death was given. What? I mean, he was a grown man when I was in junior high and that track came out. So he's probably an older gentleman. Yeah. But he had been part of Digital Underground, since 93? His first single was What's Up With The Love, and it featured Tupac. So really? There you go. Yeah, he did stuff with Tupac. Yeah, they didn't really give a lot of information about that one. So, you know, all right, now who's going to be the third? Because that's, you know, I'm just saying. All right, we also have, let me pull this up. We're out of time, actually. 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They're going to crush your bag with one hand. 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
2: Albinger, the D.C. 4th of July celebrations are on hold for now. The National Mall has been evacuated as storms move through the area. As far as we know, though, the president is still going to speak. A parade of tall ships moved through New York Harbor on this 4th of July.
3: It is a very American thing to ring in 250 years of American history by parading our naval and Air Force might for the world to see. But I can't help but consider that 250 years ago, the waters of New York Harbor looked very, very different.
2: Vice President Vance welcomed the ships. The Department of Transportation will invest over $1 billion in our nation's airports. Secretary Sean Duffy says the one big, beautiful bill got it all started. America's listening to Fox News.
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15: Everyone poops. It's not just the name of a classic potty training book. It's a universal truth. Even though everyone does it, almost no one wants to talk about it. Dr. Tricia Pasricha wants to change that. She's the author of a new book. It's called You've Been Pooping All Wrong. And she says there are three critical P's of pooping. The first is propulsion. Both the voluntary push you exert and the involuntary contractions that happen naturally within your body. Top line, when you feel the need to go, don't hold it. The second P is pliability, which refers to stool softness. The keys to this one are making sure you're drinking enough water and eating enough fiber. And the last P is for pelvic floor. If you can get your knees up above your waist while you're on the toilet, like on a stool or a garbage can or a stack of books even, that can make all the difference. I'm Dr. Sanjay Gupta, helping you live a better life.
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17: Welcome back to the program. Thank God it's Friday because we're all burned out and ready to yeet ourselves off the roof if we have to talk about any other stupid nonsense. Good heavens. We're having some fun conversations on break here. So, Ben, it's good to be back with you. Where do I start? Got a few things. I might as well just do this. The woke Reich nonsense. Can I just talk about this for a moment? I can't believe I have some links here. So yesterday I noticed this. First off, let me tell you something. I don't suffer fools. I don't have the patience. I don't have the tolerance. I am not Miss Congeniality, nor do I ever seek to be. I don't care. I do not care. I don't know how much more frank I can be about that. And I get really aggravated sometimes when I see, like, so much of this is a psyop, and I see people fall for it. You know, the people that, you know, go on and on that are falling for this red-green alliance are just another iteration of 15 days to slow the spread and triple vaxxed and masked. They're just another iteration of those people. They're just caught into a psyop. And I was thinking about this yesterday because I don't really get into the comments very much on Instagram or Facebook because, dear heavens, there aren't enough hours in the day. I've got laundry to do. I've got dinner to make. I have my job to do. I don't have a team. I'm not Bill Gates. I don't have a team of people around me to do everything for me. I don't have an assistant. I don't have a research assistant. I've never have. So it's me. It's me that does this. I just don't have the time and I don't have the interest in it. But every now and then I'll look and I'll see some things and things that need correcting, I'll correct. And one of my kids actually was the one who tipped me off to some of the comments on the post that I put up about Erica Kirk yesterday. So again, just to reiterate, I am a daughter of thunder that is trying very hard to be Proverbs 31. And some of y'all aren't making it easy. And I'm looking at my comments. My son sent me some screenshots of some pretty crazy stuff. And I started going through some of these Instagram comments. A lot of them that are raging are bots. And I started blocking bots whenever I can. I'm not interested in any kind of fabrication. I have never in my life, I've never even paid to promote my stuff on social media. Never have done it. I have never bought anything. I have never paid to promote social media. I have never, everything is 1,000% organic. And it has to be because after Parkland, the left pretty much murdered me on social media. They had me kicked off YouTube. I had my Facebook shut down. I had so many algorithms on X, I haven't changed my follower number in 7 years. I've got the screenshots daily for years to prove it. So, yeah, it's been all organic. So I'm looking at the comments because I'll notice I've made it on Instagram where you cannot comment on my stuff unless you follow me. So when my follower numbers spike, I know something's up. And I looked and some of it were real people, but 3/4 of it were bots. These were people who had never posted anything on Instagram. It's like a random account generated. And they all go and they've been attacking Erica Kirk because it's an op. You need to realize this. Don't buy into the new iteration of getting triple vaxxed and masked. The reality with TPUSA is a bunch of people got mad after Charlie Kirk was murdered, and they thought they were going to bully a widow and take over the organization. And that's God's honest truth. And I'm not going to tell you the names involved because it's not my company. It's not my organization. But that's what's happening. We all know it. Some of the people don't want to get involved in it because they don't want the grief that comes, the digital diarrhea that comes from some of these woke Reich, Al Sharpton wannabe grifters out there. But I don't care. Never have. In fact, I thrive on confrontation. Again, daughter of thunder, trying really hard to be Proverbs 31. So I noticed these comments on this Erica Kirk thing. A lot of them, and my son was sending, they were just, you know, the ones that weren't bots, I'll be real frank. Some of them are bored-ass broads that apparently have such empty, unfulfilled lives that they have tried to supplement their daily diet of afternoon stories and true crime by persecuting a widow. And I've seen these broads' accounts. Their lives do seem pretty unfulfilled. Maybe their husband isn't giving them enough attention. Maybe he probably would if you didn't spend your days trying to Alex Forrest a widow. It's insane. And then some people are like, well, why does it bother you? Let me tell you. For the people that are running their mouths about this, do you know how pathetic and cringe to death that looks? I actually know these people. Off air. Offline. I know them. I've known Charlie since he was 17 years old. We were one of the early supporters of TPUSA. I've met Erica. I know her. They're sweet people. Just because they don't do things like somebody else does doesn't mean they merit any less consideration during a time of serious grief. And I'm watching grown-ass women turn into fatal attraction, trying to run down a widow because what? Oh, because one of your favorite podcasts, Stan Gal Sharpton, Woke Rakers, is talking smack because they're not intelligent enough to comment about any other issue of the day? I don't even like addressing this on this show. I would much rather talk about Islamism or Epic City, which none of the podcast-a-stan people have ever discussed, ever. Every day they wake up and figure out ways to deuce on Israel or Erica Kirk. It's all a psyop. But I see some of these, and the women really, really surprise me. I don't care if you like someone or don't like someone. What I do care about are people who sit here and they speak Christ with their mouths and betray him and nail him with their behavior. And I see them running down a grieving widow daily. I see some of these people in my comments every single time it goes up. Daily. Who are you with your sad little life that you have to sit here and run down a widow? Again, you don't know these people. Why doesn't she just go home with her kids? Why don't you go home with your kids and quit hanging out in comment sections obsessing over a widow like some lesbian stalker? Why not? Well, why doesn't she? She's so upset about it. Who are you again? Are you involved in their everyday lives, Karen? Are you involved? You know what's happening with their kids, Karen? Oh, you don't. No, it bothers the people who actually do know them and know how much they're grieving to see some of these people take part in this like witch hunt and play into this petty gossip and this nonsense. So I get pretty vicious about it because none of these broads would ever say this in person, and you know it. I get pretty vicious about it because you see someone hurting, and I don't like to see people who know better, especially when they're older. What is the matter with you? You didn't get slapped enough when you were younger, clearly. That run down a grieving widow. Like I said in the video that was posted, I don't want to be near any of you when God's judgment comes down because Katie barred the door. Well, why doesn't she go home with her kids? What business is it of yours? You have no idea how their family's structured. Why don't you tend to your own business? Tend to your own family. Maybe tend to your husband all the hours that some of y'all broads spend online, Alex Forresting this widow. And maybe if you stopped doing that and you kind of paid a little attention, more attention to your home life would improve and you wouldn't feel so empty and awful and feel the need to behave like this in an ungodly manner. Check yourselves or God will check you. Now, I saw that Brian Harpel, who is one of the, was the security guy for Charlie, filed a defamation suit against Gal Sharpton. Who's, and I don't like addressing it, but it comes up in content and it becomes a big thing. And again, these are people, I know all these people. I've known all of them off air for many years. And I've always kept my distance from Gal Sharpton because she's always been a grifter. She got started doxing conservative gamers. She was on the feminist side during Gamergate. And people forget that. I don't. Pepperidge Farm remembers. So Brian Harpole filed a defamation suit, and it's a doozy. His attorney dropped it, said, on behalf of Brian Harpole, I filed this defamation suit against Gal Sharpton. We're not going to provide any other statements. You can follow for updates. So these people who were, like, involved with security, they're done with it. And I think Erica Kirk addressing it, because if she doesn't address it, she's damned if she does, damned if she doesn't. If she doesn't address it, she gets attacked. If she addresses it, she gets attacked. If she smiles, she gets attacked for not grieving properly. If she cries, she gets attacked because they say it's performative. If she doesn't say anything, she gets attacked. If she wears black, she gets attacked. If she doesn't wear black, she gets attacked. She's not going to do anything right for the people who want to hate her because they're empty, godless ghouls. Some of these people, if they were real Christians, they'd be ashamed. But they're soulless demons, so of course they don't feel any of that. Now, I'll tell you, she has more grace than patience than any of these people deserve. Than any of them deserve. Definitely more than I could ever muster. And instead of attacking her, maybe I'll should maybe try to model her behavior of grace a little bit more. Ever think about that, Corinthian King? Did you ever think about that? Why you betray him with your behavior? Now, she was talking about why she was at the White House Correspondents' Dinner. I get it. She wanted to be in the room with the people who were attacking her to see if they had the beans to step up, which, of course, none of them did, because that's a legacy press, much like comment online trolls. That's the legacy press. These people wouldn't have the courage to do the stuff that she does. So you got that suit being filed. And in the meantime, there were some numbers that came out. Explain this to me. So apparently all of Tucker Carlson's numbers are just, well, I knew. I mean, they're kind of garbage. They were trying to count everything from basic X views to, like, what? Every little scrap they could get to make it look like the numbers were larger than they were. It's like what gun control people do when they are trying to pad the numbers and make you think that there are more school shootings than there actually are. So they include things that happen three blocks away from a school, and they try to include that as counting as a school shooting. That's the same kind of math that was being done here. So apparently people were running the figures on it, and they were saying, wow, he even counted X views. Do you know, we don't count X views. Whenever I send out information about what we do online, I never include that. Do you know why? Because it's garbage. It's a garbage metric. Let me tell you, when you're on X and you've seen like a million of these videos, they autoplay, right? First off, they autoplay. That's number one. Secondly, all you got to do is let it autoplay for like a second and it counts it as a full view. Do you see how that shouldn't really count? That's what I'm talking about. A lot of it's botted. A lot of it's botted. And it's not organic. None of it's organic. So they were saying, oh, no, he scored record ratings at Fox and he's got all of this. And none of that makes any sense. It sounds like his investors are panicking. Is kind of what it sounds like to me anyway. Because it doesn't seem like they are happy with the numbers that they were getting. And, yeah, rage watching is a real thing. I get that. But You don't really count your stats like this. And that's one of the things that I was looking at with, you know, there, and it was trending last night because people were going, wait, you counted this view? You counted that? It's an overinflation, like the gun control people. So it just doesn't, like I said, we were talking about this, but the video, like the views on YouTube, Kane, that's something we never count. Nope. Because it doesn't make any sense. To do that, it's not an actual full view.
18: No, we actually look at the numbers and gauge based on our last numbers whether there's growth or no growth or whatever. We just go from that point. We sort of use it as a metric for our own performances.
17: Like X has other actual metrics that people use to measure engagement, because if you're on X and you just see a video, even if you're scrolling past it, that counts as a view. And they included that in their view count. To really pad up their views. Is that not insane? If I did that, holy cow, I would have like per trillions of views if I did that. But we don't do that because it's fake and gay. So we don't do that. It is, and you know it.
18: Totally fake.
17: G-H-E-Y. Okay. Gehey. Yeah. It is. Now, I've told you before, I sleep like a happy little well-fed baby at night, knowing that if I needed to, and I have no issue doing it, using lethal force to protect myself or my loved ones. I also know that sometimes you got to go to places where you're told you cannot exercise your Second Amendment rights, be it private property, which we respect private property rights, or municipal property. Now, whether or not they should have people there to protect you when they disarm you, that's a whole other debate. But regardless, you have to prepare for everything. You don't have the luxury of living in an environment where you don't, where you can't, or where you don't want to. You have to be prepared for anything that happens. And so this is why it's important to diversify your defensive options. And Byrna is a good addition for this. When you can't carry, you can have a Byrna gun. Now, they call it a gun, but it's, I guess you can call it that. The one that they have different models, but disregard all of that for this purpose of the CL. This is what we're talking about for on the go, going places, and you need a defensive tool. The Byrna CL, which stands for compact launcher, it's about the size of an iPhone. It shoots chemical irritant projectiles that can deter threats from up to 60 feet away. 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
14: A better life with Dr. Sanjay Gupta.
15: As someone who's been married nearly 25 years, I'll tell you, there's a lot of great things about having a spouse. And according to a new study out of the University of Miami Health System, marriage might even be linked to a lower risk of cancer. Why? Well, the researchers said people who are married are less likely to engage in risky behavior. They're more likely to get a nudge to go to regular preventive medicine appointments and screenings. And they have a partner to share the load of family obligations, household chores, and finances. No one is saying you should get married in the pursuit of better health. But if you are single, how can you build a strong support system to maybe get some of these same benefits? Do your own research, find out what's important, and then hold members of your squad accountable and let them hold you accountable as well. That can provide a lot of support. I'm Dr. Sanjay Gupta, helping you live a better life.
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8: It's his life mission to make bad decisions. It's time for Florida Man.
17: Mm-hmm. All right. So, if Florida man abandons a child in the woods following a high-speed police chase, none of this sounds good. A 47-year-old Florida man named Corey Acree was arrested Saturday after he allegedly fled a traffic stop and abandoned his young child in a wooded area while attempting to evade Daytona Beach police. Oh, boy. They pulled over his vehicle because it matched the description of a car that was involved in a shooting, right? And they were telling him to exit the vehicle, and then he reportedly sped away with his daughter inside. And then the body camera footage captured the moment that he stopped his car and began running in the forest while carrying the kid. Then he just dropped the kid and continued running. The kid was taken into custody and is safe, and he was transported to Volusia County Jail for processing. There you go. Also, let's see here. I wanted to get to this one because this one, I have a couple that are. A Florida man trespassed on a stranger's yacht and was told them he was holding it for Donald J. Trump, president. Miami police posted the video on Facebook. He was talking to the yacht, and it's a big yacht. And he boarded it, and then the man who owns it was like, "Why are you here?" And he goes, "I'm holding it for a friend." And he goes, "My friend is President Donald J. Trump, president of the United States." So he was taken into custody, but he like was trying to make himself at home. He looks like he's on drugs. I'm just going to say, you know, which wouldn't be surprising. Third hour coming up.
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14: A better life with Dr. Sanjay Gupta.
15: When we talk about how much exercise someone should get, current guidelines call for about 150 minutes of moderate intensity exercise or 75 minutes of vigorous intensity exercise every week. New study out of the UK makes a strong case for vigorous exercise if and when you can do it. Now, researchers determined that even little bursts of vigorous exercise can significantly reduce someone's risk of 8 different diseases: dementia, type 2 diabetes, fatty liver disease, chronic respiratory disease, chronic kidney disease, immune-mediated inflammatory diseases, major cardiovascular events, and atrial fibrillation. We're not talking about complicated training programs here. Just work with what you can into your everyday life. If you are breathless and unable to speak in complete sentences, then you've hit the mark. I'm Dr. Sanjay Gupta, helping you live a better life.
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5: The celebration's on hold in D.C. I'm Daria Albinger, Fox News. The big 4th of July extravaganza was supposed to be underway by now on the National Mall, with the president expected to speak in a matter of minutes. We're not sure that's going to happen at this point. The mall's been evacuated as strong storms move through the area. Now, what we are being told is that the president is expected to deliver his July 4th speech tonight, although the exact timing remains fluid due to the severe weather. Earlier today, Vice President Vance was in New York, where a parade of tall ships from around the world joined U.S. military vessels on the Hudson River. He greeted them and the crowds who were there to see him.
7: While the Continental Congress met in Philadelphia to ratify the Declaration of Independence, General Washington was right here in Manhattan, peering out on this beautiful land and beautiful sea. His attention was fixed on the horizon, watching for sails of the most powerful navy.
5: It was the largest fleet of the world's tall ships and gray hull ships to sail past the Statue of Liberty. We've just gotten an update on the president's speech. He's expected to deliver his remarks at 11 o'clock Eastern time. And then the fireworks will follow. It's going to be a late night on the National Mall. The president addressed a crowd at Mount Rushmore last night.
9: A generation after we fought and won the Cold War against the menace of communism, there is now a resurgence of the communist menace in our land, including from newcomers to our country who embrace ideas totally opposed to our way of life and our great success.
5: He talked up American exceptionalism and he warned of what he calls a new threat to the nation. In Venezuela, deaths from the earthquakes last week taking a jump to nearly 3,000. 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
15: Everyone poops. It's not just the name of a classic potty training book. It's a universal truth. Even though everyone does it, almost no one wants to talk about it. Dr. Tricia Pasricha wants to change that. She's the author of a new book. It's called You've Been Pooping All Wrong. And she says there are three critical P's of pooping. The first is propulsion. Both the voluntary push you exert and the involuntary contractions that happen naturally within your body. Top line, when you feel the need to go, don't hold it. The second P is pliability, which refers to stool softness. The keys to this one are making sure you're drinking enough water and eating enough fiber. And the last P is for pelvic floor. If you can get your knees up above your waist while you're on the toilet, like on a stool or a garbage can or a stack of books even, that can make all the difference. I'm Dr. Sanjay Gupta, helping you live a better life.
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21: Happy birthday, America, from The Vince Show. Rising from the heart of the swamp, a beacon of truth is casting its light. 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
2: All right, 844-484-3872, 844-4-THE-USA. That's the way to join us today from coast to coast. From sea to shining sea on yet another busy news day. It's a day that ends in Y, so of course it's a busy news day. A lot of big Supreme Court decisions. Just spent the last hour talking so much with you about that abysmal decision to try and further devalue American citizenship that the court just pushed through on birthright citizenship, an abomination. But I also mentioned that there was a good decision today, a good opinion. One that was much more faithful to reality, which is that states that come along and say, hey, boys are not allowed to play in girls' sports. Men are not allowed to play in women's sports. No more cheating in that way. Those states have every right to pass those laws, and they can be upheld. That was the finding of the court today, a big decision. And my next guest is very happy to hear about it, too. She's Representative Laurel Libby, a member of the Maine State House of Representatives, who's been right at the center of this fight and has taken a lot of lumps inside that state for her work. Thank you, Laurel Libby, for being back with us.
22: Thanks so much for having me on.
2: So your reaction to the court today?
22: This is a great day. It doesn't change anything here in Maine, where we have a Democrat majority who takes the extremist stance that boys should be participating in girls' sports. But boy, we have 27 states that have acted to protect girls and women's rights. And today's ruling says they can do that. They have the right to pass laws that protect women and girls' sports. And this is a great day.
2: So if the court is arriving at the conclusion that sex is a real category, that it's genuinely protected by Title IX, are you frustrated that the court didn't arrive at the broader conclusion that you don't need a law to dictate this, that boys should not participate in girls' sports no matter what state they're in?
22: You know, this is a first step. It is certainly frustrating to know that the girls in Maine can still be actively discriminated against. Look, our state law here contradicts itself. It says that you cannot discriminate on the basis of sex. It also says that you cannot discriminate on the basis of gender identity. Those two are obviously in conflict with one another, and the extreme left prioritizes gender identity over sex.
2: Yeah, no, that's obviously a contradiction. And only one of those is real. So that's the other piece of this. Where do you think this goes from here? My understanding is that the court may take up another case on this subject, and we may get a broader ruling that's more protective of girls across the country.
22: Yeah, we would love to see that here in Maine and other states that haven't passed laws that protect girls and women in sports and spaces.
2: Yeah.
22: There is more to address. We do need to address the spaces question. We do need to make sure that the remaining states are able to protect our girls and women's rights. And so we do have a long way to go, but this is a huge, huge, big, good day for women and girls across the U.S. because this says absolutely what we knew all along. Biological reality is biological reality. Men don't belong in women's sports, and the states can make that law.
2: So my impression is that the public is very much on your side, on my side on this issue, by wide numbers. Why are Democrat leaders still such dead enders on the abuse and the delusion?
22: I don't think they've felt enough pain at the ballot box yet. You know, here in Maine, we have a Democrat governor, Janet Mills, and Democrat majorities in the House and Senate, where they are narrow majorities, and they didn't win by much, but they did win. And that, to them, you know, says that they're on the right side here. And until they feel pain at the polls and are put out of power, I don't think they'll change their extreme stances.
2: What's it like going to work right now? I know I talked to you when you were in this period where you weren't even allowed to speak on the floor of the state legislature. What's it been like continuing to work there?
22: Well, let me tell you, I did get my voice back, and it has been it's been a great session full of making sure they know exactly where Laura Libby's constituents stand on the issues. We've now wrapped up, and so it is as frustrating as it ever has been. You know, Mainers do have common sense. They know that biological males, boys and girls sports makes no sense, and it is frustrating to have a Democrat majority that you just feel like you're hitting your head against the wall because they won't listen to common sense.
2: Yeah, no, that's right. You know, the thing is, like, when people think about Maine right now, a lot of it is wrapped up in that big Senate race between Susan Collins and Graham Plattner, the guy with the Nazi tattoo. And I'm thinking, like, you know, Maine's such a great state. Why do we have to have a Nazi guy running from a great state like Maine?
22: Well, you know, that's part of the national agenda across the country as folks within the Democrat Party are trying to push forward this Democrat socialist agenda, this extreme agenda, which, again, doesn't match Mainers. And I think we're starting to see that in the polling. You know, the demographic of working Mainers is not falling for this show that Plattner is putting on. And so I'm optimistic that common sense will prevail in November and that we'll reelect Susan Collins to continue to represent us well in D.C.
2: Do you say you're optimistic? Do you think it's very likely that Susan Collins will win?
22: You know, we hear a new scandal about Graham Plattner every week, and at the same time, we have Susan Collins delivering for us in D.C., whether it's casting her 10,000th vote or ensuring that we have $1.5 billion allocated to Maine as she sits on as the chair of the Appropriations Committee. We would be foolish in a small rural state like Maine to cast that aside for a wild card, an extreme wild card like Graham Plattner.
2: Yeah, and yet, and the rest of us, we feel like we have to take our medicine with Susan Collins, candidly, across the country, because our view is like, well, at least we have a Republican. We'll take it, although Susan Collins sometimes drives the rest of us crazy. But I can see why, if you're in Maine and she's scoring some money back for the state, that you'd like it there. And by the way, like, superior to Graham Plattner in every meaningful sense, the guy is a socialist, a commie, who's got the Nazi tattoo. He stands credibly accused of smacking women around. And yet Democrats seem very comfortable with standing alongside him and acting like he is going to deliver power to them in the United States Senate. So they seem perfectly okay with all of these scandals.
22: Yeah, you know, they are fine with these scandals, and one comes out one after another. But I hope that folks aren't distracted by the scandals so that they don't look what's under the hood. And what's under the hood is really even more extreme than his personal life. We're talking about, you know, a state like Maine where if you make under $100,000, you are taxed more than any of your other, the folks in Massachusetts pay lower income tax, New Hampshire, of course, Rhode Island, Connecticut. We have extraordinarily high taxes here in Maine, and Graham Plattner wants to just increase that, not just for Mainers, but for Americans across the country. We would see our energy prices dramatically increase again. The same green policies that Democrats have passed here in Maine, he wants to bring across the country, and America can't afford it.
2: Do you envision, I know, so you're not seeking reelection, right? You've decided that you're going to focus on conservative advocacy?
22: Correct. We founded Lead Maine in January, and we're educating and engaging Mainers to make the change we want to see in our state. Doesn't include Graham Plattner.
2: Amen. Do you envision Maine becoming more conservative in the years to come? Do you think that's likely?
22: Absolutely. Yeah, that is our goal. And frankly, it's not dependent on the results of 2026. I think this is a midterm. I'm optimistic about Susan Collins' chances.
0: Yeah.
22: But I'm a little more hard-nosed on whether we take the House or the Senate. But the fact is the tide is turning in Maine. We're seeing voter registration changes. In 2024, we only lost the majority by 60 votes across the entire state. And so I'm optimistic that we will take our state back in the years to come.
0: Yeah, and I mean, Maine is, there's all sorts of reasons why I would think Maine would have a conservative disposition, right? And it befuddles the rest of the country why it's not so super conservative in many cases. But like, I just look at, like, for instance, like, you have big Somali populations in Maine, right, that were dropped in places like Lewiston by the federal government. You've got a situation where, you know, it's a rugged environment where people really value their gun rights. You would think that conservatism would be everywhere in Maine.
22: You would think, but, you know, you got to connect, put A plus B equals C in front of folks. And I think a lot of people aren't aware of how our state government is impacting our everyday lives. And so here at Lead Maine, we're working to educate folks on that. In fact, last week we just launched a Maine Care Accountability Initiative. We are seeing similar things here in Maine that folks are seeing in Minnesota and other states across the country with fraud. And so we're looking to address that and implement accountability and make sure Mainers know what's going on so that we can then make change.
0: Well, you're just dealing with everything, and I'm appreciative, as always, that we get a chance to talk about it. Best of luck to you. I'm rooting for you. Laura Libby, thank you for your time today, as always.
22: Thank you so much.
0: There's Laura Libby. She is a Maine state representative, Republican. She's really been in the fight to protect girls from having their sports infringed upon by cheating boys and men in women's sports. And for that, they really did try to silence her in the state legislature, and she stayed in the fight. God bless her for today. And a big victory in the court today, as the Supreme Court says, yes, every state that wants to ban men from women's sports, they're good to go. Well, now we have to ban it regardless if the states have a law. Shouldn't take a law. 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
1: So here's a very interesting piece of the conversation on what do they mean when they drafted the 14th Amendment? What do they mean by person subject to the jurisdiction thereof? What did they mean? There's just no way to know. Actually, there's a lot of way to know. The man who is shepherding this through the Congress was Senator Jacob Howard. Andrew Colvin today sharing a transcript from the United States Senate, May 30th.

0: with 1866 talking about all of this. And in it, Mr. Howard says this, that the amendment to Section 1, declaring that all persons born in the United States and subject to the jurisdiction thereof are citizens of the United States and of the states wherein they reside, end quote. I do not propose to say anything on that subject, except that the question of citizenship has been so fully discussed in this body as to not need any further elucidation, in my opinion. In other words, we've beat this to death. Everybody knows what we mean. Everybody knows what we mean. Oh, do they? Somebody should tell the Supreme Court today. He goes on, the amendment which I have offered is simply declaratory of what I regard as the law of the land already. That every person born within the limits of the United States and subject to their jurisdiction is by virtue of natural law and national law a citizen of the United States. This will not, of course, include persons born in the United States who are foreigners, aliens, who belong to the families of ambassadors or foreign ministers accredited to the government of the United States, but will include every other class of persons. It settles the great question of citizenship and removes all doubt as to what persons are or are not citizens of the United States. This has long been a great, here's a word I've never used before. Desideratum? Is that the way to pronounce that? Come on, Jim, you know these words. Desideratum in the jurisprudence and legislation of this country. That's the only confusing part of his sentiment, because I've never used that word before. Desideratum. Pretty great. It's a great word. I'm going to add it to the rotation once I get my arms around it. But the rest of it is so crystal clear. This does not include persons born in the United States who are foreigners, aliens. This is in the original intent of the whole thing. And somehow the court just decided, you know what, we're going to skip it. Who cares what they meant by this? Well, I do. I care deeply. I thought the point of all of this, in fact, I'm confident the point of all of this was to protect black Americans who previously were enslaved. Isn't it interesting, by the way, the extent to which the left pretends to wield some fake version of history regarding black Americans, but won't tell, insofar as they have the microphone, black Americans, the actual history here, the role of the Democrats, slavery, the Civil War, the KKK, the 14th Amendment, what it was about, how it was designed to protect American citizenship for black Americans. And we get a decision today that tries to straight up, well, it doesn't just try, it straight up exploits an amendment that was designed to protect black Americans as a means to confer citizenship on people who are not entitled to it, which will only devalue the citizenship and opportunities of black Americans alongside the rest of us. So it's all dressed up in the language of virtue, but it's nothing but a never-ending series of betrayals. It's the same game over and over. And I'm serious when I say this. Any black American who's still falling for this crap needs to wake the hell up. Wake up. You're being exploited. You're being played. You're being conned by a party that's abusing you and claiming that they're helping. What a disgrace. Read Clarence Thomas's opinion today. Clarence Thomas does not hold back on these guys as he goes after them for the games that they're playing, what they're doing, and the betrayals that they're manufacturing. I know I'm hot about this. Everybody should be. You should be hot about this. It's not the end of the story, but man, it's a setback. It's a big setback. We'll stay on it today. I've got more coming up. I got Senator Rick Scott joining me coming up in the next hour. We have to talk about these decisions. What's possible? What can be done? Speaker Mike Johnson's already having this conversation today, I see, about a constitutional amendment, getting that process started. That's a lift, but boy, that's encouraging at least to hear him start the words. Let's see him start the action. And also, I've got to talk to you about the Save America Act. I'm going to talk to Senator Rick Scott about the status of the Save America Act, because President Trump is done with all these other showpieces of legislation showing up to the Resolute desk. He said yesterday, they keep sending these big yawns to me. Yawn, big yawn. Everything's a big yawn compared to the big show, the Save America Act, restoring credibility to elections. I know you're in the fight. We've got some big fights. A lot more ahead on the Vince Show.
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7: Everyone poops. It's not just the name of a classic potty training book. It's a universal truth. Even though everyone does it, almost no one wants to talk about it. Dr. Tricia Pasricha wants to change that. She's the author of a new book. It's called You've Been Pooping All Wrong. And she says there are three critical P's of pooping. The first is propulsion. Both the voluntary push you exert and the involuntary contractions that happen naturally within your body. Top line, when you feel the need to go, don't hold it. The second P is pliability, which refers to stool softness. The keys to this one are making sure you're drinking enough water and eating enough fiber. And the last P is for pelvic floor. If you can get your knees up above your waist while you're on the toilet, like on a stool or a garbage can or a stack of books even, that can make all the difference. I'm Dr. Sanjay Gupta, helping you live a better life.
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15: All right, we're going to talk about the Save America Act in just a moment. I'll gavel in with you on that subject because we got to talk about it. But the president... Jim just directed my attention at Truth Social, where the president's been reacting to the birthright citizenship decision today, that abomination from the court. And the first thing I'm seeing as soon as I get there is a post by the president from 3 minutes ago. And I was like, oh, my gosh, Jim, don't look. I want to tell you what it says. Are you looking at it, Jim? You're not looking at it. Okay, ready?
16: No.
15: Here it is from 3 minutes ago, the president of the United States, quote, I would like to congratulate President Xi and the great country of China on their massive birthright citizenship win. President Donald J. Trump. Oh, no.
16: That's brilliant.
15: It's brilliant. It's so sad. It's hilarious, but awful. It's just so awful. I'd like to congratulate President Xi on the massive birthright citizenship win. Thanks, thank you to the court for that. Let's see. Here's the president's first reaction on birthright citizenship today. He said the Supreme Court upheld birthright citizenship, which is too bad for our country. But we can easily make it up in Congress through legislation with the support of the president that has now been determined during this process. No long and unwieldy constitutional amendment is necessary. Congress should start today to work on ending expensive and unfair to our country birthright citizenship. They will have my complete and total support, President Donald J. Trump. President Donald J. Trump. We'll see. I told you Senator Eric Schmidt is going to try and propose some legislation. He already has. He's proposed legislation to clarify the definition of American citizenship as rapidly as possible and how it's conferred. We'll see if Congress has the testicular fortitude to take it up. I saw people saying already today, Jim, various reporters making the claim, oh, we don't have 60 votes to get this done. I'm sorry, you don't have 60 votes to protect American citizenship? Do you realize how crazy it is to use those words to describe that? You don't have 60 votes to protect American citizenship? If the United States Senate can't cobble together 60 votes to protect American citizens, maybe we should start over. Maybe we should just start everything over. You know what? Just unplug it and plug it back in and then see if we can start fresh.
0: Vince, how do we go into every single fight with, we can't really do it? I mean, what if that was our attitude going into World War II or any of these things?
15: You know something? I don't know about you, Jim, but I have a suspicion about your disposition as a father. If that comes out of your kid's mouth, it's infuriating. Like if your child says to you, I can't, before they even try, it's hard for me to envision a time that I'm more infuriated. I'm deeply annoyed by it. I am furious about it. You didn't even try. You're tapping out before you even begin. Pathetic. I don't want to hear that in my house. We don't give up. We not only do you try, you pursue it like you're gonna accomplish it. You got to maintain that attitude. But they just give up. They tap out. It's disgusting. So the president reacting to it. Speaker Johnson reacted to it live. What did he say? Let's see what he had to say. He was in real time. Somebody put it to him like, hey, we just got the decision. And he's like, well, what is it? And they told him, here's how Speaker Johnson handled the news today. Listen.
11: Okay, look. Yes, as a constitutional lawyer, I got lots of opinions on this. Okay, understand what the framers did. And when we added this to the... to our constitutional order, I understood what the intent was. I think anybody who looks at this, oh dear.
17: Is children born in the United States to parents unlawfully or temporarily present are subject to the jurisdiction of the United States and are citizens at birth under the 14th Amendment Citizenship Clause. What's your reaction to that, Mr. Speaker?
11: Well.
18: This is real time.
11: I need to read the opinion, okay? But obviously you could say that's a textualist, originalist view.
15: What?
11: However, I do think that...
15: What? Wait, what? A textualist original... It's not an originalist view. That's not what the 14th Amendment meant at all. That's not loyal to the text of the 14th Amendment at all. Like, look, I get that you're reacting in real time, but why even utter those words?
11: Textualist, originalist view. However, I do think that this has been grossly abused in recent years, okay? And that is the case that was being made by the plaintiffs in the case, and we're very sympathetic to that because it is a serious problem. We have it's become a tourism, birthing tourism, they call it, you know, a trend where people will just come and you just come onto the soil and have your child, and then they're able to avail themselves of the welfare state and everything else. It's been abused. It's one of those things that was intended to serve a noble and important purpose and has been thwarted.
15: Yeah, freed
11: and,
15: slaves.
11: And overused and abused. And so I'm sure that we'll continue to look at that. I mean, I'm sure the conclusion from this opinion is going to be that you got to amend the Constitution to fix that. As we all know, it's a big challenge to amend the Constitution. It's only happened 27 times in our whole nation's history. And the reason is because you got to have two-thirds of the both chambers of Congress and three-fourths of the states to ratify. It's usually a, at least a many years long process and very complicated. we'll see. I'm sure there's going to be lots of discussion about that. I will say I'm very disappointed in that outcome. I think it subjects the country to serious challenges going forward, and we'll have to deal with it as a Congress.
15: Yeah, they've had a big track record of success with dealing with things as a Congress. We got to rely on them, you know. Oh, what a nightmare. So the Save America Act, let's talk about that. These guys who are still... Now, in fairness to Speaker Johnson, they have passed the Save America Act out of the House over and over and over and over again. They've done their job on this subject. The United States Senate has not done their job on this subject. And the President of the United States was asked about this yesterday, and he said... He was asked about whether or not he would sign the housing bill, the bipartisan housing bill. You going to sign the bipartisan housing bill? We going to sign. Now, Speaker Johnson, I warned you about this. I said, hey, once Johnson sends it over, while we're talking about the Constitution, I should remind you about the way this works. A bill becomes a law if the president does not sign it after the Congress presents it to him 10 days later, excepting Sundays. It skips Sundays, you know, the holy day, because the Constitution acknowledges Sunday. And you've got 10 days, basically, 10 presidential working days to sign this thing, or else it becomes a law, unless he vetoes it. So the president's being asked, are you going to sign it? Are you going to veto it? What's going to happen? It's going to become a law if you don't sign it. And the president's like, look, I don't care about it, to be honest with you. It's a yawner, as far as I'm concerned. The most important thing is the Save America Act. Here's the president yesterday.
19: For the housing bill, Mr. President, are you...
20: I don't know. I think it's so unimportant by compared to the Save America Act. I think the Save America Act is exactly what it says. It's saving America from crooked elections. And the housing bill is a bill that can get approved. They worked on it long and hard. It's very bipartisan. That means the Democrats like it. I think it's maybe even... it's probably maybe more that way they're getting things that I wouldn't necessarily agree to. Nobody knows more than housing in the history of the presidency. Nobody did well like me in housing. I made a lot of money with housing. But when I look at that bill, it's a bill. But when I look at the Save America Act, it's about saving America. And I'd like to have the Save America Act added on. That's probably not going to happen because we have four Republican senators, maybe five, that just won't vote for it. It's crazy. Somebody ought to, Lisa Murkowski from Alaska. Nobody's done more for Alaska than me. She's Trump deranged. What can I tell you? But those four or five people that I mentioned should vote. How do you vote against Save America? How do you vote against it? How do you vote against voter identification or proof of citizenship? The only people that would vote against that are people that are going to cheat in an election. The Democrats need it because their policy is so bad. They want open borders. They want high taxes. They want terrible medical, anything medical. I'm the one that did favored nations. I'm reducing drug prices by 200%, 300%, 400%. Nobody even talks about it. The news doesn't talk about it. The Democrats are opposed to it. If they get into office, they'll put it back. Your drug prices are going to go up by 200%, 300%, 400%, 500%. You know that.
19: But will you sign that housing bill?
20: I have not. It hasn't been sent to me yet. It's coming, I understand. And then I'll make a difference. Here's what I would like to sign. Much more than a bill, that big deal. It's a yawn. Some people say it's wonderful. To me, compared to the Save America Act, just about everything is a big yawn.
15: I love that piece of audio. I love that sentiment from the President of the United States. He's got his eye on the prize, election integrity. Without election integrity, the rest of it falls apart. By the way, without American citizenship, the rest of it falls apart. These are foundational questions to our constitutional republic that he's talking about. Now, the media heard that clip yesterday and they were salivating at it. Like, oh, look, he doesn't care about affordability. He doesn't care about housing prices. He doesn't care about the American people. That's not what he said. He said everything pales in comparison to making sure that the will of the American people is safeguarded. Everything. He's right about it. It's driving Republicans in the Congress absolutely crazy that he's staying on this. That he's linking arms with you. Again. And fighting for what you want. Again. Do you know how much they wish they were off this? Are you familiar with, in the United States Senate, in the United States Congress, they have something that they call must-pass legislation. Must-pass legislation. Now, to be crystal clear, election integrity is not must-pass in their eyes. They don't think the Save America Act is must-pass. That's not must-pass. No, that's not a must. That's an optional. That's an elective. We don't have to do that. No, must-pass is stuff like defense spending. We need the NDAA. FISA, we have to have spy. We have to have our spying powers. That's must-pass. It's going to sunset. What's going to happen to our spying powers? But what about American citizens who you're constantly spying on? Oh, who cares about that? We need our spying powers. These are must-pass. And then must-pass legislation constantly comes through, and it's loaded up with all sorts of nonsense designed to enrich all sorts of people who are connected to the lawmakers, and they get rich while they're in Congress, and Nancy Pelosi's worth ridiculous amounts of money now for some reason. You understand how these things go. And then meanwhile, the legislation that you consider must-pass, like election integrity, they're annoyed that you keep bringing it up. It's not must-pass. It's not must-pass. Like, what? Are you serious? Deeply, deeply frustrating. But the thing that's driving the Congress crazy right now is the fact that the president's staying on this. So Speaker Mike Johnson, I'm just going to tell you exactly like it is, as I always do. Speaker Johnson was over at the White House yesterday for hours. He's trying to talk the president into having this pass through, quote, reconciliation. Oh, this is the way we can do it. We can do it through reconciliation. If you really want to get this done, this is the way we're going to do it. We need a simple majority in the House and the Senate. We pass it through this vehicle. And I, Mike Lee can tell us over and over. Anna Paulina can tell us over and over. Anna Paulina Luna. I keep saying it over and over. Reconciliation is not going to actually work. And if by some miracle it did, I'd be so grateful. I'd be, you know what? My bad. You're right. You nailed it. Thank God you were able to pass the Save America Act. It's not going to work. It's a budget maneuver. It has nothing to do with changing statute. And insofar as it is a budget maneuver, Mike Johnson just said last week that the idea would be, hey, we're going to create a fund and then the left can tap into it if they want to establish election integrity inside of their states. If they come to their senses, it'll be great. I'm sorry, wait. Did I hear you correctly? You said you're going to create a new government program that we're going to spend a crap ton of money on, and then it's going to be up to whether or not the left wants to actually impose election integrity. So it kind of sounds like you're just going to waste a lot of money, and then the left is still going to have fraudulent elections. Based on, listen to this.
1: He's laser focused on Save America Act, as most common sense Americans are. The only path, I think, to get that done, because you're never going to get seven Democrats to join 53 Republicans in the Senate to do that. They will not do it. Chuck Schumer will never vote for that or release any Democrat to do it. You have to put it on a reconciliation bill. We believe that if you create a grant program that ties it to reconciling the budget, and you allow blue states, if they come to their senses and they want to avail themselves of election integrity proposals and ideas and policies, they can draw down from a federal fund and use those funds. We're willing to invest heavily in that.
15: You see the problem with this?
1: House Republicans will put together a reconciliation bill, reconciliation 3.0, that will have that. I talked the president through that in detail this morning, as I have in the past, and he said, can we do it? I said, we can. If the Republicans will stand together, we're on the line right now to defend it. Hold on. So that's what we're going to do. The president said, I want to see some progress on it. I said, I'd love to show it to you. We got a meeting today. We're in some more coming up. And so he decided, and I didn't announce it. I wanted him to announce it. But we're delaying this. As you know, he has a window of time before he has to sign a bill. And he's going to use a little bit more of that window of time. And we're going to go through this together. Now, the housing bill is a great product because this guy right here fought like...
15: Okay, enough with the housing bill. The point, it's a yawn, as the president says. Don't care about the housing bill. I want Save America, and so do the rest of us. Don't let Congress pull a fast one. They're attempting it. More ahead on The Vince Show.
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3: A better life with Dr. Sanjay Gupta.
4: When you need your body to perform, but some of your muscles are having trouble, other muscles can sometimes help compensate. This is a great thing short term, but long term it can lead to serious and even chronic aches and pains. So if you've got nagging stiffness or irritation somewhere, don't push through it. Try to figure out why it's happening and how you can correct it. Strength and conditioning specialist Dana Santa says, performing exercises at a deliberate tempo makes it easier to notice when the wrong muscles are taking over, and also gives the intended muscles a chance to engage before that compensation kicks in. Dana suggests that starting with primary movement patterns such as squatting, hinging, pushing, pulling, rotating, and core can help make compensation easiest to identify and to address. I'm Dr. Sanjay Gupta, helping you live a better life.
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16: All right, Senator Rick Scott is joining us coming up in just a few moments. Hang tight for that. Looking forward to our conversation. We have a lot to talk about. Save America Act. We got to talk about these big Supreme Court decisions, the road out of this nonsense. So much to get to. The stakes are so sky high. I want to thank the great sponsors who do make this show possible all across our great country. We've got All right, so now that Speaker Johnson has had the chance to read a little bit, he's got a better assessment now, and it comes directly out of Clarence Thomas's dissent. Good. Everyone, how about this? Before any Republican opens their mouth, go read Clarence Thomas's dissent and then open your mouth. Do your homework and then sound like this.
17: I haven't had a chance yet because I've been busy every second of the day to read the opinion, but I just saw an excerpt from Justice Clarence Thomas, who said that at the original drafting of that language, it was meant to really value and enhance citizenship, and now it's being used to devalue citizenship. I think it's a pretty good way to summarize it. I'm with Clarence Thomas. I'm with the president. I think the court made the wrong decision.
16: I think they made the wrong decision. I'm with Clarence Thomas. That is the correct answer to these questions today. And now the next question you've got to answer is, what are you going to do about it? What are you going to do about it? There's already some movement in the United States Senate today, a piece of legislation instantly being put forth by Senator Eric Schmidt to say, hey, this citizenship thing, it's for American citizens. None of this nonsense out of the court. You want to challenge that new law? Can we get it into it, make it into a new law? Can we get the Senate to actually fight for something? Bring it to the court? Fix this abomination? Let's get it underway. Joining me next, a senator from the state of Florida, Senator Rick Scott, joins us here on the program. Stay with me.
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10: July 4th celebrations. I'm Deborah Valentine, Fox News. Extreme heat and thunderstorms affecting America 250 celebrations this July 4th. A crowd on hand at the National Mall in Washington, D.C. was ordered to take cover due to thunderstorms ahead of President Trump's address rescheduled to 11 p.m. Eastern Time. Vice President J.D. Vance paid a visit to New York City today for the Sail 4th 250 Parade of Tall Ships.
11: It is a very American thing to ring in 250 years of American history by parading our naval and Air Force might for the world to see. But I can't help but consider that 250 years ago, the waters of New York Harbor looked very, very different.
10: The boat parade began at the Verrazano Narrows Bridge, past the Statue of Liberty to the Hudson River, heading north to the George Washington Bridge. Fort Campbell, Kentucky is marking America 250 historic celebration. Fox's Brooke Taylor reports from the military base home to the 101st Airborne Division.
12: It's the only America 250 event happening on an active military base. You have a massive carnival. You have rides, games, any type of food you could imagine. We have a lemonade stand, you name it. But what really stands out is who is out here. These are military families, people who know better than anyone what it means to defend this country and the freedoms that we are celebrating. Now, this is one of the country's most important military installations, so we can't celebrate America's 250 without talking about the incredible history here. Fort Campbell, it is home to some of the Army's most elite units, including the legendary 101st Airborne Division, known as the Screaming Eagles. They changed the course of World War II with their parachute assault in Normandy on D-Day.
10: New York City celebrating the nation's semi-quincentennial by holding eight ball drops in Times Square, each taking place at midnight for every American time zone. 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
23: You know, it's funny, when I think back to what the typical American dinner looked like when you and I were kids, there's usually some kind of meat featured at the center of the plate. Vegetables are there, but often thought of as a side dish. More and more, though, we are coming to realize that a plant-based diet, with little or no meat even, is going to be a healthier way to eat for just about everyone. New study out of the University of Hawaii Cancer Center found that eating a high-quality plant-rich diet that includes whole grains, vegetables, and fruits may prevent cognitive impairment even when people start that diet in their late 50s and 60s. Yeah, it's important to make sure you're getting enough protein, fats, complex carbohydrates. Just because you cut out or even cut back on meat, though, is not a license to eat whatever you want. Focus on eating whole, real foods. I'm Dr. Sanjay Gupta, helping you live a better life.
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27: Happy birthday, America. From The Vince Show. Rising from the heart of the swamp, a beacon of truth is casting its light. From sea to shining sea, The Vince Show. 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
28: 844-484-3872. 844-4-THE-USA. That's the way to join us today from coast to coast. From sea to shining sea. Independence Day this weekend, but we've got some things to deal with right now, including a terrible United States Supreme Court decision suggesting, not just suggesting, outright declaring, that illegal aliens get free American citizens if they just make it across the border. Reacting to the news today, Senator Rick Scott of Florida joins us right now. Senator Scott, good to have you back on the program, sir. Thank you.
29: Well, it's a pretty frustrating decision. I mean, so first off, it's crazy enough that somebody here illegally can have a child and that child's an American citizen. That's number one. But number two, they could have a surrogate and they have an American surrogate and that child, be, you know, they've never even lived here. They don't even have to visit here. And so they could, you know, so you could have a surrogate in, because we allow that. And so you have a surrogate and that kid's an American citizen. And so, I mean, I love babies. We all love babies. So give me a break. There has to be some value of citizenship, and we shouldn't be just giving it away willy-nilly.
2: Yeah, this is about American citizenship. People born anywhere around the planet have their humanity. They're entitled to that, obviously. But to be born here to be an American citizen, you have to be the child of an American citizen. I think that's the rational take on this. And in fact, the guys who founded the country and then drafted the 14th Amendment were very explicit about this. Why is the Supreme Court so confused about it, Senator?
29: I have no idea. It's like, it doesn't make, it's, you know, some of these decisions, you just shake your head. I mean, look, they made the right decision on men playing in women's sports. I mean, I remember people fighting to make sure women had sports, and now the Democrats are all in for women not having sports, that anybody can play in their sports. But so they made that decision right. But this one on the birthright citizenship for somebody that's here illegally, somebody that didn't do a surrogate. So that makes no sense to me.
2: Okay, so Brett Kavanaugh today, in a concurring opinion, said that this is Congress's role to handle. The majority opinion didn't say that. They declared that it was found in the 14th Amendment, the right to have an American citizen by being here illegally. But in his concurring opinion, Brett Kavanaugh said, actually, Congress should resolve this. And I see today, Senator, that you are one of a couple of senators who are now ready to do that. Tell me about this.
29: Well, I've got a bill. It's called the Safe Kids Act. And it prevents adversarial nations, including Communist China, from using American surrogates to obtain U.S. Citizenship for their children, that are born in the United States. I mean, think about it. They might not have ever come here. They might never be. They might be denied the ability to come here. But if they can use a surrogate to have a child, then that child's an American citizen. How does that make any sense? So I have a bill that would stop that. There would be accountability, for, the people that are doing it, because they're just selling American citizenship. That's what they're doing.
2: Yes. So. Yeah. Senator, Eric Schmidt, one of your colleagues today, just put forward a piece of legislation to clarify what it means, to be an American citizen. It's called the American Citizenship Act. I don't know if you've got a chance to read the legislation,
29: I haven't seen it yet.
2: But would you support an effort like this to be really clear that you've got to be the child of an American citizen?
29: Yeah. I mean, and think about it. I'm from an immigration state. We love immigration, right? But we want legal immigration. And you come here illegally, or you come here as a tourist. You don't have a right that your child becomes an American citizen just because, that child was born here. I mean, you're from, you somehow get a pass to come into the country. But what it's going to do is it's going to force us to say, we got to close every loophole. We got to vet everybody that's coming into our country. If this is the way this is going to work.
2: Yeah.
29: I mean, the fact you can just come here as a tourist, have the child, and that child's an American citizen.
2: I mean, it doesn't work. I mean, you know this. So you got Chinese birth tourism. That's a scourge. You have people flying into Guam, having babies, U.S. territory, having babies, and then immediately flying back to China. Now they have an American citizen on their hands and an American passport.
29: And
2: I mean, the whole thing is crazy.
29: They'll try to use that. That person, that child, can be now grow up in communist China, be completely part of the Chinese government, which they will be, right? And then be obligated to spy on us. Basically obligated to do everything they can to harm an American citizen, because that's what the laws of communist China say. So they're obligated to be, against anybody that's against them. And
2: yes,
29: they think America is against them. So this makes zero sense.
2: Okay. All right. So that's the analysis of it. And you've got some legislation. Senator Schmidt has some legislation. Do you think you can get enough energy to actually do something about this? It feels like in the Senate these days, it's like pulling teeth to get the bare minimum done.
29: Well, we got to start voting. We got to start voting on stuff, and let the American citizens know this is what Republicans stand for. This is what Democrats stand for. Whether it's the Save America Act, whether it's birthright citizenship, whether it's you can't come here and have a surrogate kid and the kid's have a child through surrogacy and then become a U.S. citizen. I mean, there's so much that, and plus on top of that, Democrats are going to shut down government October 1. So all they want to do is destroy the economy, and they don't care that they hurt people because they hate Trump. Democrats just hate Trump. So we got to start voting. I mean, we need to work more. We need to work 5 days a week, right? I mean, I'm a business guy, so I work 7 days a week. But maybe just even if we work 5 days a week, go up on Sunday night and leave Friday night after we actually do something.
28: Yeah, do something. So the Save America Act is one of those do somethings. I talk to people associated with the Senate and who understand the Senate well. And in the Senate, there's a conversation around something called must-pass legislation. We've got to pass Pfizer. We've got to pass the NDAA. There's a lot of conversation about must-pass. But what frustrates the American people is that the Save America Act, election integrity, the foundational protections for the electorate are not considered must-pass, Senator.
29: Around the country they are. Yeah. I went to the Republican convention and gave a speech in Florida on Saturday. And I can just see you there. Save America is must-pass. They are mad. They are mad that we're not getting that passed. We have a majority in the House and the Senate, and we have the votes. We just have to get past the filibuster. So the filibuster was always, here's how it worked. You talk until you drop. When you're finished, we vote. That's all it was. Okay. So now we don't make people talk. We just don't make people, then we don't have the chance ever to vote on things.
28: Yes.
29: So either get rid of the filibuster or say, we're going to go back to the original filibuster where you have to talk. When you're finished, we vote. Clarence Thomas only got, I think, 52 votes because they debated, they stopped, they voted. That's what we need to do.
28: That's right. Start the debate. I love in the Senate, it's always about, we don't have enough votes to end the debate. You haven't even freaking started the debate. Start the debate on this legislation, which needs to happen. The president, by the way, does have constitutional powers to force Congress into session for extraordinary purposes. Do you think this is one of those extraordinary moments? Should the president force Congress to get back to work?
29: Well, look, I think the California laws must be, they keep counting ballots until they win. Because you look at the L.A. race, a mayor's race, they still haven't stopped counting ballots from June 2nd. So, I mean, the public knows there's fraud out there. The public knows it's not right. So what were we doing? We are disenfranchising people, and we're telling people, your vote doesn't really matter, so you don't have to show up. That is horrible for this country. If people don't believe their vote matters.
28: Speaker Johnson has been suggesting that somehow the Save America Act can be passed through reconciliation. He's claiming that we can use this budgetary maneuver to get it done. In fact, he said last week, we'll just create a pool of money, and then if Democrats come to their senses, they can have election integrity in their states if they tap into the pool of money. I'm listening to this senator, I'm going, this isn't going to work. This is insane. Like, Democrats are not going to all of a sudden develop some sort of conscience and election integrity because we create a pool of money for it. That's not going to work. What do you make of this gambit that Speaker Johnson's trying to get the president of the United States to sign up for?
29: Well, first off, look, I appreciate the speaker. Let's look at everything we can get done. Like, I think what we ought to do is, try to pass the Save America Act, make people vote, right? Make people stand up and debate, and then we vote. But at least maybe we can do pieces of it. Let's do just a voter ID. We know that's popular. You're after American citizen to vote. That's popular. So let's vote on these things. And on the reconciliation, all we can do about that is create a carrot or a stick with money. So maybe it'll work. Maybe some state would say, hey, I like the money, so I'll change my ways. But you think California is going to change its ways?
28: No.
29: I don't. I'd be surprised. New York? I know. Massachusetts?
28: No.
29: I don't think so.
28: I think they'll steal the money. I think that's what will happen. They'll just steal the money and then they won't actually change
29: it. We actually want the money. So that's about it. We want the money. And you guys are, by the way, we never enforce the rules that we put on these states. They don't, we never go after them for the money when they violate the rules.
28: Yes.
29: I mean, one thing I've been fascinated about, I've been up in D.C. now 7.5 years, is nobody gets fired. Nobody gets held accountable. People just talk.
28: They talk a lot. They talk and they go on vacation. Hey, finally, with the leadership of your party right now in the Senate, do you get the sense that any change is coming in terms of their attitudes at least? Because it's got to be a lot to have so much pressure from both the American people and the president of the United States.
29: You would think so. I invited Trump to the lunch last Wednesday. I mean, he's the president of the United States. I run the conservatives' lunch on Wednesday, which is the only policy lunch we really have. And so I invited him to come and talk about the things that are important to him. He was really pissed when he walked in because four Republicans had voted against him with regard to a war powers resolution when he's trying over Iran, when he's trying to negotiate a settlement there. But, he is actually saying the things that Republicans, Democrats, and independents want. That's what he's doing. So hopefully all this together with the public active, the president active, something positive will happen when we get back.
2: Thank you for inviting the president to that lunch. I think it made a meaningful shift in this conversation. I appreciate you for that. Senator Rick Scott of Florida, thank you for your time as always.

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14: 1948 was the last time that a United States president invoked his powers under Article 2, Section 3 of the United States Constitution.

0: Harry Truman. And the power that I'm referencing is the power to convene both houses of Congress. Yes, that's right. The president, according to Article 2, Section 3. Since we're talking about the Constitution quite a bit today, let's dwell on this particular clause of the Constitution, shall we? Kind of fun. You ready? He shall. You see that? He shall. That means you can't be president, Hillary, according to the Constitution. He shall, from time to time, give to Congress information of the State of the Union and recommend to their consideration such measures as he shall judge necessary and expedient. He may, on extraordinary occasions, convene both houses or either of them. And in case of disagreement between them with respect to the time of adjournment, he may adjourn them to such time as he shall think proper. Well, that's a fun clause. Isn't that a fun clause? I just asked Senator Scott about that. But the value of that clause, there's a couple of elements in there, in addition to the fact that Hillary can't be president. Because pronouns matter, remember? He shall be giving these updates to Congress. So we know about the State of the Union. It doesn't specifically say how frequently that occurs, but that's become a tradition of doing that each year. But this detail that the president can convene both houses on extraordinary occasions, well, where's the Senate right now? The Senate is on vacation. The Senate's on vacation. So haul their senatorial rear ends back in using your constitutional power to do so. Wouldn't that be fun? Why do I get the suspicion that President Trump may attempt this move at some point? Maybe not on this issue, but he should try it now. Because if I'm thinking of an extraordinary occasion, perhaps protecting the will of the voter would be an extraordinary occasion, don't you think? Restoring election integrity to the country? To get the Save America Act passed? That would be, boy, that would be a real good use of the bully pulpit. We have an entire constitutional option available to us here. So that could be a lot of fun. And then you perhaps heard me read the other element, which is that he can adjourn them as well. Now, I've seen some of my legal friends talk about the specifics of what this clause means. And again, it says this, you have to read the qualifier here. It says, in case of disagreement between them with respect to the time of adjournment, he may adjourn them. So if the House and the Senate don't agree on adjourning, then the president can decide, yeah, you'll adjourn now. I'll do it. So what does this mean for the rest of us? Well, the president has been precluded from using his recess appointment power because Congress keeps staying in what they refer to as pro forma sessions. They gavel in every 3 days. Even though senators aren't here, they just bang that gavel over and over. That's my Save America Act gavel. Sorry, that's a little tardy, but that's a useful exercise. They just gavel in once every 3 days and they pretend like something's going on in order to preclude the president from having his recess appointment power. Huh. Well, what if he forced them into a real adjournment? What if he said, actually, you're completely adjourned now? It would take a disagreement between the houses. So in other words, Mike Johnson could play a role here. Speaker Johnson could say, well, the House is adjourning. The Senate can do whatever it wants, but we're adjourning. And the Senate says, we're not adjourning. Well, that's when the president steps in. That's when the president steps in and goes, well, Article 2, Section 3 says, I can resolve this. I can get rid of this problem. I have a feeling the president's going to keep leaning into exactly what the founders intended for his role in office, and he should. He absolutely should. So when in doubt, read the Constitution. It'll help. That's just good advice generally. Read the Bible first, and then somewhere along the line, read the Constitution. It's very good for you. So much more to get to all ahead on another busy edition of The Vince Show.
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3: You know, yesterday was a crazy day, Jim. 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Join the fun. We just fill a stadium full of people and we all get together and have a great time every single morning. Usually about 20,000 people strong each morning. Although a little lighter this week as people start their big Independence Day vacations. I love that. I think we were around 19 or so. At any rate, we did that yesterday morning, and then I was guest hosting for Dan Bongino's fine podcast yesterday. Dan asked if I would do that, and I was like, yeah, happily I would oblige. And so I hosted the podcast yesterday because I always have an endless well of content to get through. And then, of course, we did our great radio show, the big national radio show, yesterday. And so then after that was all over, got back to work on the following day's shows, as I do. People ask me sometimes, they're like, how much time does it take to prep for the shows? I'm like, what do you mean? I'm always prep. I don't know. But the answer to that question is always. I think Rush Limbaugh said that life is show prep. It's just never ending. It's relentless. So yesterday we were doing all the prep in the afternoon. I had to take a break for some family obligations, which I love doing. And then I got out of that. And then I was banging out what I could in the evening. I told my podcast producer, Josh, I said, hey, Josh, I'm sorry, brother. My email right now, my notes are going to be a little thin to you, but I'll have the rest to you by hopefully 9 o'clock. And then 9 o'clock came and went, and I'm still banging out the notes. We get to 10 o'clock, and I finally have this perfect email. And Jim's seen my emails. I put a lot of work into these emails, little headlines, each of the links. I tell people where the video, all my production staff knows where my video and audio is and what I'm actually looking for. I've got this thing beautifully gift wrapped, ready to go. 10 o'clock last night, draft email. I go to click send, and I think I hit the trash can icon. It was a heartbreaking moment. It wasn't quite as heartbreaking as losing the birthright citizenship case today, but boy, it felt really close last night. And I'm. I did that gesture, you know, that human gesture where your hands come up to your face and they're prepared to detach the skin from your skull. I was like, no, I'm sitting at my kitchen island on my laptop and my poor wife, she looks over at me. She's like, what's wrong? And I'm like, I got to keep my cool. You see, fellas, here's the secret to your marriage. Even at those moments where you feel like you want to smash a window or lose it, punch a hole in a wall, go absolutely crazy, you got to keep it together in front of your wife. If your wife believes you've lost control, you're going to lose control of more than just yourself. It's not good. It brings instability to a family. So I just bit my tongue and I said, I'll be all right. I took my laptop up to my Helix mattress, laid down in bed or sat up in bed, and I banged out the notes for the next 2 hours. I was like all the way to midnight, and I was like, I'm just going to do what I can, cobble it together, going through my internet search history, everything, trying to pull this together. So anyway, that was the day yesterday. It was a wild day. It was a wild day. But we're here. We're good. We're good now. But it's funny because in the midst of all of this, as I'm pulling these notes together, I saw this Associated Press story that I didn't get a chance to get to on the podcast, but I'll share with you now. And I laughed out loud at how disgusting it is. I laughed out loud, and I couldn't forget this, even though I had deleted my notes by accident and had to reconstitute them last night. I knew about this one. I was like, oh, that one's definitely going in my notes. This is, well, let's be honest.

0: The Associated Press with a story about that awful earthquake in Venezuela, but instead of telling us about the catastrophe and the efforts to recover everybody, the AP piece this morning and late into the night last night, such that I was laughing at how awful it was, is the following headline: breaking, more than 100 Venezuelans who were reported from the United States hours before the earthquakes are missing after their hotel collapsed. Now, what is the point of a story like this? What would be the purpose of a piece that's written by the Associated Press, designed to be wire copy, that's disseminated to America's newspapers who have fired their local newsrooms and now substitute local reporting with wire copy they get from the AP? What would be the point of a story? More than 100 Venezuelans who were deported from America just died in the earthquake hours after they arrived back in Venezuela. What's the point of a story like that? You know the answer to that. Jim, go ahead, Jim. What do you think the point of a story like that is? He raises his hand.
1: It's Trump's fault.
0: It's Trump's fault. Trump knew there was going to be an earthquake. Trump rounded up 100 Venezuelans, and he said, you specifically. He sends them back to Venezuela to die inside of a hotel. This is an anti-Trump story. How heartless are you? We shouldn't deport anybody. You never know. There may be an earthquake somewhere. And you'd hate to see us deport somebody directly into an earthquake. This is not news. This is not a news story. This is some sort of demented political operation the Associated Press is running. Like, oh, that heartless Trump, he sent them right to the hotel that was going to collapse. What? What are you even saying? Why did you write this? Who thought this was a good idea? Having been a news editor for a very long time, if somebody approached me with a story like this and they're like, hey, let's pretend that Joe Biden was a big deportation guy. First of all, like, what, I would oppose Joe Biden enforcing the nation's laws? Come on. I don't even know how you arrive at this other than Trump derangement syndrome. So a reporter somehow got a hold of this, probably from some Democrat spokesman who sends it to him and goes, hey, check this out. These people that Trump deported, they died in a hotel, or they're missing at least. And so the AP person's like, oh man, that's a juicy story. I got to run with that. Trump's fault that a bunch of people died in an earthquake. And then the editor was like, oh man, that's a great story. I'm so glad you wrote this. Oh, look at that. You don't even have any typos. Let's just publish it. And they put it up on the web, and then they disseminate it to all these newspapers. The whole thing is a psychotic piece. It's a Trump derangement syndrome blog post. It is awful. My heart breaks that anybody was killed or is missing or injured by this earthquake. I said it from the moment that it occurred. But it doesn't get to mean that people get to stay here forever. What's the Associated Press's solution? Well, if we had amnesty, this wouldn't have happened. What? Shut up. I'm sorry. That sounded an awful lot like somebody else who said that. There you go. Thank you. Shut up. Bunch of psychos. Imagine if we had a real news media. Imagine how much better things would be. If we had a real, just people who were genuinely telling us the truth, weren't inventing stupid stories. Trump killed a bunch of Venezuelans by sending them directly into the earthquake that nobody can anticipate. That's one of the awful things about earthquakes. You don't know that they're coming. You don't know that they're coming. You kind of just have to deal with the aftermath. It is what it is, but man, that's crazy stuff. Speaking of immigrants and deportations, I told you yesterday about the DHS Secretary Mark Wayne Mullen and what he said over the weekend. He was on with Jake Tapper, right? He was on CNN, and he was talking about all these Haitians. We had a good ruling from the Supreme Court last week that said, yeah, the president does have the power to end so-called temporary protected status, and when you're done being here with the generosity of the American people, it's time for you to go back to your home country, in that case, Haiti and Syria. And Mark Wayne Mullen said on the air, you know, but if you want to stay, there are some options that you can use. You can file for temporary protected status. You can get a visa, permanent resident status, and giving these options. And I remember thinking as I heard this, just like most decent people, what are you doing? Why are you rattling off the list of ways to evade going back to your country? What is this? And there are people who tried to mount a defense. I saw people even in some of my own chat comments on our podcast and our radio show saying things like, "Well, Vince, you're being unfair to Mark Wayne Mullen. He's just saying what the statute is. Listen closely. He's saying they wouldn't even qualify." First of all, he didn't say that they wouldn't qualify. He didn't tell them it would be a fool's errand to attempt it. He was saying, look, you either go home or you start filing for these protections. And I thought, that's crazy. You're not their lawyer. Stop telling them that. Just tell them to go home. Just tell them that. And if they want to get an immigration lawyer who's going to try and figure out a way to keep them into the country using the statutes we have on the books, that's on them. They can pay for that. But you, what are you doing? You're the Homeland Security Secretary, so knock it off. And so that brings us to yesterday. Stephen Miller was on with Laura Ingraham over at Fox. And Laura, to her great credit, asked about this. Like, hey, what was Mark Wayne Mullen doing this weekend? And Stephen Miller cleaned it up in a pretty diplomatic way. He did a good job cleaning it up. Take a listen here, rather. This is Stephen Miller cleaning up the mess that Mark Wayne Mullen made. He's like, oh, he was just stating something that's like simple and obvious, but I like how Miller says it better.
1: So Secretary Mullen was simply saying, and I'm glad for the chance to talk about that, he was simply saying what is true for everybody in this country here, illegally or otherwise, which is you can always go to a website and submit an application. But the reality is that illegal aliens from Haiti are overwhelmingly ineligible for any immigration benefit in the United States. They're public charges, they're public safety threats, they have no legal status, they have no visa. So all Mark Wayne is saying is what has always been true, which is that we have specific visas, specific eligibility criteria. In theory, of course, anyone can apply for anything, but I want to be clear in saying to your audience, they have no right to be here, they don't belong here, Biden flew them here unconstitutionally, and President Trump's going to make sure that we send them home. And again, Haitians can build up Haiti for other Haitians, and we're going to take care of them.
0: Oh, don't be mean to Mark Wayne Mullen. Why are you picking on Mark Wayne Mullen for? Oh, shut up.
2: Shut up.
0: You don't think I'm going to scrutinize this guy? I want killers. I want people going to lock down the border. I want my sovereignty back. I don't want any of this squishiness. I've had enough of this crap. The first administration, all sorts of people working to undermine President Trump, working within the administration. I'm done with that crap. It's a variation on what Pete Hegseth might say on the subject. Stephen Miller's good. He's a company man, so he's not going to throw Mark Wayne Mullen under the bus, of course. He's the DHS secretary. He's the president's pick. He's got to stand by him. That's good. But he's cleaning up this mess, and I guarantee, I know Mark Wayne Mullen. Nobody told me, but Mark Wayne Mullen, I guarantee, was getting a lot of incoming from inside of that administration. Dude, what are you doing? Because right after that appearance on CNN, he started posting over and over and over to social media. He goes, oh, you got to go. Everyone's got to go. Everyone's got to get out of the country. And in fact, yesterday, Mark Wayne Mullen released his own video. They did this like kind of like cool, like walking around the office video. It was like, hey. People have been talking about this, and I've got a message for you Haitians.
3: All right, there's a lot of talk about this court ruling for TPS. What is TPS? Temporary protective status. Let me emphasize on that first word, temporary. Now, there's a lot of talk going on because why the Supreme Court just recently ruled that President Trump can end TPS for a certain group of individuals. Temporary meant temporary. There's two options now if you fall underneath the category that the court just ruled on. You can self-deport. We will buy you an airline ticket and give you $2,600 to go back to either the country you go to or country you choose that will accept you. Or we'll come find you. And if you think you're going to just wait out the Trump administration, it's not going to work. We will find you and we will deport you. Do yourself a favor. Go on to DHS's website and say, I want to self-deport. And we will immediately start working on your case. Provide you with the money, provide you with airline ticket, and send you on your way.
0: So much better. That was great. I love that. The dress rehearsal was lousy, but the final production, oh, chef's kiss. Wow, perfect. You're back in my good graces. More ahead on The Vince Show.
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12: I'm feeling lucky to have my college-age kids home with me for a few weeks this summer. And one of the things I know we're going to be talking about, AI. I've started to use it more often at the hospital to get fresh takes on patient problems that I'm trying to solve. And for my girls, well, I know that they are navigating college now with these new powerful tools. Something, frankly, that you and I couldn't have even imagined when we were in school. But while it may be tempting to outsource your studying and your work to these large language models, I beg you not to. And that's because AI chatbots tend to reproduce what researchers call weird viewpoints. That's an acronym: Western, Educated, Industrialized, Rich, and Democratic. Look, AI isn't going away, and admittedly, it can be a really powerful tool, but you don't want it doing your thinking for you. I'm Dr. Sanjay Gupta, helping you live a better life.
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15: All right. This is funny. The decision today by the Supreme Court, as terrible as it was, the left is going, like, you know, they're as insane as ever. Here's a clip for you. This is over on Ms. Now. What's this guy's name? Eddie Gloud? Is that his name, Jim? Gloud? Okay. Well, here's Mr. Gloud taking all of the wrong lessons from everything.
7: So, yes, I am breathing a sigh of relief, but I want us to kind of widen the aperture a bit to understand the origins, the provenance of this challenge. It's part of this ongoing effort, I think, to address the demographic shifts in the country. I think it's part of this longstanding effort since the 14th Amendment was ratified to undermine it. We need to understand that this particular, the birthright citizenship clause of the 14th Amendment is addressing the 1857 Dred Scott case.
15: Uh-huh.
7: Charles alluded to this earlier. So we need to understand the ways in which these arguments are in some ways aligning with a particular vision of the country that we need to make explicit. That is to say, that there are folks who are doubling down on the idea that this country must be a white republic. And they're doing it by any means necessary. They're trying to achieve that end by any means necessary. But, you know, through a narrow decision, the Constitution stands. But we need to still be mindful of the motivation that is driving all of this in the first place, it seems to me. And Kavanaugh is at the heart of this answer to that part of it.
15: Is it a mandate that you hit your head before you start these appearances on Ms. Now? Is that guy even listening to what he's saying? He's so close.
2: No.
15: And so wrong. He said he was referring. He's like, hey, the 14th Amendment was written to protect black people. Uh-huh. That's what we were saying, too. What are you talking about? It's white supremacy if you want to protect black people. Are you even listening to yourself? You colossal moron. This is what passes for political commentary on Ms. Now. Did he read the dissent written by... I don't want to judge the guy. I gotta be honest, but I'm not trying to identify this particular detail about him, this immutable characteristic, but he's a black man, Clarence Thomas, the black justice, Clarence Thomas, who wrote the dissent today, who said that the 14th Amendment was written for freed slaves. Eddie, whatever the hell his name is, Gloud, got on television and said, Clarence Thomas is trying to protect white supremacy by saying that the 14th Amendment was for protecting black Americans. I don't know if we can make it any clearer to you here. I have to do this each day. The left is lying to you. All they're ever doing is lying to you. And the lies are a means by which they obtain power. Because it's the left that is hurting American citizens. It goes back to what I was raging about earlier in the program as we assess this. Black Americans need to wake up to the betrayals that are being served up to them by the Democrat Party, who cheer this thing on, who are exploiting this very powerful and important historic 14th Amendment to grant citizenship to people who just spill into our country and steal it. That's the game that's being played. And the sooner more Americans can wake up to this, the better. We truly can make America great again. This is one of those days that just reminds you we've had so many wins. I'm not tired of them, but the fight continues. It really does. I'll be back with you tomorrow. The Big Vince Podcast, rumble.com/Vince, and right here on The Vince Show.
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9: July 4th celebrations. I'm Deborah Valentine, Fox News. Extreme heat and thunderstorms affecting America 250 celebrations this July 4th. A crowd on hand at the National Mall in Washington, D.C. was ordered to take cover due to thunderstorms ahead of President Trump's address rescheduled to 11 p.m. Eastern Time. Vice President J.D. Vance paid a visit to New York City today for the Sail 4th 250 Parade of Tall Ships.
10: It is a very American thing to ring in 250 years of American history by parading our naval and Air Force might for the world to see. But I can't help but consider that 250 years ago, the waters of New York Harbor looked very, very different.
9: The boat parade began at the Verrazano Narrows Bridge, past the Statue of Liberty to the Hudson River, heading north to the George Washington Bridge. Fort Campbell, Kentucky is marking America 250 historic celebration. Fox's Brooke Taylor reports from the military base home to the 101st Airborne Division.
11: It's the only America 250 event happening on an active military base. You have a massive carnival. You have rides, games, any type of food you can imagine. We have a lemonade stand. You name it. But what really stands out is who is out here. These are military families, people who know better than anyone what it means to defend this country and the freedoms that we are celebrating. Now, this is one of the country's most important military installations, so we can't celebrate America's 250 without talking about the incredible history here. Fort Campbell, it is home to some of the Army's most elite units, including the legendary 101st Airborne Division, known as the Screaming Eagles. They changed the course of World War II with their parachute assault in Normandy on D-Day.
9: New York City celebrating the nation's semi-quincentennial by holding 8 ball drops in Times Square, each taking place at midnight for every American time zone. 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
33: If I were to ask you what makes for a good night's sleep, you'd probably say a dark, quiet room, not too many things on your mind. But every night when you go to get some Z's, how often do you really think about the temperature in your bedroom? Temperature may be one of the most underappreciated factors in sleep. That's according to the Senior Vice President of Research and Scientific Affairs at the National Sleep Foundation. We often hear about lights and screens and stress, but even modest changes in temperature and airflow can influence both how quickly you fall asleep and how deeply you stay asleep. Most experts will recommend a room temperature of 60 to 67 degrees Fahrenheit. You might also experiment with your sheets and what you actually wear to bed. Play around a bit and see what improves your sleep. You might be delightfully surprised. I'm Dr. Sanjay Gupta, helping you live a better life.
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36: Happy birthday, America. From The Vince Show. Rising from the heart of the swamp, a beacon of truth is casting its light. From sea to shining sea, The Vince Show. Here's Vince Colonnaise.
37: Okay, 844-484-3872, 844-4-THE-USA. That's the way to join us today, from coast to coast. From sea to shining sea. Was yesterday's decision cause for heartbreaking despair? Is it cause for giving up entirely? Is it cause for tapping out of the great project we call the United States of America? Or was it a sign that maybe some good days could be ahead? Let's talk to Kurt Schlichter about that. Ever the optimist, the attorney, the army guy, great soldier. Great to talk to you, Kurt. Good to have you on the program. Oh, and senior columnist at Town Hall, of course. Very important to mention that. Hello, Kurt.
38: Hey, great to be here, Vince. I appreciate it. And yes, you should be white-pilled on this, not black-pilled, not depressed, not bummed out. Holy cow, we got 5-4 on something that I, as a 30-year attorney who's argued up to and including the Ninth Circuit, thought was going to be 7-2, maybe 8-1. Mm-hmm. So we are not only have brought this issue to the forefront, where in 10 years ago, before guys like Ian Werman and other law professors started really digging in and doing some new scholarship, everybody agreed birthright citizenship was just like the Democrats said. And now we are 5-4 on an entirely new understanding of this area of the law. As a lawyer, this is this isn't madness. This is Sparta. You know what I'm saying?
0: This is Sparta. Actually, it's funny that you say that, because I for some reason, I'm always thinking of 300 and Leonidas and the Battle of Thermopylae, and just this idea that, like, against all odds, in the end, we can defeat the Persians. We can win. We may have some losses along the way, big ones, but we're going to put up a valiant fight in the process.
38: Yeah, a couple more losses like this. Look, Thermopylae, which was the battle where the 300 Spartans held off the Persian hordes of, you know, hundreds of 100,000, was a quote-unquote defeat. Well, it was a Pyrrhic victory for the other guys, and that's what happened yesterday. A few more defeats like this, and the Democrats and their version of how the 14th Amendment citizenship clause plays is completely gone.
0: Okay, so
38: yesterday is a great day.
0: So let me tell you why I was distressed yesterday, and I continue to have some distress today. And maybe you can talk me out of it. But my reaction yesterday was not merely that the court ruled in favor of the status quo, which would be one thing, because then we could turn to Congress and say, hey, would you fix this? They straight up said that there was an affirmative constitutional right for illegal aliens to have American citizens baked into the 14th Amendment, which struck me as a pretty meaningful setback. But you don't sound quite as distressed as I do about it. Why is that?
38: Well, it's not a setback, because that was the status quo. That was the understanding of the 14th Amendment. Remember, we're the insurgents here. We've got to overturn something that exists. So we didn't make a setback. We made progress. And now, in the meantime, before we start looking to how to overturn that understanding of the 14th Amendment citizenship clause, which will mean either passing a constitutional amendment, which ain't going to happen, or replacing one of the five judges with a judge who has a better understanding of how the 14th Amendment should be organized.
0: Mm-hmm.
38: And look, we did this with Roe. We did this to get to Heller, which was the Second Amendment case. And, of course, the Democrats really hate that we did it with, you know, it happened with Plessy versus Ferguson, which was the separate but equal case.
0: Yeah.
38: These things take time. This is the first case in 125 years on this issue. And we're at 5-4. No, we didn't win today. We've positioned ourselves for victory tomorrow.
0: Yes.
38: So don't be blackpilled.
0: That's true.
38: We are so far ahead of where we should be. I mean, like a decade.
0: But wait, hold on a second. But one of the things here that drives me crazy is that it's going to take any time at all for us to fix this. Because you see, Kurt, I can order things to my house in 48 hours. I can have stuff delivered instantly. So my expectation of how long something should take has shrunk to absolutely nothing. But it is true that to overturn Roe versus Wade took over half a century.
38: Yep. Look, I'm the MTV generation back when MTV played actual videos, so I have the attention span of a gnat who's been down on Gavin Newsom's Skid Row doing meth. But as a lawyer, I understand how these things take time. And in the meantime, there are things that we can do. I'm going to write about that Monday at Town Hall.
0: Mm-hmm.
38: There's two big issues. The smaller issue is 26,000 or so people who are essentially born on a tourist visa, right?
0: Yes.
38: And those are the birth tourists. And there's ways to deal with that statutorily through keeping people out. And also, you know, the Chinese like to go over to Saipan, which is in the Northern Marianas. That's a U.S. territory. Turns mm-hmm. out U.S. territories do not incorporate the 14th Amendment citizenship clause the same way actual states do. So there's some executive order possibilities there.
0: Wait, seriously? So my impression was that if a foreign national lands in Guam and has a baby, suddenly they're an American citizen. But you're saying that's not quite so clear cut?
38: It's not quite so clear cut, and you're going to love who pointed it out. Eric Erickson, who's very, you know, he's as soft as John Roberts, and he pointed that out, and I went and double-checked, and he's absolutely right. I mean, look, I'm a good lawyer, but I'm not really down on 14th, you know, I had to get myself up to speed on 14th Amendment citizenship clause applicability to extra-continental United States unincorporated territories, but I am now. So there's things we can do, but of course the big issue is anchor babies.
0: Yeah.
38: And that's really the issue. And there may be some executive stuff and maybe some stuff that can be done through reconciliation that we can go and start limiting the impact of that until we get a court that is willing to reconsider this on a new challenge. So I'm very optimistic.
0: Now, do you see that there's any potential short-term political benefit from this fight? Could this, if Republicans actually come to their freaking senses, detect that this is an issue that they could run on in the midterms, that this could be of immense value, if you're going to derive value from it, energize the public to keep Democrats away from power?
38: This is the new Roe. Roe versus Wade drove much of the conservative movement for five decades. You remember that? It was a big thing. Now we don't have one. Now we've got one again. Now the Senate is that much more important. So when we're going out there talking about the Senate next year, we need to be talking about, hey, your vote for Susan Collins over fake oyster farmer, Nazi tat having outhouse onanist Graham Platner is important. If you're concerned about giving every third world invader a free meal ticket just for dropping a kid,
0: right?
38: And that's going to be huge. That's going to be huge if we play it right. But of course, being Republicans, I can see some of, we couldn't talk about that for real. We might actually win.
0: Yeah, which is why this needs to become a litmus test about who we allow to be called a Republican in leadership, for sure. And I think it will be, just like the Save America Act. I think it's baked into the DNA now of the average Republican voter, and that's only going to grow with each passing year. The other piece is the state legislature. So it's not just at the federal level, which, of course, is a big dumpster fire. There's a better picture in the state legislatures across the country, the majority of which are currently run by Republicans. But we got to grow those numbers. If we ever want to get to, for instance, a constitutional convention, we need 38 states to ratify. And in order to get there, we need more Republicans, more conservatives, more non-crazy people in office.
38: I think you're absolutely correct. I mean, look what happened in Colorado. A regular, normal left-wing Democrat got wiped out in a Denver suburb or a Denver district by an outright communist. Someone who says, well, America kind of, was asking for it with 9/11. Happy 25th anniversary of 9/11, by the way, from your Democrat Party.
0: Yeah.
38: We really do need to get in there and get active. And I keep being told, oh, we're going to get wiped out. We're going to get destroyed at the midterms. I'm not sure I see it. I just looked at my stocks today. It's over 52,000. Now, I'm an old guy. I'm retired-ish. I mean, I still work, but, I got my retirement accounts. Mm-hmm. And I like seeing them green. And I think most Americans do. And I saw the gas today, and it was only $5.25. Now, I'm in California.
0: Trust
38: me, that's actually cheap.
0: You may be able to actually fill up this time.
38: Yeah, I don't have to go looking between seats for quarters.
0: No, those are all very important too. But the point about how much time we have to get this done, I do love that you're a voice of optimism here, and I do trust you on this, Kurt. But the question is, how much time do we have? I was going through the numbers this morning on my podcast, just describing how many people keep pouring into the country. And during the Biden era, a conservative estimate is that 12 million illegal aliens poured in.
38: Yeah.
0: And so you start doing the napkin math and you start to realize, okay, if we're bringing in 1 million legal immigrants per year, under Biden, 3 million illegal aliens per year, that's 4 million. There's another 300,000 babies that are being born that are becoming American citizens from that 4 million group I just described. So that's 4.3 million new people in the United States that are changing the population entirely. Meanwhile, the Democrats are aborting a million of our babies every year. You start to realize, you know what? Time is not on our side. We've got to move as quickly as we can, right?
38: And we're moving quickly. I mean, this is quick. And I think that we have to continue with our deportations, our mass. We need to do better on deportations, in fact. The fact is, this is a big problem. Fortunately, we have cut back on legal immigration. We've almost wiped out illegal immigration. I mean, it's just like a fraction of what it was.
0: It's been good.
38: So that was, you know, let's not blackpill. That's a big deal.
0: Yes.
38: You know, you turn off, the first thing you do when you're working on a flood, a flooded basement is you shut off the pipe, right?
0: Yeah.
38: And that's what we've done. Now we got to bail it out. Look, it's going to take time. To the guys out there who are going nuts, I wish I could tell you it wasn't, but I'm not going to lie to you. It's going to be hard, and we're going to face opposition, and there's going to be bad days.
0: Yeah.
38: Because I'm an adult, and we're all adults, and we understand things don't always go

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8: 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There are four of them. Number one, nutrition. The Mediterranean diet really is the gold standard. Number two, exercise. You should be getting 150 minutes of moderate intensity exercise or 75 minutes of vigorous intensity exercise every week, plus strength training and stretching. Number three, sleep. Sleep is when your body and your brain repair themselves. You should be getting 7 to 9 hours a night. And finally, number four, often gets forgotten, socialization. It's not a bonus. It's a necessity for a healthy life, finding a sense of community, purpose, and belonging. I'm Dr. Sanjay Gupta, helping you live a better life.
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2: Really, really important. Oh, great having some of our great guests today. John Eastman, Kurt Schlichter, even producer Jim, when we talked to him. He's great, too. The website Axios has a report up this afternoon that President Trump's plan to deal with the birthright citizenship nonsense from the court is to stop expectant mothers at the border. Now, they're writing this like this is some big nightmare. But if you think this is a nightmare, blame the Supreme Court. Now, it's not a nightmare. We should stop everybody from trying to come in through our border. But here's what it says in Axios. After losing the birthright citizenship case at the Supreme Court, President Trump's aides and MAGA allies quickly pivoted to a new plan, blocking pregnant foreign women from entering the United States. Yeah. Where do babies come from? Might be worth exploring. The proposal would open a new immigration battle over pregnancy, travel, and citizenship, shifting the conversation from challenging the rights of children born in the U.S. to restricting who can enter the country. The Supreme Court on Tuesday ruled that a Trump executive order that sought to deny citizenship to children born in the U.S. whose parents are not citizens was unconstitutional. Immediately after the decision, MAGA figures like Federalist founder Sean Davis suggested that the U.S. bar pregnant foreign women from entering the country, an idea also floated by administration figures. I love Sean Davis. Sean's great. Sean outraged the entirety of the left yesterday with his post on the subject, which was wonderful and hilarious and hyperbolic and perfect. It was great. He said that there's a couple of options to respond to what happened in the court yesterday. He said, one, nullification. States issue birth certificates and they can just stop issuing them to non-citizens. And then the Supreme Court can deal with that. We could pack the court, potentially. If Justice Roberts wants to be a politician, we could just have 10 more unelected legislators in robes. Let's just pack the court. We'll get what we want that way. Or number three, deny entry to all pregnant foreigners. Four, deny entry to all female foreigners. Five, require sterilization of all foreign visitors prior to entry. Six, dissolution of the union. A nation which can't even restrict who gets to be a citizen isn't a nation. Seven, amend the Constitution. This is pointless because once a judge decides he can rewrite it at will, the actual text is meaningless. But this is what most Republican politicians gravitate towards because they're useless, he writes. He said, if you think all of these options are not great, understand that that is what happens when unelected judges decide that they are in charge of the country and get the rightest laws. Now, I'm going to make an assumption here on behalf of Sean Davis. I haven't talked to him about this subject. We've talked to him about many subjects, not this one yet. I'm pretty sure he's not for sterilizing human beings as a matter of practice. You know, he is a conservative after all. Sterilizing humans is kind of a left-wing phenomenon, you know, pumping them full of cross-sex hormones, chopping up their genitals, not letting them get outside the womb, kind of a lefty thing. But he's making a point. The point is, yesterday's decision was insane, and we have to fight like hell for our country. More ahead on The Vince Show.
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7: When we talk about how much exercise someone should get, current guidelines call for about 150 minutes of moderate intensity exercise or 75 minutes of vigorous intensity exercise every week. New study out of the UK makes a strong case for vigorous exercise if and when you can do it. Now, researchers determined that even little bursts of vigorous exercise can significantly reduce someone's risk of 8 different diseases: dementia, type 2 diabetes, fatty liver disease, chronic respiratory disease, chronic kidney disease, immune-mediated inflammatory diseases, major cardiovascular events, and atrial fibrillation. We're not talking about complicated training programs here. Just work with what you can into your everyday life. If you are breathless and unable to speak in complete sentences, then you've hit the mark. I'm Dr. Sanjay Gupta, helping you live a better life.
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14: I'm trying to make sense of that big birthright citizenship decision yesterday. And who better to help us do it than John Eastman, who joined me this morning on The Vince Podcast, which I highly recommend. You should head on over to rumble.com/Vince and subscribe. But John does a wonderful job explaining what exactly John Roberts did yesterday, in his majority opinion, and what he got so catastrophically wrong. Take a listen to the great lawyer, John Eastman. John, nice to see you again, sir.
15: Thanks very much, Vince, and looking forward to the 250th anniversary of our nation's birth this week. It should be a great celebration.
14: Me too. I'm very much looking forward to it. And this is actually one of the reasons I was so disappointed to see the decision yesterday, because this should be a time of celebration, but it's also now a time of concern, because the court yesterday, in Clarence Thomas's view, really devalued what it means to be a citizen of the United States. What's your reaction to the court's decision yesterday?
15: Well, I will say this. John Roberts, the Chief Justice, on behalf of five members of the court, and I want to emphasize that, five members of the court, not six, as so many reporting today, held that the 14th Amendment guaranteed automatic citizenship for virtually anybody born on our soil. It's a workmanlike opinion. And he goes back and traces the whole history of the English rule of jus soli, the law of the soil. And where he makes his fundamental mistake is in saying that we, the United States, when we became a nation, adopted that old English common law rule. Now, it's just fundamentally wrong. The Declaration of Independence, which we celebrate this week with 250 years, explicitly repudiated the English rule of the soil, of jus soli. The English rule was an old feudal thing. If you were born on the king's soil, you were forever the king's subject and could never renounce that. Because you owed a permanent allegiance to your liege lord, the king. That's not what the basis of our government is. It's based on the consent of the governed. The people are sovereign, not some king. And if there was any question about that at all, the final paragraph of the Declaration of Independence says, therefore, these United Colonies are and right ought to be free and independent states, and we hereby renounce all allegiance to the king.
14: Yes.
15: That is one of the most eloquent repudiations of the old English birth subjectship rule we've ever seen.
14: So we are citizens. They were subjects. That's the difference. So in other words, just to use, if we're going to use his contorted logic here, that anybody who's born here becomes a king of our nation. And that's insane. That no one would accept that.
15: That's right. And the notion that we did that in 1868 with the adoption of the 14th Amendment, when every single person responsible for drafting and writing and marshaling that amendment through the Congress said no. When we said all persons born here and subject to the jurisdiction thereof, we meant complete jurisdiction, not somebody temporarily passing through. And certainly not somebody that was here illegally without our consent in the first place. Now, they didn't discuss it in the terms of illegal immigration because there weren't restrictions on immigration in 1868. But they did talk about it in the terms of Native Americans who owed allegiance to their tribe rather than the United States. And they talked about it in terms of what they called temporary sojourners, people just visiting or passing through. They owed a temporary allegiance to the country while they were here. They had to follow our laws, but they didn't owe the more complete allegiance that constitutional amendment mentioned.
14: Well, let me dwell on that for a moment because you're right. And they contemplated temporary sojourners, people who were temporarily in the country. If you come into our country in contravention of our laws illegally, and the recourse for that is we're supposed to deport you. By definition, you are here on a temporary basis, albeit illegally. You're not even supposed to be here. So how is it that you can be afforded U.S. citizenship for your child if temporary sojourners are not supposed to be given American citizenship under that debate?
15: Well, you're absolutely right. They're not. And the logic of the argument against temporary sojourners applies with even more force to those who are illegally here from the first place. See, here's the key difference. The English had a rule of the soil. A lot of the rest of Europe had what was called jus sanguinis, the rule of the blood. We don't adopt either of those rules for passing citizenship. We adopt a rule of consent of the governed. It's right there in the Declaration of Independence. That's the precise language. And consent has to be two-way. Look, Congress tomorrow could offer citizenship to everybody in Mexico City. But they can't mandate that everybody in Mexico City be citizens. It's an offer. The Mexico City folks would have to accept it. The same works the other direction. If everybody in Mexico City says, I want to be a U.S. citizen, we can say, fine, thank you for suggesting we do that. We disagree. We're not going to extend that. It's got to be mutual consent. That's what consent of the governed means. And people who are here illegally, by definition, are here without our consent.
14: Are you encouraged that more people are arriving at your very sane position on this subject? Because I remember, I think I need to remind people of this. I know you know the history. You lived it. But a couple years back, you wrote a piece about Kamala Harris, in your view, being ineligible to be president of the United States for Newsweek. You wrote a piece, Newsweek published it. And the reason you said, I'll let you make your own explanation for this, but she's a child of an Indian and a Jamaican. And your view was that she's not eligible to be president. And it led to one of the biggest scandals, at least of the moment. Everyone went crazy. Newsweek apologized for ever running the piece. You were persona non grata. That guy's some crazy person. I can't believe we ever did that. And now there's all sorts of real and thankfully very rational debate on this subject that that I have never seen, not at this level. And I feel like you have been really important to that. Tell me about that.
15: Well, yeah. So the issue with Kamala Harris was her mother was here on a student visa, and she had overstayed that visa because it expired 30 days after she got her PhD. That was in January of the year Kamala was born, the following October. So her mother was actually here illegally by that point. So and the father was also on a student visa, but had some diplomatic connection. So he may have actually had a diplomatic immunity. I've not gotten to the bottom of that. But either way, she's outside the coverage of the automatic citizenship clause of the 14th Amendment. Now, you're right. I mean, most scholars agreed with me until President Trump walked down the escalator back in 2015 that this was an unsettled question of constitutional law. When Trump started taking my position, everybody said, no, this has been settled for 100 years, when in fact it hadn't. And they all predicted that I would lose 9-0 at the Supreme Court. And I remind them, the decision on the constitutional question that I've been pushing for was 5-4. That's a very close call. It means that my argument was much more credible, even with this court, than all of the so-called pundits and commentators and most legal scholars had predicted. And you're right. We've now engaged in a very serious and thoughtful debate about this. And people are exploring the original source materials in a way that they had never done before and coming to the same conclusion that I came to 25 years ago.
14: Yeah, it's amazing. Okay, so where do we go from here? Brett Kavanaugh wrote yesterday that he thinks this is something that Congress should address. And there's some energy already to introduce legislation, a number of senators saying this yesterday, including resuscitating a bill from Harry Reid in 1993, declaring that U.S. citizenship should be for the children of U.S. citizens. Tell me, what do we do from here in your view?
15: Well, so the technical legal position is that five justices said that the Constitution mandates birthright citizenship for everybody born on the soil. Congress cannot change that ruling by a statute. Brett Kavanaugh's position was not accepted by anybody else. Now, that's the kind of straightforward, conventional view of these things. But I like to take a different view, and that is we've got three separate branches of government, all three take an oath to support and defend the Constitution of the United States, that Congress has a role here, if nothing else, pushing back against the Supreme Court. Abraham Lincoln famously said in his first inaugural address, criticizing the notorious Dred Scott decision, that decision is final for the parties to the case. But if we're going to treat it as final for deciding this contested policy issue forevermore, we will have ceased to that extent being a self-governing people. And I think Congress should take up Brett Kavanaugh's invitation and start passing some laws. Now, in the immediate aftermath of this, the court will say, we've already ruled your laws are unconstitutional. But it will force a public debate about this issue, force public hearings about it so more people understand what's going on. And quite frankly, in this 250th anniversary year of the Declaration of Independence, I think a debate about what the Declaration of Independence actually means would be a very healthy thing for our body politic.
14: Well, and ultimately, if Congress does pass a law on this subject and it is contested in the courts, it could get right back to the Supreme Court, and we could have this precedent kind of rapidly overturned in the grand scheme of things.
15: Well, it could. I remind people, you know, the Dred Scott decision, the Supreme Court said, blacks could never be citizens, and Congress had no legal authority to prohibit slavery in the territories. In 1862, Congress passed a law prohibiting slavery in the territories, directly contrary to the Dred Scott decision. Abraham Lincoln signed that law into effect. So this is the kind of thing that, in my view, Congress ought to be doing to challenge the court's thinking on this decision.
14: Yeah, that would be good. Because our two options here, as they exist right now, outside of revolution, the two options that exist at the moment are the Supreme Court overturns this ridiculous precedent, or we amend the Constitution. And that is a mountain that there's no evidence we can actually climb right now.
15: Yeah, I'm not sure about that, but I don't want to let Congress off the hook. I want them to force to have to confront this and start exercising some of their own constitutional powers. I will say this, though. You know, you'd never get it out of D.C. You wouldn't get the supermajority requirement to propose it. But a convention of states that propose a constitutional amendment, you need 34 states to call that and 38 states to ratify such an amendment. And I think we've probably got 38 states that would go along with that. So really? You would never get it started out of Washington. So you'd have to go the convention of states route.
14: Yep.
15: But I think there would be a possibility. But I want Congress to push back in the meantime and see how far the American people can weigh in on this debate through their elected representatives.
14: Yeah, no, that's a huge thing. If we can keep the debate going, then we can actually mount the energy simultaneously for the convention of states. So that'll be a key piece of this. John Eastman, thank you. You're a great patriot, and I appreciate you staying in the fight despite all the arrows that have constantly come your way throughout all of it, brother.
15: Thank you. Let me encourage your audience to go to American Mind, theamericanmind.org, and look at my article on the importance of the Declaration of Independence that Chief Justice Roberts missed. It's up there on the front page of American Mind right now.
14: I love that. Thank you very much. I appreciate you. Have a very happy Independence Day. Thank you, sir.
15: Thank you. You too.
14: The great John Eastman. If you'd like to see the interview and his smiling face, you can go to rumble.com/Vince to check it out today. More ahead on The Vince Show.
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11: Not all screen time is created equal. And a new study out of Sweden is helping us understand this even better. So researchers followed more than 20,000 people over nearly two decades and determined that passive screen time, like sitting on the couch and watching television, raised someone's risk of dementia. But if they did something active, like reading, puzzles, or interacting with other people, this same group of people saw their risk of dementia drop. Just like you gotta put the work in to keep your body in shape as you age, you basically have to do the same thing with your brain. A couple things I have found to help: working to learn something new every day, whatever it might be, challenging yourself in some way every day, and really importantly, staying socially active. Some days that means meeting friends in person. Other days, maybe an email, a text, or a phone call. Just stay engaged. I'm Dr. Sanjay Gupta, helping you live a better life.
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20: The whack jobs who climbed to the top of the Empire State Building are now descending it. Apparently it was a couple, a guy and a girl. They flew some flag with a quote about love and power and whatever. And then as they descended to a lower platform where they could both stand, the guy proposed to the girl. Now with all these helicopters flying around. So they had a big proposal. And now for their next trick, they'll be arrested by the NYPD. So that'll be fun for them. They're descending the antenna coming down the building now. So we'll keep our eyes on that, I guess. Well, someday we'll have the president of the United States back on the program. Wouldn't that be wonderful if we could land that? It's funny, Jim, you will not be surprised to hear, but I do get notes from people asking me to pass messages along to the president. I laugh when I read them. I'm sorry to say that's not something I'm even capable of doing. Unlike the New York Times, I don't have his cell phone number to give him a buzz. But it'd be good to have him back on the show again at some point. It's always such a treat to talk to him. I've had the privilege of doing that a bunch of times through the years, actually. And the president of the United States just sat down with a friend of mine, guy used to work with me many years ago now, Matthew Boyle. He's over at Breitbart News, did a big Oval Office interview with him alongside Nick Gilbertson for Breitbart. And the headline on the piece says that, quote, President Donald Trump, quote, certainly prepared for possible SCOTUS vacancy, but nobody can replace Justice Alito. Nobody can truly replace him. He says he's one of the greatest of all time. It's true. Justice Alito is one of the greatest of all time. And the president sitting down for a nearly hour-long interview with Breitbart Tuesday night, last night, and said he saw the fake news report from NPR's Nina Totenberg yesterday. Did you see this? NPR ran a story that said Sam Alito's retiring on the basis of nothing. There was no announcement, nothing to that effect. Nina Totenberg, NPR, they just ran it, and then they've since retracted it, and then Totenberg apparently apologized and said that it was like a weird game of telephone that ended up with her deciding to publish a story like this. Well, a weird game of telephone is not the basis to publish a story like that, in case you're wondering how journalism's supposed to go. But the president did say yesterday he saw the report. He saw it, and while the story was untrue, it's still a possibility that he might retire this summer, Breitbart says. The 76-year-old conservative stalwart is one of three looming possible Supreme Court vacancies. His fellow hardcore conservative, Clarence Thomas. Just, by the way, Breitbart is the only place I could ever read that phrase and think they're saying it as a compliment. A hardcore conservative, Clarence Thomas, just turned 78, and liberal Sonia Sotomayor, how about hardcore liberal, who is 72, have all been reported to have some health issues. Sonia Sotomayor has been reported to have major health issues recently. Trump telling Breitbart, quote, well, I think, you know, if you listen to people, there are three potential vacancies for various reasons, so I'm certainly prepared. There are a lot of great people out there who would like to have that position. The president asked Breitbart if Totenberg's story turned out to be totally fake news, and Breitbart informed him, yes, it was. She had retracted and apologized. The president said he had heard about the report and was torn on whether it would be good for the country for Alito to retire. Quote, I actually heard that, and you have to understand you're asking the wrong guy because I'm his single biggest fan. He's fantastic. He's one of the most incredible people that I've ever met. He's brilliant. He's so solid and so respected. The president said that while the thought of putting a young conservative judge on the bench for 40 years is a very important thing, at the same time, Alito, quote, will go down as one of the greatest of all time. The president also saying, quote, Clarence has been a superstar, too. They have been unbelievable, he says. Yeah. This gets back to my suggestion earlier this year. Don't let some outside group cook up a list and hand it to the president and say, hey, pick from this. No, you know who I want to make the list? Sam Alito and Clarence Thomas. Let them put a list together and give it to the president. Then things would be very good. More ahead on The Vince Show.
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11: You know, it's funny, when I think back to what the typical American dinner looked like when you and I were kids, there's usually some kind of meat featured at the center of the plate. Vegetables are there, but often thought of as a side dish. More and more, though, we are coming to realize that a plant-based diet, with little or no meat even, is going to be a healthier way to eat for just about everyone. New study out of the University of Hawaii Cancer Center found that eating a high-quality plant-rich diet that includes whole grains, vegetables, and fruits may prevent cognitive impairment even when people start that diet in their late 50s and 60s. Yeah, it's important to make sure you're getting enough protein, fats, complex carbohydrates. Just because you cut out or even cut back on meat, though, is not a license to eat whatever you want. Focus on eating whole, real foods. I'm Dr. Sanjay Gupta, helping you live a better life.
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4: 50. I'm Deborah Valentine, Fox News. President Trump speaking to Americans from the National Mall in Washington, D.C. on the nation's 250th birthday as communities across the U.S. celebrate the nation's semi-quincentennial.
24: This country is the home of freedom. This is the land of liberty. And this is a flag that's the banner of the most extraordinary, most exceptional, most incredible nation ever to exist on the face of the earth. And we're doing better now than we've ever done before.
4: The president using the event to promote his long-standing initiative requiring voter ID for elections.
24: America is back, and we want to keep America great, and we will do so by approving the Save America Act, which means all voters must show voter ID.
4: Democratic congressional leadership has referred to voter ID as Jim Crow 2.0. Many Americans from coast to coast, celebrations delayed, shortened, or canceled due to weather-related events after millions of Americans spent the past few days dealing with triple-digit temperatures. Primary election season continues with Arizona holding the lone primary for the month of July.
25: This fall, Democratic Governor Katie Hobbs will face one of four Republicans running in the governor's primary July 21st, including Congressman David Schweikert and Andy Biggs. There are at least two toss-up congressional districts in Arizona. Schweikert's run for governor leaves District 1 open. Three Republicans are running, along with four Democrats, including Marlene Woods, who's endorsed by the Democratic Congressional Campaign Committee. Democrat and Dr. Amish Shah ran against Schweikert 4 years ago and lost by 4 points. He's running again. In District 6, incumbent Republican Congressman Juan Ciscomani is running unopposed. He will face retired Marine Joanna Mendoza, who also has no primary challengers. Jessica Rosenthal, Fox News.
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4: President Trump is pulling the plug on a trade deal negotiated during his first term. Fox's Jared Halpern has more from the White House.
0: The Trump administration is not renewing the U.S.-Mexico-Canada trade pact, allowing a July 1st deadline to extend the agreement for 16 more years to pass. That decision was expected. President Trump has signaled dissatisfaction with the deal and says he prefers one-on-one trade agreements. Trump administration officials have already kickstarted a review process, meeting separately with Canadian and Mexican counterparts. That could lead to a renegotiation of the treaty. At the White House, Jared Halpern, Fox News.
4: As the U.S. celebrates America 250, Iran mourns as it holds a days-long funeral for its late leader, killed at the start of the U.S.-Israel-Iran conflict.
5: Hundreds of thousands of people filling the streets of Tehran as Iran began a days-long funeral for the Supreme Leader Ayatollah Ali Khamenei, killed in a U.S.-backed Israeli airstrike during the Iran War. Crowds marching past his flag-draped coffin chanting death to America and death to Israel, man calling for revenge. That funeral also marking a pivotal moment for Iran's leadership as the Ayatollah Mojtaba Khamenei takes power and the regime tries to strengthen its position during negotiations over a permanent end to the war and control of the Strait of Hormuz.
4: Fox's Paul Stevens with that report on the days-long funeral. Paul Pelosi, the 86-year-old husband of former House Speaker Nancy Pelosi of California, is now facing a misdemeanor hit-and-run charge. Authorities say the 86-year-old Pelosi allegedly struck a parked vehicle in Napa County, California on Friday and then allegedly drove away. The Napa County Sheriff's Office said Pelosi continued driving until his vehicle became disabled. Authorities said alcohol was not a factor in the crash. Pelosi told police he knew he had something but didn't know what. The Sheriff's Office said it will submit a driver reevaluation. I'm Deborah Valentine. This is Fox News.
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4: A better life with Dr. Sanjay Gupta.
5: Not all screen time is created equal, and a new study out of Sweden is helping us understand this even better. So researchers followed more than 20,000 people over nearly two decades and determined that passive screen time, like sitting on the couch and watching television, raised someone's risk of dementia. But if they did something active, like reading, puzzles, or interacting with other people, this same group of people saw their risk of dementia drop. Just like you gotta put the work in to keep your body in shape as you age, you basically have to do the same thing with your brain. A couple things I have found to help: working to learn something new every day, whatever it might be, challenging yourself in some way every day, and really importantly, staying socially active. Some days that means meeting friends in person. Other days, maybe an email, a text, or a phone call. Just stay engaged. I'm Dr. Sanjay Gupta, helping you live a better life.
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9: Washington celebrates. I'm Deborah Valentine, Fox News. President Trump speaking to Americans from the National Mall in Washington on the nation's 250th birthday as the nation marked its semi-quincentennial.
10: We're celebrating freedom's triumph over tyranny, liberty's conquest over oppression, and the enduring victory of the American spirit from the July 4th, 1776 to July 4th, 2026.
9: President Trump talking equality during the speech, citing the Declaration of Independence while blasting communism.
10: As our Declaration of Independence tells us, we are all made in the image of one Almighty God. And a communist will never say that. That's for sure.
9: Fox's Peter Ducey reports President Trump's speech was followed by a large fireworks display.
11: There's so much smoke hanging in the air, kind of coming this way, but from what is left of these 850,000 shells. The scale was remarkable. And something that stood out to me is that everybody here, there were tens of thousands of people, I would guess, everybody just sat quietly and watched. Yeah, a lot of them had their phones out and they were trying to take videos and pictures, but I cannot think of the last time that I went to anything in Washington, D.C., a political event, not a political event, a sporting event, where so many people just sat and enjoyed the show.
9: The National Independence Day Parade was canceled due to extreme heat. Many celebrations from coast to coast were delayed, shortened, or canceled due to inclement weather. 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
5: I'm feeling lucky to have my college-age kids home with me for a few weeks this summer. And one of the things I know we're going to be talking about, AI. I've started to use it more often at the hospital to get fresh takes on patient problems that I'm trying to solve. And for my girls, well, I know that they are navigating college now with these new powerful tools. Something, frankly, that you and I couldn't have even imagined when we were in school. But while it may be tempting to outsource your studying and your work to these large language models, I beg you not to. And that's because AI chatbots tend to reproduce what researchers call weird viewpoints. That's an acronym: Western, Educated, Industrialized, Rich, and Democratic. Look, AI isn't going away, and admittedly, it can be a really powerful tool, but you don't want it doing your thinking for you. I'm Dr. Sanjay Gupta, helping you live a better life.
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27: Welcome back to the program. Dana Lash with you, and we are at the top of this third hour. Now, programming note, I'm actually taking, I know, this is the first time since Christmas that I'm taking days that doesn't involve parental issues or not parental issues, like family stuff, or I'm actually just taking a break since Christmas, because I've always, whenever I'm not here, usually I'm working somewhere else, so I will be back with you on Wednesday. It's going to rain on me the whole time, so don't be jealous. All right. But you can also, we'll all have stuff going up in Substack and, of course, obviously, Facebook, YouTube, all that good stuff. I have a handful of stories here, and we're going to get into, Stevie Nates is going to be joining us at the bottom of the hour, because I have been very interested in this whole data center thing. And I know a lot of you have emailed me about it. Whenever I am not, I don't want to say late in talking about something. I don't like to rush to talk to about something just to be first. I want to take my time and make sure that I'm thoroughly understanding everything that's involved. It usually involves a lot of like off-air conversations with experts and maybe some people who don't even really want to come on air, but they want to give you insight to really fully understand the situation. And the data center thing, like people in my hometown of Festus, Missouri, they just defeated the creation of a data center that was going to be put in the area. And my first instinct is to be like, yeah, because we don't want it to take all the water and all that stuff. But then I'm like, wait a minute. Something feels off. There's something that just feels off about the whole thing. Should we be that excited to not have data centers? Because if we don't have them, who's going to have them? It rhymes with Schmina. So then I started kind of looking around and I noticed that there was a lot, or not was, is a, there are a lot of Chinese influencers that very much would love it for us to not have the creation of data. So they want us to fall behind, like we did with rare earth metals, fall behind China with that. So the question then becomes, was there a way to do it responsibly and not allow China to take first place in this? Because if they control that, then it becomes a NATSEC issue. So we're going to talk to Stephen Yates about all of this coming up. In the meantime, though, oh boy, do I have some things for you. Let me pull this piece up. I saw this. It's from, originally was from the BBC. And it's, I don't quite know exactly how to present it. It has to do, so here's the headline, BBC. Selling children to survive. Afghan fathers forced to make impossible choices. Wait, what? I am so confused about this. The BBC launches into the story about these families in Afghanistan who are selling their daughters for marriage, right? That's what they're doing. They're selling their kids for marriage. And these are really young kids too, right? They have this one guy, 45 years old, Juma Khan. He found 3 days of work in the past 6 weeks. And he says that he thinks his kids are going to die of hunger and all of this stuff. And he goes, I'm willing to sell my daughters. Now, this is a guy that is like 40. He's like, how old did I say was it? Stated his age up here. Okay, he's 45 years old. He is healthy and he can do some kind of, he can sell his labor. But now and he's selling his daughters for marriage, and they're usually being sold. Usually the custom is they're sold to old dudes that have money, and that those are the people who buy them. I don't know. I can't even imagine something like that. And then the way that they put it, though, it makes it sound like the fathers, they're very sympathetic figures, right? These fathers are very sympathetic figures. Isn't it so sad that they're having to do this? Well, wait a minute, though. It talks about this one family. They're selling. I'm looking at the story right now. So one family is selling their daughter to one of the brothers to buy. What? A relative that's going to buy his 6-year-old girl as a child bride. And all of the people, social media has been saying, well, that's the custom. If you look at the notes on the BBC article, the people are defending it. They're saying, well, all of these profiled cases, this is selling daughters for marriage is a longstanding cultural practice in parts of Afghanistan, etc. I don't care. That's barbaric. And the other part of this makes me think, first off, why are they putting it in this sympathetic light? Like the dad's the victim. Yeah. Hardly anything is said about the little girl. The dad is so sad that he's got to do this. They're making impossible choices. So the uncle is buying his niece as a child bride. And a lot of these girls end up pregnant before they're 12. Oh, it's pedophilia. But the uncle isn't decent enough to just help them out without having to sexually violate their 6-year-old daughter. Kill all of them. This is ridiculous. Seriously? He won't help financially to not have his relatives starve, but he'll buy the six-year-old? That's not a man. That's an animal. And why? Here's the bigger thing. So I read this piece. Why is that never discussed in the article? Kane, that's not ever brought up in the article.
0: Nope.
27: I mean, I've read this piece. I have it open again. At no point do they get into how maybe the rich family members, and a lot of the times it's like a cousin, it's like a rich uncle, something like that, that ends up buying the daughter. Why do they not have the decency? Does their religion not allow for charitable acts? Oh my gosh. But you know what the angle of the story was? They were trying to shame foreign governments for not giving them enough aid money. That really was ultimately the soul of the piece. They didn't really care about any of that other stuff. In fact, they quote, we've had help from no one, not anybody in the government, no NGOs. Huh. The Taliban blames the previous Afghan administration. I'm shocked at this. There is not at any point does the journalist go, hey, if the uncle and all of these other rich men are wealthy enough to literally buy your child to save your family, then why do they not just give you money and as a charitable act in your faith? That is never asked, ever. It's just, well, that's how it works here. And it's a British reporter, a British female reporter. And I'm just shocked that that wasn't a question that was brought up. That's the culture. That's considered acceptable. And the BBC had no issue with it at all whatsoever. If you sell your child for sexual slavery, you're not a parent. You're an animal. You're an animal. By the way, the BBC is government funded. So basically, you have British taxpayers that paid to have this article written to defend a human trafficker that sells their own kid into sexual slavery. If you want to look at it through that lens. Like they're actually trying to justify it. The biggest thing in this article in the BBC isn't the fact that the guy was selling his daughter. It's not the fact that the uncle's like 52. Oh, Kane and I are both going to retch. 6-year-old. But then I read another article that was similar to this where it was a 9-year-old that was being purchased. And then the guy buying her, who was in his late 40s, was like, yes, but we're not going to consummate it for another couple of years. Oh, you're going to wait till she's 11? And that's supposed to be I know, Kane's eyes are, this is totally like pitch black corner over here. Kane's eyes are so big. They're like two moons over in the corner. You look like, literally, it's like a Warner Brothers sketch over here.
1: It's like, what do they call it? It's sickening. What is it, the Muhammad Protocol? Is that what they're doing? They're waiting a couple of years?
27: Yeah, Muhammad. 9-year-old.
1: Good stuff.
27: But the whole article was about shaming foreign governments for not giving them enough money. Like, well, the reason these men are sick perverts is because you don't give them money. Wait, how does that work? So they stop being sick perverts when the appearance of a dollar manifests, when a dollar manifests in front of them? Well, I was going to rape the 6-year-old, but here's some money from a foreign government. I guess I won't now. The fathers look like the victims, and then all the Western nations are supposed to look bad because they didn't give money to this. You cannot make this up. I don't know. Here's something else for you. I've got two quick things. One of them I don't think I'm going to be able to get through quick enough. Should I do that? Let me do the Betty Boop one. So Betty Boop, they're making a Betty Boop movie. Betty Boop, she's a flapper, right? Isn't Betty Boop a flapper?
1: What the hell's a flapper?
27: I'm sorry, what?
1: What the hell's a flapper? What do you mean when you say she's a flapper?
27: Okay, you know what a flapper is? Well, like in their 20s? That was like, flappers, they were rebelling against the more traditional dress of the time. So the women cut their hair and they had the fringe. And so
1: yeah,
27: my husband's grandmother I think, was a flapper that was described. And they would wear the headbands with the feathers and all that.
1: Yeah.
27: That's like the flapper style. That's anyway.
1: Good. I like.
27: Isn't Betty Boop a flapper, is what I
1: makes
27: thought.
1: Makes sense, yeah.
27: Yeah, yeah, yeah. Okay, so the, let's see. She's a cartoon character. Everybody knows Betty Boop, right? I think was created like in the 30s. So they are casting Quinita Brunson. She's starring and developing the Betty Boop movie. And there are a lot of people that are upset about it. Because Quinita Brunson is black and Betty Boop is white, apparently. Well, not apparently, but people are apparently upset by it. I don't know that I care about this one. Because even though it was the 1920s, there were black women in New York and et cetera, and performers that were flappers. Josephine Baker, hello, was a flapper. As long as she keeps her hair short and actually tries to match Betty Boop's hair, which was the thing, I'm not really upset about it.
1: The nostalgia is the period of time. So if she aligns with that period of time and all things and suspends that disbelief,
27: I'm going to need her to dress like it. I'm going to need her to have the vocal affectation because that's how Betty Boop had. Right. But because, I mean, so Josephine Baker, I love Josephine Baker. I love her story. I love her. You know, she spied on behalf of the Allies, right? That woman was sneaky and heroic. She was amazing. And she was in that era. It doesn't seem ahistorical. And the reason that I think that some people zero in on that stuff is because this world is so hellacious that you really have to get over a lot to get involved in it. Do you feel that way? You really have to get over a lot of reality baggage to suspend your disbelief and get really invested in a story anymore. Yeah. And so as long as there's some historical association, I don't mind it. Now, the Helen of Troy, that was the one that people objected to because that is ahistorical. And it's anachronistic and ahistorical. And the Odyssey and the Iliad, I mean, the descriptions exist there. And the descriptions of that person was to be an example of Zeus's deity, not man's specific preference for beauty. It was an example of Zeus's power. So that's why I think people objected to that casting. This one I don't really have an issue with. And you guys know Super Beats. This is a Texas-based company where everything that they do is in Texas. And it's very science-forward. 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

0: And now, all of the news you would probably miss. It's time for Dana's Quick Five.
1: Seeing a little Josephine Baker with a little La Conga Blicote. So looking at our headlines here, how do you get baked dirt? Baked dirt was accidentally served to school kids, apparently. Now, my first thought was this dirt cake? You guys know what dirt cake is? Is that only a thing in the South, that dirt cake? Oh, yeah, you do. So in Maine, a dish of baked dirt was accidentally served during a community supper. They said it was accidentally a science experiment where students baked dirt to test how plants would grow after it was accidentally confused for a dessert. Three students briefly put some in their mouths before they realized what it was. They said it was absolutely not a prank. It was completely accidental. They are so embarrassed, and you ought to be. How do you not know that? Let's look at this. This looks like a little tasty treat. Let's serve this up to the kids. That's insane. Thankfully, nobody was hurt. Everybody knows. Everybody was okay. Let's see. We had the monkeys in the underwear last headline. So now we've got UK police found apparently almost $10 million of cocaine stashed in Kim Kardashian's brand of underwear. So she has her Skims company. And apparently $9.4 million worth of cocaine was in a shipment of them britches. The Skims clothing authority said the National Crime Agency, apparently they said that this guy was driving a truck.

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1: Welcome back, ladies and gentlemen. And don't forget to find us as well on Substack, Chapter and Verse. Get that podcast, YouTube, Facebook, like, and subscribe. So, few things, because we've kind of had, we're getting you set up. We were talking about the Ohio, we were talking about Indiana results. Trump scored real well. Let me get into the story real quick with, this is UK. Two different things here. So, I don't even understand this. Welsh nurseries, so like preschools, basically. This is from The Telegraph, which is kind of a left-leaning entity, which is why I was a little bit shocked. They are being urged to report racist toddlers to police. Have you heard of this one, Kane? Kane, have you heard of this story?
2: Racist toddlers.
1: It's happening over in Britain. Okay. It's nurseries, or as we would call them here in the States, in Les États-Unis, it's preschools, daycare. They've been urged to report racist toddlers to police. A taxpayer-funded guidance backed by Labour advises childcare workers to call authorities if incidents could be deemed hate crimes. They want to report the children for racist incidents, and it's backed by their big commie Marxist Labour government. The taxpayer-funded guidance for childminders aims to make nurseries and playgroups anti-racist environments. And the childcare workers are advised, Kane, to call police if a racist incident occurs that could be completely subjectively deemed as a hate crime. They even include, get this, call their version of 911 for emergencies. Oh, 999. Oh, yes, advised actions include calling 999 for emergencies or otherwise speaking to police officers and taking relevant action in conjunction with the police, ensuring you record all details of said incident. What? Go ahead.
2: You're going to call 911 on a toddler.
1: Mm-hmm.
2: Is that what they're suggesting here?
1: Yes. This is in
2: as though it's an emergency, like it's an emergency of some sort.
1: Like on par with a car accident or someone dangling off a bridge.
2: Good God.
1: That's where it is.
2: Wow.
1: The guidance advises staff in playgroups and other settings to conduct an understanding audit and to ask themselves, on a scale of 1 to 5, how well they understand what white privilege is and how can it affect their lives and the lives of others. Childcare professionals are also advised to audit their spaces to ensure that books, dolls, posters and displays are suitably diverse and to make sure that their anti-racist stance is visible, including in the snacks provided. I am reading this verbatim, you guys. It gets better. Are you ready? Guys, this is verbatim.
2: So I'm hoping it gets better.
1: Well, not in that way.
2: Oh.
1: Sorry. Okay, wait, there's more. The guidance also tells workers that toileting practices vary across cultures. These practices may be very different from your own toileting practices, but it does not make them unsanitary or incorrect, Kane.
2: Really?
1: And there's more! Yes. Yes, yes, there is more. They say the toolkit that they give to advise these nursery leaders suggests a risk assessment could be undertaken by them to protect the global majority staff against the threat of racism.
2: What?
1: Mm-hmm.
2: Mm-hmm. From toddlers.
1: Childminders and other childcare workers are also asked to question how much they understand what an unconscious bias is.
2: Oh, God.
1: Mmm. That's right. There's more.
2: Oh, no.
1: Behavior
2: what?
1: May be judged through a Eurocentric or personal lens. Misinterpretation of cultural norms that differ from our own can lead to unfair or incorrect observations.
2: What?
1: That's correct. That's correct. The age of criminal responsibility in Wales is 10 years old. I think we might be almost there done. Yes, that's all part of Welsh Labour announcing plans to make Wales an anti-racist nation by 2030. Oh, and one more thing. The librarians that are part of the educational ecosystem for these nurseries, Kane, have been told to challenge the paradigm of whiteness in their Welsh Labour anti-racism plan. And of course, it's a six-figure government funding project to address the quote-unquote colonial attitudes. Okay, and that's it. That's it.
3: Oh, that's all.
1: That's all.
3: That's all.
1: I'm really curious. How does one make their anti-racist stance, looks at notes, visible using snacks provided? I am really at a loss for this one. Really at a loss.
3: I am too.
1: How does the snacks, how are, I don't know. Can anyone, what?
2: Wait, if they're halal or not halal?
1: I don't know. Like, if you don't get the right snack, is that a hate crime? Because I feel that way sometimes when I see fake Oreos. I'm like, that's a hate crime. You know what one I'm talking about? What are those ones? The hydroxy?
2: Hydroxes? The hydrox?
1: Is it hydro? Hang on.
2: I think it's just hydrox.
1: Hydrox. Fake Oreos.
2: Unless we're in a different timeline now.
1: You're right. Hydrox.
2: Okay.
1: The original cream-filled sandwich cookie. Oh, the original?
2: Actually, they were the original. Like, Oreo was after
1: Hydrox. Mean better. Man, that is legit my guilty pleasure as an Oreo. I see Hydrox and I'm like, Hydrox or Hydrox? I don't know. But I see that and I'm like, that's a hate crime. I'm just going to start calling food I don't like a hate crime. You know, if you're at a restaurant and you're, you know, you get, I don't like eating steak out because nobody cooks a proper steak. You know, basically I want to slap the backside of a cow and just like walk it by the fire and then that's done. Let's get in it. That's it. But I'm just saying, like, say you go to a restaurant and they do, you know, they perform a satanic ritual on your meat, which includes cooking it well done. That's, no one should eat that. You should be deported. I don't care if you're born here. And that's a hate crime. You know what I mean? Like, you get a wrong, like, your steak is overcooked instead of, like, you know, rare, medium rare, plus maybe your medium rare. That's a hate crime. You know?
2: I'm with you on that one.
1: I just, you know, that's no good. So, you know, I'm just going to, like, if I go to a friend's house and they have, like, a, you know, spread of snacks, and if I don't like it, I'm gonna be like, these are all hate crimes right here. This is all a hate crime.
2: You know what I hate most about all of this is that we as
1: it's a, real?
2: First of all, that it's real. Second of all, that we as a country, we've stopped becoming the country that loves.
1: Well, this is Britain, so we're not that bad.
2: Well, yet. Yeah, but I mean, we see everything that's happened over there is starting to happen here, and the left just seems to embrace it all. But I just don't get the idea that you can't pull your head out of the backside long enough to understand logic and common sense. That's all. Wait, I don't think they heard that.
1: Oh, they didn't hear it. Hold just on. Let me know when they can hear it, because I think this just works very well with what you're saying right now.
3: I can't put it up there right now.
1: Okay, go ahead. Go ahead with your thought. I'm sorry.
2: Yeah, but no, to me, I don't understand why logic gets abandoned for this effort. Like, I don't get why do they think that we're supposed to be responsible at such a young age, so much so that they're pushing the gender ideology and everything else on kids so young? Why are we doing this? Why is anyone doing this?
1: You know, this is how I look at it. The world is awful enough. And if you've got, you know, let kids be kids for as long as possible before you decide to just bust their worldview with your heinous, horrible, worthless, nearly irredeemable adult garbage. You know, just let them live. Let them be kids.
3: It's adult projection, and these kids don't need to be subject to it.
1: I mean, kids are, like, not learning how to read anymore, but, you know, they're supposed to, this snack is racist. Like, what? You're churning out, like, barely literate, super sensitive monsters. It's a point, probably. It just does, none of this makes sense. What happened to Britain? What happened to them? Toileting practices vary across cultures. No, no, they don't. No, they don't. There's, like, they go, it doesn't make them unsanitary or incorrect. Actually, it does. You're either sanitary or you're not. There's no kinda, right? It's like, you either washed your hands after you douched or you don't. That's nasty. You know what I mean? What does this mean? What are they talking about there? Toileting practices vary across cultures. These practices may be very different from your own, but it does not make them unsanitary or incorrect. Do they, like, defecate out of their ears? I don't understand. What's different? What is different?
2: I hope poo's not being...
1: I mean, I have a thought on it.
2: Do you?
1: Yeah, it's like the right and left-hand thing.
2: Oh, gotcha.
1: You know what I mean?
2: Wish in one hand and...
1: Well, that's literally part of one particular culture.
2: Yes.
1: I'm not saying anything that is not untrue or not generally universally known. I'm just simply remarking on basic fact that has existed even before I was born, and I had no part in creating it. You laugh, but it's true, and we all know it is.
3: It's funny because it's true.
1: So, yes, the document that I'm citing that was reported by The Telegraph is from the Diversity and Anti-Racist Professional Learning. What? Oh, we're professional diversity and anti-racist people. Sounds like you're a bunch of grifters. That's racist. You are. No, you are. You are. That's where it goes.
3: I know you are, but what am I?
1: I just think that you just shut down the daycare and turn all these little hoodlums out in the street then. How about that? Just do that. Let society take care of its own. This is so dumb. But yeah, when you say toileting practices, look, if I see somebody wipe with their hand and not wash their hands, if that's what you're referring to, I'm going to have major problems with that, be it a child or an adult. 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
6: We talk a lot here about ultra-processed foods and the many ways in which they can negatively impact your health. They've been linked to weight gain, obesity, type 2 diabetes, cardiovascular disease, even cancer. And now a new study out of UCSF found that high ultra-processed food intake was associated with something called intramuscular fat, which is exactly what it sounds like. That's fat inside your muscles, which can cause them to become weaker. Now, in this particular study, the researchers noticed more wear and tear and pain in people's knees because of weakened thigh muscles. Cutting back on ultra-processed foods isn't easy. The CDC estimates at least half the calories in our diet come from ultra-processed foods. But if you're looking to eat cleaner, cutting out sugar-sweetened beverages, that may be the best number one thing you can do to try and get started. I'm Dr. Sanjay Gupta, helping you live a better life.
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1: Welcome back to the program, Dana Lash, with you. And we are at the conclusion of our third hour today. And I don't, I was watching this video where people were celebrating, I guess, their new Islamist audience. Which is a weird thing for people who used to be very much critical of Islamism. But I guess whatever it takes to get clicks. I'm trying real hard to be the shepherd here, but I'm not going to hold out much longer. I'm telling you, it's taken a lot because it just keeps getting more and more ridiculous. Just more and more ridiculous. And I don't know. I mean, I'm sorry, but when some of it sounds like an absolute sex cult. Do we want to get into like, oh, wait, you get 100 virgins when you get 100 virgins a day, basically, when you go into Islamist heaven? What about that is like in any way good, like morally upstanding? You get to screw a bunch of virgins and they're just there for your sexual pleasure. How is that in any way in good moral standing? It's a sex cult. That's what it sounds like. An afterlife designed only for men that want to screw everything with a pulse. But yeah, go ahead and celebrate. Yo, we got all these new listeners. Oh! Right? It's weird. I mean, I could really do a deep dive on that, but maybe I'll do that tomorrow. I don't know. Or we'll see. But I'm not wrong on that, Kame. I mean, it's very, I mean, think about it. I don't know any religion that's like, yeah, you get to screw a bunch of virgins if you make it to heaven or your afterlife. But yet it's also promoted as being, oh, well, very modest, so modest, going and banging all those virgins, so modest, so morally upright. Right? What's in it for the women? Oh, that's right, nothing.
2: Hydrox cookies.
1: You know, Qatar had a thing where they said they all got together. I tweeted about this, actually. I called it a sausage party. The, because it is. Where's the lie? They got together and they said, we're celebrating our daughters. And it was like some academic thing. But it was literally all dudes. All dudes. All of them dudes. I'm like, this is a sausage fest. That's all this is. Where's the women at? I felt like, you know, it kind of felt like Blazing Saddles. Where are white women at? That's what it felt like. I was looking at it. It's very, very interesting. But I'm just saying, so people can be super excited about, they said it was from Qatar University, the students of Qatar University. They were there, congratulate our daughters and sons on their graduation. There's no daughters in it. It's all dudes. That's all it is. It's all a bunch of guys. But again, we're supposed to celebrate that kind of stuff. That's what Podcastistan and Tucker Carlson and the, you know, the clickbait barnacles. That's what they, which a great actual like band name almost. Almost. I didn't say put it on the list. Right. I said almost. All right. I gotta let you have your today in stupidity, Kane.
2: All right. It is Zohran Mamdani speaking to the subject we were just speaking of. Apparently, everyone knows, at least my age and a little younger, that Mayor Rudy Giuliani was instrumental during 9/11 for New York City. Mamdani unfortunately can't acknowledge that. Cut 29 here, Juan.
3: Is there anything you'd like to say about his contribution to the city, the fact that he got the city through 9/11?
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13: It's a celebration. I'm Paul Stevens, Fox News. President Trump speaking to Americans from the National Mall in D.C. on the nation's 250th birthday as cities and towns all across the U.S. celebrate the nation's 250th.
14: This country is the home of freedom. This is the land of liberty. And this is a flag. That's the banner of the most extraordinary, most exceptional, most incredible nation ever to exist on the face of the earth. And we're doing better now than we've ever done before.
13: And the president also using the event for a bit of politics, promoting his longstanding initiative that would require voter ID for elections.
14: America is back, and we want to keep America great, and we will do so by approving the Save America Act, which means all voters must show voter ID.
13: Meantime, Democratic congressional leadership has referred to that voter act as Jim Crow 2.0. Many celebrations coast to coast delayed, shortened, or canceled because of extreme weather. Paul Pelosi, the 86-year-old husband of former House Speaker Nancy Pelosi, now facing a potential misdemeanor hit-run charge following an accident in California's wine country.
15: Authorities say Paul Pelosi allegedly struck a parked vehicle in Napa County, California on Friday. The Napa County Sheriff said Pelosi continued driving until his vehicle became disabled. Pelosi told police he thought he hit something but didn't know what. Authorities said alcohol was not a factor in the crash. 2 years ago, Pelosi pleaded guilty to a misdemeanor drunken driving causing injury charge stemming from a May 2022 crash in Napa County. The sheriff's office said it will submit a driver reevaluation referral to the California DMV, a common practice for elderly drivers. Deborah Valentine, Fox News.
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13: A fireworks display went wrong Saturday night in New York during an America 250 event. Flames and thick black smoke erupting from the famed Brooklyn Bridge during Macy's July 4th fireworks display. This after a fire broke out on temporary pyrotechnic launch platforms attached to the bridge. Video showing a bunch of small fires as fireworks continue to explode over the East River. Firefighters quickly knocking down the blaze. No injuries are reported. Officials have not said what caused the fire, but they say the historic Brooklyn Bridge is structurally safe. Severe storms turning deadly Friday in Wisconsin, where three people were killed after a boat capsized on Lake Geneva. Seven others rescued. A strong wind swept across the area, toppling trees, downing power lines, and damaging some homes and small businesses as well. Officials say multiple people suffered injuries. Crews responding to people trapped in buildings as well. Meantime, the number of dead climbing in Venezuela following recent back-to-back earthquakes.
9: The death toll in Venezuela from the massive earthquakes that struck June 24th has climbed to nearly 3,000. A government official confirms 2,954 people are dead, more than 16,500 injured, and at least 16,000 people left homeless. Tens of thousands of emergency workers, backed by more than 3,000 international rescue personnel, are pushing through exhausting search and rescue operations, digging through the rubble, while medical teams are racing to treat the thousands of survivors. Carmen Roberts, Fox News.
13: Joey Chestnut, you know the name. He's back on top after reclaiming his crown at Nathan's famous hot dog eating contest on the 4th of July in New York City. The legend capturing his record 18th mustard belt at Coney Island. He downed 66 hot dogs and buns in 10 minutes despite sweltering 90-degree heat. Mickey Sudo winning on the women's side. I'm Paul Stevens. This is Fox News.
19: Thank you for joining us today for Impact Texas, where we talk about the issues that affect you and the Lone Star State while highlighting members of our community that make our region strong. I'm your host, Monty Cook. Well, the United States of America is celebrating our 250th birthday. The semiquincentennial celebrates our nation's signing of the Declaration of Independence on July 4th, 1776. Founding fathers such as Thomas Jefferson, Benjamin Franklin, and John Adams added their signatures to the document alongside the iconic 5-inch signing by John Hancock. In all, there were 56 signatures on the document, which severed the American colony's political connections to Great Britain. The Revolutionary War that followed would last until 1783. When Britain signed the Treaty of Paris, making the United States of America an official sovereign nation. The Great Experiment, as it's been called, has taken many years of blood, sweat, and tears, and has cost many lives of those who believe in one basic tenet, that living free is a sacrifice worth fighting for. In the centuries since the nation's inception, that sacrifice has been made by the men and women in the United States Armed Forces. Today, we have some special guests that are going to tell us about that sacrifice and why it's so important, and they'll share some special stories with us all. Lieutenant Colonel Alan West has spent most of his life serving this great nation as an officer in the United States Army and later as a member of the House of Representatives. Lieutenant Colonel West has dedicated his life to the principles that have made this country strong for 250 years. Colonel West, thank you so much for joining us today.
20: Yeah, it's my pleasure, and happy Independence Day.
19: Happy Independence Day, 250 years, and she doesn't look a day over 200, does she? She still
20: no,
19: looks
20: she
19: great.
20: Didn't.
19: You served as an officer in the Army, both regular and most recently in the Texas State Guard. Was military service that something that you always wanted to do?
20: Well, you know, it's interesting you ask that question because I go back to the year of our bicentennial, 1976. Mm-hmm. I was 15 years of age. And one of the reasons why I'll never forget that year, because that was the year when my dad, who was a corporal in the United States Army, World War II veteran, challenged me to be the first officer in our family because my older brother was an enlisted Marine who served in Vietnam, wounded there. So that's the importance of this. So, yeah, my dad gave me that challenge. And here I am at the age of 65 and having served in the military and commanded a unit in combat of nearly 600 troops. And the greatness of America is that my dad served in a segregated army, and I led a unit in combat in an integrated army. So that's how we have continued to get better. And I think it's so important that as we are here in our 250th anniversary, we need to be challenging our young people so that they can also enjoy the liberty, the blessings of liberties and freedoms at America 300.
19: It's hard to put in words, but I'm going to ask you to do it. How does serving this nation as a U.S. Army officer make you feel?
20: Well, the thing that my dad said to me, and like I said, I'll never forget, he said, son, there's no greater honor than to wear the uniform of the United States of America, and I want you to be the first officer in our family. And, you know, there's a sense of pride. You know, when I was there last year to watch the 250th reenactment of the Battle of Lexington, and thinking about the lineage that I am a part of, being an American soldier. We are the oldest branch, you know, started June the 14th of 1775, which just so happens to be Flag Day as
19: mm-hmm.
20: well.
19: Yeah.
20: It's a very, very special thing that you can say that you raised your right hand and you step into the line of being one of those men and women who were willing to make the last full measure of devotion in protecting this great nation and also supporting and defending his Constitution.
19: My response to that is simply, hoo-ah. Those who have never served, they don't know what it's like. They don't know what it takes to be a member of the armed forces. Talk about the commitment.
20: We are the real one percenters.
19: Yeah.
20: When you think about it, I mean, when you look at the people over these past 250 years that have served in uniform for this country, it's not a very big number. And when you think about those that have, you know, served a full 20 years or more and retired, I mean, it is way less than 1%. So I think it's really important that we who have worn the uniform, we who have been on battlefields for this country, we've got to remind people about what it means to commit. You know, I often remember the words of Abraham Lincoln from the Gettysburg Address, that we must continue to give increased devotion to those who are willing to make the last full measure of devotion. That's one of the things we have to do, is tell the story so that the sacrifices and the service of those who have gone before us shall not have been in vain.
19: And it takes determination. I know from when I was, from basic training all the way through my entire time in the Army, it just takes a certain determination to push yourself harder than, because you know you don't have the option. You have to push yourself.
20: Well, I think that's the story of this great nation. And when I look at where we are in our 250th, celebration of our independence, and I would challenge people to go back and read The Cycle of Democracy by Alexander Fraser Tytler, written back in the 18th century, and ask yourself, where are we as America, the longest running constitutional republic that the world has ever known, in that cycle? So I think it's so important, once again, that we commit ourselves and we talk about these things in the open public sphere. And, you know, from the year 200 to 250, I mean, some very strange things have happened in our country. We can't even define what a woman is. Some people can.
19: Yeah.
20: So we don't want to continue down this path for the next 50 years.
19: Is it harder being in the Army or in the House of Representatives?
20: It's harder being in the House of Representatives because you have to maintain some level of decorum, as they say.
19: I don't know that I could do it, especially having been in the Army. I don't know how you did it. You just did it so masterfully, too. You know, as we celebrate this nation's 250th birthday, we do have a chance to reflect on what we've done right and what we've done wrong. And you touched upon some of that early on in this. But what did our founding fathers get right that made us enjoy the freedoms that we have today?
20: I think that what they got right was they said that, you know, the individual is sovereign because their rights come from a sovereign God. And think about it, there's no other nation that was founded on that premise. So again, I would tell people to go back and study the natural rights theory of John Locke to really understand what Thomas Jefferson read in order to create this incredible country. And I think the other thing about that is that America is about making victors. You know, everybody, you know, is celebrating the big win of the U.S. soccer team. First time they won in the knockout round, I think in like 24 some odd years. Well, that's what we do in America. We don't want to tell people you're just going to be a victim and that you have to be subservient or submissive or, you know, wait for the equity of the equality of outcomes. No, you have an equality of opportunity that you can be like me, a kid born in a segregated hospital in 1961, and you can truly grow up and be all that you can be. Remember, that was our motto back in the United States.
19: Yes, I do. Is that what's made this nation so strong over the past 250 years? Is it that kind of spirit?
20: Yes, it is the indomitable individual spirit. But think about the challenge to that. I mean, the founding fathers gave us an incredible blueprint, being that the Declaration had led to the United States Constitution, which really is a restraining document on the powers of the government, especially the federal government. But remember the words at the beginning of this year, January of 2026, from Zohran Mamdani, his inaugural speech, when he said, "We will replace the frigidity of rugged individualism with the warmth of collectivism." That's the antithesis of who we are as America. That's the antithesis of what we're celebrating in our 250th year. And so I think it's really important that people pay attention to some of the rhetoric that is out there, because they could take us down a very dangerous path.
19: Yeah, and I think we've kind of been a beacon of light for the world for 250 years. How do we continue to be that beacon of light?
20: Well, the Bible talks about being the shining city that sits upon a hill, the light that should shine, that should not have the basket put over it. Ronald Reagan talked about that shining city that sits upon a hill. And I think that that's what we should accept. And how interesting it is when you look at some of the people who have come to America for the FIFA World Cup and how they're saying that, you know, the media and the news have lied to us. I remember the quote from the young German fan who said that if you want to hate the America, you know, just watch the news. If you want to love America, drive across it. And I think that's the thing that people need to experience. You know, do we have wars? Do we have bumps? Absolutely. Every country does. But there's something about this country that says we are a lighthouse. And if you're that ship out there in distress, you can come and find safe harbor in our shores. And so many people have come from so many different places. And I've had an opportunity to meet many people. And I remember when I was a young lieutenant and I went through Checkpoint Charlie and I went over and saw East Berlin and I saw what leftism, Marxism, communism, socialism, I saw what it's all about. And I never wanted to see that happen here in our country. But yet, due to the failures and faults of our education system that has become an indoctrination system, we have young people that believe that that's a nice way to live.
19: Oh, yeah, sure. Yeah, I get free this and I get free that. And I guess they just, they don't understand that, you know what?
20: Well, free does not equal freedom.
19: Exactly.
20: And I think that there's one thing we can stress. We need to let them know that free equals economic bondage. It equals economic enslavement.
19: What's the popular phrase about giving up a little bit of freedom for security?
20: Yeah, that was Benjamin Franklin. Mm-hmm. Woe be to those who would surrender essential liberty for under that safety blanket of security. And you saw that during COVID, when all of a sudden people tell you, oh, stay in your house, mm-hmm. You can't go outside. And then, oh, by the way, tell on your neighbor
19: right.
20: who's having too many people over there. And so we did go down a path of seeing our individual sovereignty and freedoms eroded.
19: Is that our biggest threat, you think, in this nation today, is the fact that people are willing to give that freedom up?
20: I think the biggest threat that we have in our nation today, I remember the Pogo the Possum
19: yes,
20: cartoon back,
19: yes.
20: I think it was like in the 70s.
19: I
20: we
19: go
20: have
19: Pogo.
20: Met the enemy and he is us.
19: Yes.
20: I think that's where we are. We have failed to remember our foundation, our fundamental principles and values, and we're falling for some very dangerous rhetoric. And, you know, I remember back in the military when you go around and you talk to troops, especially in the combat zone, you say, hey, troop, how you doing? And they say SSDD, you know, same, you know,
19: stuff,
20: what, different day.
19: Yeah.
20: And so when I listen to these Marxists and socialists and communists, it's the same stuff, just a different day. I mean, but for whatever reason, in our colleges and universities, and our high schools even, people are lauded for who they are. When Winston Churchill saying that, you know, socialism is the philosophy of failure, it's the creed of ignorance, and it is rooted in envy. So we have got to start speaking to our young people. And I, I'm 65, and it's the type of conversations that I have with my two daughters, their husbands, and it's the type of things I want to make sure that I'm sharing with my three grandsons to make sure they understand how special this country is.
19: Is that how we fight these threats? How do we fight the threats that continue to be what we know we're capable of here in the United States?
20: We have to be better informed, better educated, to be better activated. We have to win this ideological debate. We have to win this ideological battle that we're in. And sadly, the people that we're up against, they believe in threats, they believe in coercion, they believe in intimidation, they believe in fear-mongering, and ultimately violence. I mean, when you have a young man like Charlie Kirk, who I first met when he was 19, and he asked me to serve on the board of advisors for his new organization, Turning Point, and I did for 3 years, the fact that they shot him when he was just trying to have an open conversation and debate, and then they clapped and they were happy about this young man who was just exercising his freedom of speech, who was shot publicly, assassinated.
19: I know.
20: That's what we're up against. And we cannot be fearful. We cannot show cowardice, because if you go back 250 years, those men and women who stood up, they stood up against the greatest military power the world knew at that time.
19: And it took a lot of bravery to do that. And I think you also said it best when you talk about talking to your kids and your grandkids. We have to talk to kids and let them know, you know, what this country's about.
20: Yeah. This whole thing about there are certain things you cannot say at a dinner table with your own family or kids. You know, if I had ever come back from the University of Tennessee and sat down at the table with my mommy and daddy and told them, I don't want to talk about this, and my professor is smarter than you, you would not be having an interview with me today, because they would have taken care of things. So I think it's so important that, you know, again, it says in Proverbs 22:6, train up a child in the way they should go, so when they grow old, they shall not depart from it. Parents and grandparents have to reclaim their homes, and they have to talk about these things, because if they don't talk about it, somebody else will. And we're starting to see the people that will talk about it will take our kids down a very bad path.
19: Amen. I could not have said it any better. Before I let you go, what are you going to do to celebrate July 4th?
20: Going to have all the family over except for my youngest son-in-law, who is a commissioned officer in the United States Army Chaplain's Corps, and he's going through his officer basic course at Fort Jackson, South Carolina. So we'll FaceTime him or whatever, but everyone's going to be here. We're going to be grilling, and the kids will jump in the pool, and then we'll watch fireworks. And of course, I will sit down and I will read the entire Declaration of Independence to my family, which takes 10 minutes and 41 seconds, 11 minutes and 18 seconds if you include the names of the 56 signers. So I would just encourage everyone to do that.
19: Doesn't sound like you've ever done that before.
20: Yeah.
19: Lieutenant Colonel Alan West, man, I love talking to you. We'll postpone the fishing trip for another time. Always love talking to you. Thank you so much for joining me today.
20: My pleasure. God bless you and happy Independence Day.
19: Staff Sergeant Blake Robertson, United States Army. Now, first, let's get a little background on you. How long have you been in the Army? What'd you do before that?
2: So I've been in the Army for about 9 years. I hit 9 years in August. Before that, I grew up in Rowlett, Texas, graduated from Rowlett High School, and then I went off to college and lasted about 2 years and realized that college probably wasn't for me. And so, joined the Army in 2017.
19: I'm not going to lie to you. That's kind of what I did, except I didn't make it 2 years. I think I made it one semester and said, this is not working out. And so now how old were you when you went in?
2: So I signed my contract at 20, yeah. And then I turned 21 4 days before I shipped out.
19: That's funny, because I was 20 when I went in. I turned 21 when I was in basic training at Fort Benning, Georgia. So it was fun. I was digging a mortar pit.
2: There you go. Perfect.
19: On my 21st birthday, and I'll never forget the drill sergeant coming up, and one of my buddies goes, hey, it's Cook's birthday, and he goes, happy birthday, keep digging.
2: Yep.
19: That was kind of how it went back then. So had you always thought about going into the service, or was this something that just kind of hit you while you were in school?
2: I actually had never really thought about it, and I just knew that I needed to do something different, and my dad was a police officer, and I knew that the Army had military police. Mm-hmm. And I knew that I wanted to do something on my own, that I could kind of make something of myself. And so I thought, what better way?
19: Right.
2: Then I can be a police officer right now without a degree. I can serve my country at the same time. So
19: you're a recruiter now, but when you first went in, you went in. You wanted to go in as a military
2: policeman. Yes, sir. I walked into my recruiter's office. Now being a recruiter,
19: yeah,
2: I understand I probably was a little bit difficult with that. But I walked in and just said, hey, I want to join. I'm committed, but I really, really want to do military police, and that's pretty much all I want to do.
19: And then how long have you been a recruiter?
2: So I became a recruiter June 10th of 2024.
19: Okay.
2: So about 2 years.
19: What's that process like? Is it kind of, do you have to go to school to become a recruiter?
2: You do, yes, okay. Sir. Yep. So you either volunteer, or in my case, you get Department of the Army DA selected.
19: Okay.
2: Which I did right after I graduated my advanced leaders course for staff sergeant. And I had about a year to kind of decide whether I wanted to stay in and do it or decline it and get out. So I decided to stay, hoping that I could get back to the Dallas area. And I went to the recruiting school at Fort Knox in Kentucky. It's about 2 months long.
19: All right. Where'd you go through basic training?
2: I went to basic training in Fort Leonard Wood, Missouri. That's where all MPs go. We do what's called one station unit training there.
19: Okay.
2: So basic and AIT combined.
19: That's what I did. Basic and AIT, but I did it at Fort Benning because I was an infantryman. So
2: been there a couple times.
19: Now, did you go airborne?
2: I did, yes, sir. So I didn't get airborne until I was a sergeant, but I did go to airborne school at Fort Benning in 2023, I believe. 2022 or 2023.
19: Did you ever get to go to the booming metropolis of Columbus?
2: Oh, yeah.
19: Yeah?
2: Oh, yeah.
19: We won't ask about those stories because I don't want to tell you about my stories either. What's the recruiting situation today as far as, are you guys getting a lot of people out of high school, or are you getting more people that are a little bit older, that are graduates?
2: So in my particular area, I'm up in the Sherman area, so I have Grayson and Fannin County, and I'd say for us, I can only speak on us, but I would say for us, it's a pretty good mix of both. We have a lot of high schools. Now, granted, some of those high schools have 12 seniors.
19: Right, yeah.
2: Right? So, but we do pretty well. We're usually getting, I would say, in a 10-person class, we'll get one or so.
19: Have you ever had anybody that's not anywhere close to being old enough to join, like they're 15, 16, and they want to sign up, and you're like, you got to wait.
2: Quite literally today, a 14-year-old came into my office this morning.
19: And what did you tell him?
2: Just, hey, man, we love the commitment. Come see us in 3 years
19: right,
2: when you're 17
19: yeah.
2: and your parents can sign off on it.
19: Do you think you'll still see him?
2: We'll see. I'll be gone by the time he's old enough, but I'll try and keep in contact with the guys and see.
19: Now, have you ever had anybody that's too old to go in?
2: Yes, sir. Absolutely. We've had a couple people like 43, 44.

0: in really well. And the 14th hole at Frisco Lakes is a really, really long, hard par 3.
1: Yeah.
0: And I was riding with my friend Alex, and I've looked at him right before we got to the driving from 13 to 14. Like, man, I hate this hole. This hole sucks. I never play it well. And we get up there, and my friend Connor hits the best shot I've ever. It was like 10 feet away from 210 yards. So I get up there with my 4-iron, just trying to put it on the green.
1: Yeah.
0: You know, it was a front pin, and the wind was blowing really hard off the lake from right to left. So I hit it right, like on the right side of the green, kind of at the bunker on the right side, and it was drawn back, and my buddies are starting to get excited.
1: Yeah.
0: Mid-ball flight, and it lands on the front, and it's on a perfect line, and they're shaking me, and then we watch it roll and roll for what felt like forever. It was probably like 3 seconds, but and then it just dropped right in the hole for a hole in one. They all tackled me. We went nuts. So
1: that is unbelievable. And then so this was on number 14, and so like you would think, wow, that's got to be like the greatest thing that's ever happened, but then you weren't done.
0: No, sir. So I played Stonebriar Country Club the very next day with my dad and my uncle and my cousin. And I wasn't having a great day. Tough front nine, tough start to the back nine. And we get to hole 14 at Stonebriar, which is also a par three.
1: Right.
0: A little shorter. It was 173. I hit a 7-iron with a cut. It started at the left side of the green. Again, front pin. And it hopped on the front of the green and one hopped into the hole.
1: One hopped in. So you had two holes in one in less than 24 hours, and both of them happen to be on hole number 14 at different courses.
0: Yes, sir, that's correct.
1: Do you know what the odds of that are?
0: I know, it's crazy.
1: It's a lot. It's like 1 in 150 million or something like that. And if you add the fact that it's both on different hole number 14s, it's got to be even more astronomical than that. And the cool thing about this is, as we approach the nation's 250th birthday, you had kind of a special golf ball that you were using.
0: I did, yes, sir. So I went to PGA Superstore about a week before that and saw that Titleist had made some Pro V1s that had 1776 on them.
1: Yeah.
0: And, you know, I'm very patriotic, obviously. Right. I serve my country, and so I bought a couple cases of them, and I was using that Titleist Pro V1 1776 ball for both of them.
1: Wow.
0: So
1: back-to-back holes in one from a staff sergeant in the United States Army with a golf ball that said 1776 on it. It doesn't get any more patriotic than that, does it?
0: I don't know if it
1: That's
0: can.
1: That's like the coolest thing. And then you're not even the first person in your family to get holes in one, are you?
0: No, sir. My grandpa, he left us last year. He's one of the biggest reasons that him and my dad are the biggest reasons I got into golf in the first place. And he had two in his lifetime, with his last one being in 2015 at Hurricane Creek Country Club on hole number 14.
1: Man, is that not the weirdest thing? Were you thinking about that when you got your hole-in-one on 14? Were you thinking about the fact that he got one on hole number 14?
0: Honestly, I was kind of shell-shocked.
1: Yeah.
0: But afterwards and everything calmed down, I did go and look, and I was like, I was talking to my dad, and I was like, didn't Pop is what I called my grandpa.
1: Yeah.
0: I was like, didn't Pop get one at Hurricane Creek like 10 years ago or something? He's like, yeah, let's go look at the plaque. And so we did, and sure enough, it was hole number 14.
1: It was on hole number 14.
0: Yep.
1: Man, that's an incredible story. I want to circle back to what you do as a recruiter. If somebody decides, you know what, I think I want to go into the military, I think that's probably a good answer for me. It was for me. I mean, it completely turned my life around, and I know it can for other people as well. But for somebody who's thinking, I want to do this, what kind of advice do you have?
0: So I would say the biggest thing is just be open with us. Commit to the Army and not necessarily the job. The Army's the biggest branch, obviously, right?
1: Right.
0: So we do have the most opportunities, but they're not always available
1: mm-hmm.
0: for everyone, because some jobs like mine in particular, the Military Police Corps downsized a couple years ago.
1: Yeah.
0: So those jobs come less frequent than, like, say, mm-hmm. the infantry. We need the most warfighters, right?
1: Right,
0: we're
1: right.
0: Warfighting organizations, so we're going to have infantry and artillery jobs and stuff like that. And I would say just be open with us. We provide waivers for a lot of different circumstances,
1: mm-hmm.
0: so don't disqualify yourself before you come and talk to us.
1: Right.
0: And be open throughout the process and just trust that we as recruiters have your best interest.
1: But definitely understand that there is a commitment to this. This isn't something you can do if you want to try it out for a couple of weeks. I mean, when you commit to joining any branch of military service, but when you commit to joining the Army, you're going to have to be there for the amount of time that you say you're going to be there.
0: Yes, sir. Yep. You're going to have to fulfill that contract, and we offer 3 years is the minimum.
1: Right.
0: Some jobs, you have a minimum of 5 just because the training is more expensive and takes a longer time. But, I mean, once you sign that contract, unless, God forbid, you get hurt or something, like mm-hmm. you're staying.
1: You don't have to go into specifics, because I know every job is different, every MOS is different, but there are some incentives for people that maybe want to go to a college down the road, or maybe they need a little extra money to pay a debt off or something like that. You guys offer some incentives for people that want to go in?
0: Yes, sir, absolutely. So we do offer enlistment bonuses. Now, us as recruiters, we cannot dictate whether or not you're going to receive a bonus.
1: Right.
0: So, for example, I did get an enlistment bonus mm-hmm. when I joined, just by luck of the draw. I didn't really expect to, but I got lucky. But I know several people that do the same job that I did that didn't

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1: Welcome back to Disrupt the Norm Radio. Hey, I'm Gene.
2: And I'm Ramon, founder of DTN Wealth, right here in Fort Worth.
1: Ramon, I had a moment this week where I realized retirement might be more expensive than raising children. And I have children.
2: That sounds a bit dramatic, Gene. What happened?
1: So my wife and I went to dinner. Nothing fancy. A normal restaurant. We got two entrees, an appetizer, one dessert. Bill comes out to $126. And I looked at my wife and said, we should have just bought the whole cow.
2: That's fantastic. That would have saved you money, I think.
1: Yeah, and she looks at me and says, imagine trying to retire on fixed income right now. And I thought, there's today's show.
2: Man, that's actually a real fear. Kaylee and I had our own version of that. We walked into Target this week for toothpaste. That's it, toothpaste.
1: And that store is a financial trap. I feel like a lot of times we're just going to go to, whether it's HEB, Target, Walmart, just to pick up a couple of things. And then we walk out with a basket of stuff, right?
2: Oh, yeah, you walk in for toothpaste and you leave with patio furniture and emotional damage.
1: Exactly. And somehow $300 a lighter.
2: Exactly. And Asher somehow convinced us he needed dinosaur slippers. He doesn't need slippers. He just saw dinosaur slippers.
1: So he had to have them, right?
2: Oh, yeah. He had to have them. He's ahead of most adults. But here's what struck me. People feel inflation immediately. They feel grocery bills. They feel gas prices, restaurant prices. People even feel market volatility immediately. They log into their accounts and they panic. But taxes quietly erode retirement wealth for decades. And that's what we're talking about today.
1: And I think this is important because most financial radio shows only talk about what stock to buy, what the Fed is doing, what the market did this week.
2: Exactly. And meanwhile, retirees are walking into a tax ambush they don't even realize exists.
1: So let me defend traditional financial advice for a second, because someone listening right now is saying, okay, wait a second. My advisor told me to max out my 401k. My HR department told me that. My CPA told me that. Were they wrong?
2: Not necessarily. That's where nuance matters, Gene. Maxing your 401k can be incredibly smart during your highest earning years, especially if you're getting company match, you're in a high tax bracket, you need some tax relief now. That part isn't bad. The problem is that most advisors stop the conversation there.
1: Meaning?
2: They help you build the pile. They don't help you efficiently unwind the pile.
1: The term that we use off the time, Ramon, is we say they're accumulation advisors. I mean, that's such a great visual, right?
2: Yeah, yes, it is. And it's like helping someone climb Mount Everest and then abandoning them at the top and say, all right, good luck getting down.
1: Congratulations, and I'll get down alive.
2: Exactly. And retirement is the descent. And that's where mistakes become the most expensive. So let's use some real numbers here. Let's say someone retires with $2.5 million in pre-tax retirement accounts. Most people hear that and think, I won.
1: That sounds like success.
2: Until your 70s arrive, right? And then the IRS enters the chat.
1: Okay, that sounds terrifying already.
2: I think in retirement, required minimum distributions are so understated. Required minimum distributions begin, right? And now the government says, we want our money.
1: And this is even if they don't even need the income.
2: It doesn't matter. The government waited decades and now they want to be paid.
1: And retirees hate this because they think, this is my money.
2: Right? And the government says, it was always partially ours. That realization, I think, shocks people. And too many advisors really aren't preparing their clients for this.
1: I know a lot of times the term that you like to use, you said tax ambush, but you say a tax bomb.
2: Yep.
1: In retirement.
2: Yeah.
1: I like that analogy because it's basically what happens. So, and then then comes Social Security, which people assume is tax-free.
2: Yeah, huge mistake. Or they've just listened that it's eventually going to be tax-free, or somebody's going to pass a bill that it's going to be tax-free. But Social Security benefits can absolutely become taxable. And many retirees learn this after they've already retired.
1: That feels like finding hidden fees after buying concert tickets.
2: Except significantly more expensive.
1: So now we have taxable withdrawals, taxable Social Security. What else?
2: Now let's talk about one retiree's hate, Irma.
1: That sounds like a Bond villain.
2: It might as well be. Medicare premiums can increase based on your income. And that's the biggest thing.
1: And retirees don't know this exists. A lot of people never even heard of Irma.
2: They don't know it exists. They weren't prepared for it. Nobody ever told them about it until they get the bill. And that's usually when they learn and they're furious.
1: A lot of retirees assume that retirement would simplify their life.
2: And instead, retirement becomes a tax engineering problem if no one prepared them. Their CPA didn't prepare them. Their financial advisor didn't prepare them. It just was never a discussion.
1: So the next one is heartbreaking.
2: And Gene, it really is. Spouse dies, family is grieving, and suddenly tax brackets start to compress.
1: You know, and this is one that a lot of people don't understand is when you say your spouse passes away, basically you become a single filer, which means it's going to be more tax burden. It just feels cruel by the IRS.
2: Yes, it is. They waved their wand and said, all right, now you're going to be taxed more. It happens constantly. Same assets, same retirement accounts, same investments, but now fewer favorable tax brackets to help you out with.
1: And most couples never discuss this.
2: Because nobody wants to think about losing their spouse, right? It's morbid. It's a hard discussion. But real planning requires uncomfortable conversations. Don't shy away from those.
1: Just a quick story to interject on that. I was an advisor with the JPMorgan Chase, and my manager was from Wisconsin, and he came down to Texas, and he told this client, he says, when you die. And the lady's, oh, wait. His name was Jonas. I said, man, you can't talk to people in Texas like that, man. You're from up north. We're a little bit more tactful.
2: Right. When you die was how he said it.
1: Yes, he goes, when you die. I was like,
2: yeah, I like to be a little bit nicer about it.
1: Yeah. When you pass.
2: I think some people say when you expire or.
1: Expire.
2: Maybe that's even worse. But exactly. I think one of the best ways to say it is when you go to heaven.
1: There you go. Thing. So why don't more advisors talk about this?
2: Because accumulation planning is easier to sell. Here's your portfolio, stay diversified, ride it out. Distribution planning requires much more sophistication. And to be frank, 90% of advisors out there aren't sophisticated. And that's what's sad. This requires tax coordination, estate coordination, withdrawal sequencing, income engineering. And that's harder. And most advisors are lazy, and that's unfortunate.
1: And frankly, less advisors know how to do it.
2: Exactly. And retirees deserve to know that. And that's one of the purpose of pulling back the curtain on Disrupt the Norm is to let the masses know, hey, your advisor might not be the smartest tool in the shed. You should probably test them.
1: So let our audience know what they should do.
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1: All right, Ramon, I want to shift this now because up to this point, we were talking mostly about retirees, people with 401ks, IRAs, pensions, Social Security, Medicare, the classic retirement picture. We see it all the time. But a lot of our listeners are business owners. And for business owners, the tax problem could be even bigger.
2: Much bigger, Gene. And honestly, this may be one of the most dangerous groups listening right now because business owners are wired differently. They're used to taking risks. They're used to solving problems themselves. And they're used to moving fast. And many of them have spent 20 to 30 sometimes 40 years building a company, and they know how to make payroll. They know how to deal with employees. They know how to survive recessions, and they know how to handle banks, vendors, competitions, lawsuits, leases, supply chain issues, family drama inside the business, all of it, right? They know how to do a lot. So naturally, they assume, I'll figure out the exit when I get there. And that is where the tax ambush begins.
1: When you said that, I'll figure it out. That's such a business owner mindset. I built this thing. I know this thing. I can handle this thing.
2: Exactly. And in many cases, they can handle the business. But exiting a business is not the same skill set as running a business. And that's the problem. Running the business is operations. Exiting the business is tax planning, legal planning, estate planning, income planning, investment planning, risk management, and emotional transition planning, all happening at the same time. There's so much that has to be done. And it really is quite funny anytime that I get a business owner and immediately they control the situation and they want to let me know they only want to use me for a piece of what they're doing. And then they realize, huh, now you've shown me a plan and I'm not doing any of the other stuff or didn't think of the other stuff that you even proposed. So it's eye-opening to say the least for them.
1: And usually they're doing this under pressure, right?
2: Almost always under pressure, because what happens is a buyer shows up. Maybe it's a strategic buyer. Maybe it's a competitor. Maybe it's a private equity deal. A younger partner inside the firm. Maybe it's a family member. And suddenly the owner hears a number. We think your company is worth $8 million. We think your company is worth $12 million. We think your company is worth $20 million, right? And once that number gets in their head, logic starts losing ground to their emotion.
1: Because now it's validation.
2: That's exactly right. It's not just about money. It's validation. It's all those years mattered. All those late nights mattered. All those risks mattered. And all those times I didn't take a paycheck mattered. All those vacations I missed mattered. And so the business owner starts thinking about the gross number, right? But retirement is not built on the gross number. Retirement is built on what you keep.
1: That may be the line right there. Retirement is not built on what you keep. And I know you've said that before. It's not how much you have, it's what can you keep.
2: Exactly. And this is where business owners can make life-changing mistakes. Let's say business owner gets an offer for $10 million. That sounds incredible, right? And it may be incredible, but then we have to ask, how is the sale structured? Is it an asset sale or a stock sale? How much is goodwill? How much is equipment? How much is inventory? Is there depreciation recapture? Is there an earnout or is there seller financing? Is the owner staying on for 3 years, right? Is the payment coming all at once or over time? The state tax exposure exists, right? If you're outside of Texas in the state tax states, what charitable or trust planning should have been done before the sale? What estate exposure exists after the liquidity event? And most importantly, what income does the money need to produce after the business is gone, right? So there's so many questions that have to be asked, that have to be gone through. And in working with so many business owners over time, I have not met a single one that has asked all the right questions.
1: Well, Ron, that's the part people miss, because while they own the business is often their paycheck, their retirement plan, their health insurance, their identity, their tax shelter, their family legacy, all wrapped into one.
2: Yes. And when they sell it, they don't just sell an asset. They lose the machine that created their lifestyle. And that means the proceeds now have to replace the machine, right? And if taxes eat too much of the proceeds, or if the proceeds were invested poorly, or if the owner spends emotionally after the sale, that wealth event can disappear a lot faster than people think.
1: And I've seen this. A business owner sells, and for about a year, everybody thinks they're rich. A new truck, new lake house, kids get help, grandkids get help. Maybe they buy a vacation home. And then a few years later, they realize, wait, this money has to last the rest of my life.
2: Exactly. Liquidity feels infinite when it first hits. But once the business is gone, there may be no more major liquidity events coming. That sale may be the harvest of a lifetime. And you don't want to harvest 30 years of work and then hand more over to taxes than necessary, because no one coordinated that plan for you.
1: So when should a business owner start planning? Because I already know what some listeners are thinking. I'm not selling tomorrow. I'm 5 years away. I don't even know what my business is worth.
2: That's exactly when planning should start. If you're 5 years away, it's not too early. That may be the perfect time. The worst time to begin serious exit planning is after you have a letter of intent sitting on your desk with a structure and a dollar on it.
1: Now, why is that?
2: Because once there's an LOI, options shrink. You're now reacting to the transaction instead of designing a strategy. Some tax strategies need to be in place before a sale is imminent. Some trust strategies need time. Some valuation discounts, gifting strategies, charitable strategies, entity restructuring, key person planning, buy-sell planning, all that needs the runway. And if you wait until a buyer is already at the table, your CPA, attorney, and advisor may be stuck saying, here's what we can still do. And that is a very different sentence than here's what we should design before the sale.

0: how do we reduce tax drag? How do we protect the spouse? How do we structure income, and how do we manage concentration or concentrated risk? How do we avoid reinvestment mistakes or coordinate legal documents, dumping the entire proceeds into a generic 60-40 portfolio, creating liquidity for estate taxes if needed? Do we help the owner emotionally transition from operator to investor? That is a complete different conversation. And I would go out there, I would say that most advisors out there, even advisors that have earned exit planning designations, I would even be willing to say if they didn't set up their infrastructure right, they still can't help you.
1: And that's probably why so many business owners don't engage, because they don't want another advisor saying, give me your money and I'll put it into a model.
0: Exactly. Business owners don't want generic. They built something specific. Their planning should be specific. And that's why at DTN Wealth, we want to be involved before the exit, not just after the check clears, because once the check clears, some of the best planning opportunities may already be gone, right? And that's why we've set up DTN Wealth's infrastructure like we have, with a team around you, with a tax strategist, an estate planning attorney, a financial income planner, an investment manager, all of which will take care of you through the arduous task of retirement income planning.
1: So go ahead and tell us, if you're a business owner out there listening, tell them what they should do.
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7: So, Ramona, I know we do this on almost every show that we put out. But give me a story, because I think people understand concepts, but stories make them feel it.
8: Absolutely. Let's talk about Mike and Linda. And this is a composite example, but it represents something we see all the time. Mike is 67, Linda is 65. They're good people, hard workers, saved consistently, never lived extravagantly, but pretty modest. They had about $2.8 million total on paper. That looked great. And about $2 million of this was in pre-tax retirement accounts. The rest was in brokerage accounts and some cash. They had Social Security coming. Mike had a small pension. Their house was paid off. And they walked in thinking, "We just want to make sure our investments are okay." They took us up on our second opinion.
7: That's usually the entry point. People think the problem is the portfolio.
8: Exactly. And we did a review of the portfolio, but the bigger issue was not the holdings. The bigger issue was the tax structure. They were heading into retirement with almost everything sitting in tax-deferred accounts. No Roth money, very little tax-free income, no withdrawal sequencing. We could clearly see that there was no plan for RMDs, no plan for what happens if one spouse dies, no plan for how Medicare premiums could change, and no beneficiary review. You could clearly see tax map wasn't created.
7: So they had money, they just didn't have control.
8: And that's the key, Gene. They had wealth, but they didn't have tax control, and those are not the same thing. When we projected forward, the problem showed up around their early 70s. Required distributions started pushing income higher than expected. Social Security became more taxable. Medicare premiums had potential to increase. And if Mike died first, which was the real concern because he had some health issues, Linda could be left with a similar income needs, but single tax brackets, right? That widow tax penalty could have been brutal.
7: And that's the kind of thing that doesn't show up on a performance report.
8: A performance report tells you what your account did. It doesn't tell you what your retirement is exposed to. And that's one of the biggest frustrations that I have with the industry. People walk into an advisor's office to do an advisor meeting and get charts showing, here's your allocation, here's your return, here's the benchmark we measure against. And no one shows, here's your future tax problem, here's your survivor income risk, here's your RMD exposure, look what's going to happen to your Medicare premium. What happens if the first spouse dies? Those are the conversations retirees actually need.
7: So what were Mike and Linda about to do wrong?
8: They were about to delay every tax decision. Their thinking was, let's not touch the IRA until we have to. That sounds reasonable, right? But in their case, it was likely going to make the problem even worse because they had a window between retirement and RMD age where income was lower. That income could have been used for Roth conversions. It could have been used for strategic withdrawals. It could have been used for repositioning assets. But if they waited until RMDs forced their hand, They would lose flexibility, Gene.
7: So retirement has windows.
8: It really does. And if you miss them, they don't always come back. And there's often a window between retiring and claiming Social Security, a window between retiring and RMDs, a window before a one spouse has health issues, a window before tax laws change, selling a business, estate problems become urgent, right? Planning is about identifying those windows before they close.
7: That's powerful because people think planning is about products.
8: And it's not. Products are tools. Planning is timing, sequencing, coordination, and decision making. A hammer is useful, but if you swing it at the wrong thing, at the wrong time, with no blueprint, you don't build a house, right? You just create damage.
7: So give me the contrast. What does it look like when someone does it right?
8: So here's another example here. David and Sharon. David was 62. Sharon was 60. They were 5 years from retirement, and they had about $1.9 million saved. Not as much as Mike and Linda, but they came in earlier, which made all the difference. So,
7: because more time equals more options.
8: Exactly. They had pre-tax retirement accounts, a taxable brokerage account, and David had a highly appreciated company stock position from years of executive compensation. Most advisors would have looked at that and said, great. Stay diversified. Keep contributing. We'll revisit retirement in a few years. But we started asking different questions. What will your taxable income look like at 65? What should each of you claim? When should each of you claim Social Security? Should we begin partial Roth conversions before RMDs? Should we reduce that concentrated stock exposure gradually? And how do we create a good income floor for you? How do we keep enough liquidity so you're not forced to sell in a market downturn, right? So how do we position assets taxable, tax-deferred, tax-free, making buckets and repositioning each of those monies for a specific purpose?
7: So you weren't just looking at investments. You were looking at the order of operations.
8: Exactly. And that phrase matters, Gene. Order of operations in retirement, the order of operations matters. Which account do I pull from first? Which account grows longer? Which assets go into a Roth and which assets stay taxable? Which assets create income or are held for legacy? Which assets are protected from sequence of returns risk, right? A retiree can have the right investments but the wrong order and still create a bad outcome.
7: So what did you do for David and Sharon?
8: So what we did was we created a multi-year tax map. We identified conversion windows. We diversified the concentrated stock position over time instead of all at once. We coordinated their Social Security timing. We built an income plan that separated essential expenses from discretionary expenses. And then we stress tested bad markets early in retirement. And we reviewed beneficiary designations so the tax burden didn't actually get dumped on the next generation in the least efficient way possible.
7: That's not flashy, but that's just real planning.
8: Exactly. Real planning often isn't flashy. It's not, here's the hottest stock. It's, here's how we keep you from paying unnecessary taxes over the next 25 years. How are we keeping Uncle Sam out of your back pocket? How do we protect your spouse, avoid selling investments at the wrong time, reduce forced income later via RMDs, right? How do we give your kids a cleaner inheritance? 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
6: 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It's time for more now.
7: All right, Ramon, let's get tactical. Someone listening right now thinking, okay, you sufficiently scared me. What do they actually do?
8: Good, because fear without a plan is useless. The first step is building a tax map. And by that, I mean projecting your taxable income forward, not just this year, not just next year, but across retirement. You want to see how does your Social Security begin, pensions begin, your RMDs begin, Medicare, Roth conversions. If one spouse dies, if tax brackets change, if you sell your business or a property, that forward-looking view changes the entire conversation.
7: And most people have never seen that.
8: Most people have seen a pie chart, right? They haven't seen a tax map, and a pie chart won't save you from a bad withdrawal strategy.
7: Okay, explain tax diversification, because people understand investment diversification, stocks, bonds, cash, but tax diversification is different.
8: Right, Gene, it is. Tax diversification means having money in different tax buckets. You want some money in taxable accounts, some money in tax-deferred accounts, some money in tax-free accounts, because each bucket gives you different flexibility. 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
7: All right, let's talk about Roth conversions. I know a lot of people will hear that term a lot. Some people think it's magic. Some people think it's always bad because you pay taxes now. Tell us the truth.
8: The truth is Roth conversions are powerful when done properly and dangerous when done blindly, right? And I think we've seen multiple cases play out over the years. A Roth conversion means moving money from a pre-tax account to a Roth account and paying taxes on the converted amount now. The strategy is simple. Pay taxes today at a known rate to potentially avoid higher taxes later. But the execution is everything. You don't just convert randomly. You look at current tax brackets, future expected tax brackets, Medicare IRMA thresholds, Social Security taxation, cash available to pay the tax, legacy goals, time horizon, market conditions. If the market is down, conversions can be especially interesting because you may convert depressed assets and let the recovery happen inside the Roth. But if you convert too much, you may spike income, triggering higher Medicare premiums or create unnecessary tax pain.
7: So it's a scalpel, not a sledgehammer, right?
8: And this requires very precise movement. And that's why I get nervous when people hear a podcast and decide, I'm converting $500,000 this year. Maybe that's smart. Maybe it's a disaster. You need the math.
7: It goes back to not one size doesn't fit all. So yeah. Maybe for that person, the $500,000 makes sense. But for somebody else, that'd be a disaster tax-wise. So this may be the part most retirees never hear. Which account do you spend from first?
8: Yeah, I would say withdrawal sequencing can materially change retirement outcomes. And a common rule of thumb says spend taxable money first, then tax deferred, then Roth last. But that may be right, but not always. Sometimes you intentionally take IRA withdrawals earlier to fill lower tax brackets. Sometimes you preserve taxable assets for step up purposes in the estate planning phase. Sometimes you use Roth money to manage taxes in higher income years. Sometimes you delay Social Security and use retirement assets as a bridge. Sometimes you can spend from cash during market downturns to avoid selling stock. There's no universal withdrawal sequence. The sequence should serve the plan. Let me say that again. The sequence should serve the plan and fit your individual situation.
7: That's a major difference from the industry. The industry loves a rule of thumb.
8: Oh, yeah, Gene. Well,
7: like 4%.
8: The 4% with rule, right? Yeah.
7: Things like that.
8: The rules of thumb are easy to sell, and that's why advisors love them. But retirees don't live in rules of thumb. They live in the real tax brackets, real expenses, real health changes. They have a real family. They're dealing with the real market, right? So the plan has to be very specific.
7: Okay, let's talk legacy, because taxes don't stop when you die.
8: No, they don't, Gene. And this is another area where families get blindsided. Beneficiary designations aren't right. IRA inheritance rules matter. Trust language matters. Life insurance ownership, they need to make sure they either have it or have looked at what that would look like in a plan, right? Business succession. And after the SECURE Act, many non-spouse beneficiaries may have to empty inherited retirement accounts within a much shorter time frame than families expected, right? So that can compress taxes onto the next generation. So if parents leave a large IRA to their adult children in their peak earning years, that inheritance may be taxed at very high rates.
7: Although I've met the clients that say, hey, I'm going to spend it all. My kids are doing all right.
8: Right. That's some, right?
7: But if they do leave a legacy, the kids could potentially inherit, they will inherit the tax problem.
8: Exactly. And people say, I want to leave money to my kids. Great. So do you want to leave them money efficiently, or do you just want to leave them a taxable headache? And I think that's the difference and why planning actually matters.
7: Okay. Let's go back to business owners. Give them their checklist.
8: So business owners need to ask, what is my business realistically worth? How would a sale be taxed? Do I need entity cleanup? Do I have key person risk? Is my buy-sell agreement current? Are my legal documents coordinated? Should I explore trust or charitable planning before a sale, right? How will proceeds be invested? What income do I need after I exit? What happens if the sale includes an earnout? There's a lot of questions here that should be asked, and you can call us, you can get them from us. I won't go through the whole list, but I would say the biggest question is, what does life look like after the business? Because a lot of owners prepare financially to exit, but they don't prepare emotionally to stop being the person everyone calls.
7: That's big, because for business owners, retirement isn't just leaving work, it's leaving identity as well.
8: Exactly. And that emotional transition can lead to bad financial decisions. They may overinvest in a friend's deal. They may buy another business that they don't need. They may overspend, get talked into complicated tax shelters, right? Chase yield because they miss the adrenaline of operating. So business exit planning is not just tax planning. It's actually life planning.
7: All right, it's time for You Got Mail. And this one fits perfectly with today's topic. Ramon, this listener writes, Ramon, I'm 64. My wife is 62. We both have decent Social Security benefits. I keep hearing that we should delay until 70, but I also hear Social Security could be cut in the future. Should we take it early before Washington changes the rules? This is a question a lot of people are asking. I think we get this all the time. And what's the future of Social Security? What should I do?
8: I think we do get this one all the time, Gene. And the first thing I'd say is, don't let fear be the only driver of this decision. Social Security claiming is one of the biggest retirement income decisions most families make, and it has to be coordinated with health, longevity, spousal benefits, survivor benefits, taxes, other income sources, and retirement account withdrawals. The thing here is, most families, on average, they leave about $111,000 on the table. And that's huge, because in our Social Security system, there's over 500 ways to file. I think it's complex for a reason. And if you're listening to me and you're hearing me, come in, see us. Call us at 817-438-6752. We'd love to answer your questions, and we'd love to give you proper help.
7: Yeah, so not just take it early because it may disappear. We get it a lot. So don't make that mistake. You do need to come in, talk to us, because it's important to look at your Social Security along with your other retirement assets.
8: So we don't want to give you an emotional answer because that's not a planning answer, right? Could benefits change in the future? Yes. But historically, when Social Security changes happen, they tend to phase in gradually and often protect current retirees or those near retirement. So if you're making a permanent claiming decision based on fear of possible future change, you may be locking in lower benefit for life unnecessarily.
7: And the survivor benefit is huge, which can be affected.
8: Absolutely it is. For married couples, this is often the key. If the higher earning spouse delays, the larger benefit may become the survivor benefit for the remaining spouse, right? So sometimes delaying is not just about the person delaying. It's about protecting the spouse who lives longer. And statistically, many widows spend years or decades as single retirees. That decision matters.
7: But what if someone needs money?
8: Then that changes the answer, right? If you need the income to pay bills, yeah, I would say that's real, right? If your health is poor, if you don't have enough assets to bridge the gap, this is why blanket advice is dangerous. Always delay is wrong. Always take it early is wrong. The right answer is model the scenario. Model your scenario out with somebody. Model it out with us. You need to come in and see us if you have these big questions.
7: And taxes matter too.
8: Absolutely they do. Social Security interacts with IRA withdrawals, Roth conversions, pensions, wages, and investment income. Sometimes delaying, Social Security gives you room to do Roth conversions in lower tax years. Sometimes taking it early helps preserve assets. Sometimes one spouse claims early and the others delay. There are a lot of combinations out there, and that's why we model this inside of the Financial Freedom Forecaster. We want people to be taken care of. We need people to see what's going on. We give you great visuals. We help you understand your situation, and more importantly, we actually give you a plan that works.
7: Our listener that wrote us for You've Got Mail, give a final answer for him.
8: Yeah, so don't claim based on headlines. Run the numbers. Look at life expectancy. Look at survivor benefit, taxes, your situation, your retirement account withdrawals, right? Then make the decision. If you don't know how to model that, come see us. That's exactly what we help families evaluate.
7: All right, Ramon, so bring this home. What are the big takeaways from today?
8: So number one, tax deferral is not tax elimination. 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
17: A big party. I'm Paul Stevens, Fox News. America turned 250 years old in spectacular fashion over the holiday weekend. From record-breaking fireworks to spontaneous displays of patriotism, the celebration continued coast to coast despite some big storms in parts of the U.S.
18: The spirit of 1776 burned bright across America as millions celebrated the nation's 250th birthday. Washington dazzled with a record-breaking fireworks display, while New York, Las Vegas, Los Angeles, and cities across the country lit up the night sky. And when storms interrupted festivities in the nation's capital, hundreds sheltering inside the U.S. Department of Agriculture building broke into a spontaneous rendition of the Star-Spangled Banner. And the main event of the night, President Trump took to the stage at the National Mall to share his Independence Day message to the tens of thousands who waded through the weather to honor our country.
19: For 2.5 centuries, our American Republic has stood as the crowning achievement of human history.
18: The night ended with performances by members of the U.S. military and a record-breaking fireworks display over the nation's capital. Matt Murphy, Fox News.
17: The number of dead from last week's devastating earthquakes continues to climb. Officials say nearly 2,300 people have died, overwhelming morgues and recovery teams in Venezuela as they struggle to ID and preserve victims. Thousands still remain missing. Severe storms turning deadly in Wisconsin on Friday. There were 3 people killed after a boat flipped over on Lake Geneva. 7 others were rescued as strong winds swept across the area, toppling trees, downing power lines, and damaging homes and businesses. Multiple people suffered injuries. Emergency crews responding to reports of people being trapped in buildings. 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
22: That heat's going to be out there for one more day.
23: Temperatures being 30 degrees above average.
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6: All right, welcome to the show, everybody. I'm your host, Kenny Michaels. This is Striking Gold. Let's go. We got a lot to talk about today. My goodness, my goodness, my goodness. All right, I'm going to turn the phone lines on right now. The number to get me live, 888-961-0222. If you want to call into the show and you have questions, that's the number. You can call in live. We can talk right here on air. 888-961-0222. That's the number to get me live. By the way, ladies and gentlemen, when you do call into the show today, the amazing Wendy is on phones today, and it is Wendy's birthday today. Woo-hoo! So make sure you call in and you wish Wendy a happy birthday. Okay, it is her 29th birthday today. And so if Wendy, if you're listening to the show, happy birthday to you. We're thrilled to have you as part of the team. All right, let's get rolling, baby. I'm Kenny Michaels. This is Striking Gold. The number to get me live again, 888-961-0222. You can also watch me do this show on YouTube. Type in Striking Gold with Kenny Michaels, and you can watch me do this show live, and you'll see how stinking good-looking I really am. All right, you can also go to kennysgoldquiz.com. Let's go, let's go, let's go. Donald Trump is demanding that interest rates come down. Read an article that he put a huge amount of pressure on the new Fed chair. Because of that, Robert Kiyosaki is now saying gold is about to explode. It's starting a rally. Here we go again. And the issue becomes that gold and silver is where you want to be when you're near retirement. Last week, I told you that Yahoo Finance had an article that said the biggest mistake people make at retirement age is staying in stocks. That's what it said. Biggest mistake. That makes sense because from a tax standpoint, good Lord, you want to be in gold. You want to be in gold. Okay? And the product of the gold that you buy and the silver makes a difference in growth, makes a difference in tax benefits, makes a difference for your heirs. It makes a difference, right? Golden Crest Metals is where you want to be. Call those guys. They will help you. They'll get you on my calendar. They'll help you get your retirement account into physical gold and silver. Listen carefully. It's the smartest thing you can do right now. We're on another rally. Here we go again. Here we go again. Another rally for gold. Another rally for silver. War is still going on. Iran is still attacking its own neighbors, right? It attacked Bahrain. It attacked Kuwait. Okay? It attacked ships in the Strait of Hormuz. The U.S. has retaliated. This thing ain't no, there's no agreement, as Trump says, there's no agreement. at least not on the Iranian side. So everybody's running to safety. Nobody's comfortable today. Nobody. And I'm going to talk about a couple things today that's going to make you really open your eyeballs. Here's a question, and I want you to call into this show. Some of you may want to call in to answer the question I'm about to ask. Here we go. Knowing everything that's going on today in the world, how comfortable do you feel that your retirement account will be there when you need it if you left it where it is right now? When I ask that question, 99% of people say to me, Mr. Michaels, I am not comfortable. How can you be? The country's at war. The dollar doesn't go as far. Listen to this statistic. 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Fill out your information. 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When you hit submit, finish, and whatever it says at the bottom, it comes to my email, me, the good-looking dude. And then what happens is the Brad Pitt of Precious Metals, who was nominated for Sexiest Man of the Year. I didn't get it, but I was nominated for Sexiest Man of the Year. Anyway, I'll be the one to call you when you go to kennysgoldquiz.com. I'll call you. 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Most popular investment you can invest in right now. All right, the number to get me live, 888-961-0222. Start ringing up the phone line now. If you want to know, does your account qualify? Can you get gold and silver? If you have questions about how to do this, questions about buybacks, questions about just the whole process, ring me up here, 888-961-0222. All right, I'm going to talk about something right now that most people don't know about, and it's shocking. It affects retirement accounts. It affects annuities. It affects money in the bank. Here we go. And then I have a big announcement to make. When Obama was president, there was a law passed, and you heard about it, called the Dodd, D-O-D-D, Frank Act. Okay. Now, Obama told us that the Dodd-Frank Act was to stop mortgage lenders from making unscrupulous loans that put people in a way that they can't make their mortgage payment. That's true. He didn't lie about that. That's a true statement. What he didn't tell you is this, is that under the Dodd-Frank Act, Title II, called the Orderly Liquidation Authority, listen to this. What it says is, and this affects people who have more than $250,000 in the bank, but if you have less than $250,000, don't go, oh, thank God it doesn't affect me, because it does affect you in a different way, and I'll explain it in a minute, but here we go. The Orderly Liquidation Authority, you can Google this, says that in the next financial crisis, it is illegal for the government to bail out the banks, brokerage firms, and insurance companies like Obama did in 08. And so under the law, he's given them the legal right to go into your bank account, take what they want, use it as bail-in money, meaning the bank, and then replace what they steal from you with a stock certificate. Okay, now, it affects people who have more than $250,000 if you're over the insured limit. That's what that means, okay? That's who's mostly affected by that, okay? So if you have more than $250,000 in the bank and your bank goes belly up, holy smokes, they could take your money. Sheesh. That's what that means. You can look it up, read it yourself. But the people under $250,000 think, oh, well, I'm good. I'm insured by the FDIC. The FDIC has 1.3 cents for every dollar that's out there. If your bank went belly up tomorrow, it'd take you 7 years to get your money. You're insured by an insurance company that's got no money, honey. And it ain't funny. That's your money, sonny. So I'm telling you now, take your money out of the bank by physical gold and silver, period. Huge advantages to buying gold and silver with your money in the bank. One, the money in the bank, the interest you earn, which is garbage, they send you a tax form. Then you go to your tax man, you give it to your tax man. Now your tax man says, hey, sonny, you have to pay taxes on this interest the bank paid you. The bank paid you nothing. Now you got to pay interest on the, now you got to pay tax on the nothing. So then you really end up with nothing. At the same time, if you had gold and silver and you're making money, there is no tax form with gold and silver. Just sits in your safe at home, stays beautiful and shiny, and makes you money, honey. It's not funny. Okay, sonny? So call Golden Crest Metals right now, 888-406-6222. That's their number. If you want to talk to me live about buying gold and silver, ring it up here, baby, 888-961-0222. That's the number to get me live. I'll say it again, 888-961-0222. That's the number to get me live. I'm Kenny Michaels. This is Striking Gold. 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Remember, when you call into this show today, it's Wendy's birthday today, the young lady answering phones. Make sure you're nice to her. You tell her happy birthday, Wendy. Okay. And so be nice to her now. Okay. It's her birthday, right? It's your birthday. Well, what's that song? Today is your birthday. Happy birthday to you. Yeah, I should just stick with talk radio. All right, anyway. All right, the number to get me live, 888-961-0222. I'm Kenny Michaels of Striking Gold. So, listen to this. Donald Trump was interviewed by someone from the news source, The Economist. It's a big worldwide news source. And he said he's protecting the gold in Venezuela. Protecting the gold in Venezuela. And somebody asked him, why are you protecting the gold in Venezuela? He said, we're running Venezuela. Okay. They said, okay, why are you protecting the gold? Because there's a lot of it there, apparently. Here's what he said. Ready? Ready? He says, it's the real deal. And shortly, we're going to need it. What does that mean? Shortly, we're going to need it. That's your president. That's your president who's obsessed with gold. What does he mean by shortly, we're going to need it? I don't know what it means. Don't ask me. I'm not him. I don't know. I wasn't there. He didn't talk to me. He didn't call me and say, hey, Brad Pitt of Precious Metals, I want to discuss something with you. He didn't do that. I'm a little insulted, but whatever, whatever. I'll get over it. My feelings were a tad hurt. But listen to me. Who cares what it means? Who cares? All he said was, shortly, we're going to need it. Which means somehow, some way, gold and silver is going to get used in this country for something big. So now you take Fort Knox. Now you take about all the talk about him repricing gold. You take about the fact the central banks around the world are pressuring him to reprice gold. Now he says shortly we're going to need it. And he says it's the real deal. That's what he said. It's the real deal. He said gold's the real deal. Well, that makes me comfortable because I'm invested in gold and silver. My IRA's in gold and silver. My money in the bank, I have enough money in the bank to buy a hot dog. Other than that, everything I have is in gold and silver. So I'm very content because I'm invested in, according to Donald Trump, the real deal. You notice he didn't say the stock market is the real deal. You notice that. You notice he didn't say Bitcoin was the real deal, right? He didn't even say the U.S. dollar was the real deal. And he's president of the United States. But he did say gold and silver is the real deal. So I'm killing it because I'm in gold and silver because I'm in reality. I'm in the real deal. What does he mean by shortly we're going to need it? It's crazy what's happening. The whole world is going to precious metals. I love that. Just absolutely love that. And if Trump's pressure on the new Fed chair, who he appointed, by the way, works, rates are going to come down. And when rates come down, the bank pays you even more of nothing. And gold's going to explode. That's one of the reasons Robert Kiyosaki is now saying gold is going to explode. Now I know why Wells Fargo saying gold to 8,000 by the end of the year. Now I know why Bank of America and Deutsche Bank have agreed with them. Chase Bank has said 10,000. Goldman Sachs said 7,500. Who cares who's right? All I know is all these huge financial institutions are calling for gold to record numbers by the end of the year. Let's go. That's where you want to invest your money. And if interest rates come down, putting a CD is dumb. Putting money in a high yield savings is dumb. Putting money in a money market is dumb. But honey, it ain't funny. Get your money, sonny, into gold and silver now. Do it now before this thing explodes. We're on a rally again. Here we go. Let's go. Let's go. And Trump says we're going to need it shortly. Let's go, baby. All right. Go to kennysgoldquiz.com or call me here, 888-961-0222. That's the number to get me live. The amazing birthday girl, Wendy, is on phones today. 888-961-0222 is the number to get me live. You can call Golden Crest Metals, get your metals directly from them. Why do I choose Golden Crest Metals? People ask me that all the time. Listen, guys, there's a lot of gold companies out there, okay? And if you're watching this show right now on YouTube, go to Striking Gold with Kenny Michaels. You can see the good-looking Brad Pitt of Precious Metals. That's me, okay? Listen. There's a lot of people asking me, Mr. Michaels, why Golden Crest Metals? Well, think about it. A lot of these gold companies, most of them,

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Click on their profile, click where it says complaints, and read them. And do the same thing with Golden Crest. 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Okay? Reputation, excellent. Never buy gold and silver online. And this is a big deal. And I'm going to talk about this for a few minutes. 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Most of them don't do IRAs, don't do retirement accounts. 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You know, don't do that because the odds are you're going to get ripped off. Those are the odds. If you're smart, I'm telling you now, go to Golden Crest Metals, 888-406-6222, or go to kennysgoldquiz.com and you'll get me, the good looking Kenny Michaels. All right, back to the question earlier in the show. How comfortable do you feel that your retirement account will be there when you need it, and you will, if you left it in the market today, knowing we have wars, we have a sinking dollar, we have the Democrats are doing some crazy things right now. There's a lot of talk about the 28 election, which I'm going to touch on today, and I'm going to open your eyeballs to something you need to know. Bottom line is this, gold is private from the government. You understand that? It's a private investment. If you don't believe me, let me ask you this. Do you know how much gold is in Fort Knox or anywhere else in this country that it's hidden? Do you know how much gold the United States has? I don't either. And they're never going to tell us why, because it's private for them. And guess what? I'm okay with that because the gold I have is private for me. They don't need to know what I have, and I don't need to know what they have. Deal. Gold doesn't discriminate. It's privacy for everybody. That's the beauty of it. Listen to me. Now's the time. We have reached a point. The war is re-escalating again. Inflation's at it's over 4% now. They're getting worried about it. Inflation's here to stay. It's not a joke anymore. If you're looking for volatility, stay in the stock market. If you're looking for safety, low tax, high growth, get to gold. Get to silver. Get your IRA moved. Again, how comfortable do you feel that the money, your retirement account, will be there when you need it if you left it where it is, knowing what's going on in this country, knowing there was a law signed by Obama back in 2010 called the Dodd-Frank Act that they literally, if need be, could swipe your money? That's ridiculous. Listen, ladies and gentlemen, when you hit a certain age, 59 and a half or older, you're looking for safety. You're looking for security. You're looking to know it'll be there. Get to God's money, baby. Get to gold. Get to silver. All right. The number to get me live, 888-961-0222, or go to kennysgoldquiz.com. You can watch me do this show on YouTube. Go to Striking Gold with Kenny Michaels, and you'll see how good looking I am. All right. We're going to take a quick break. All right. I'm Kenny Michaels. This is Striking Gold. We'll be right back.

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12: America celebrates a milestone. I'm Angelo Bavaro, Fox News. Even rain clouds could not keep the crowds from celebrating the nation's 250th birthday. From coast to coast, millions turned out for fireworks, flyovers, and a powerful display of patriotism.
13: The roar of military aircraft overhead set the tone as freedom filled the skies on America's 250th birthday. Thousands packed the National Mall despite periods of rain, while spectacular fireworks lit the skies in New York City, Las Vegas, Los Angeles, and countless other communities. Even those sheltering from the weather in D.C. joined the celebration as hundreds inside the U.S. Department of Agriculture building broke into a stirring rendition of the national anthem. President Trump addressed the crowd.
14: Our country is just getting started because the best is yet to come.
13: The celebration reached its grand finale with a record-breaking fireworks spectacular over Washington, set to patriotic music performed by members of the United States military, bringing America's 250th birthday to a memorable close. Matt Murphy, Fox News.
12: Millions of Americans will finally start to see some relief from days of sweltering heat. Fox Weather's Adam Klotz with the latest.
15: First day we finally see a little bit cooler temperatures. Yesterday in D.C., 102 degrees. That's the hottest 4th of July we've ever seen on record. Bunch of showers have moved across the eastern half of the country, and that has cooled us off. First time we're waking up in the 70s for a while. Last few days, it's been the 80s, closer to 90 degrees, even overnight. But you're seeing early morning temperatures low to mid-70s pretty much across the entire eastern half of the country. Soggy again. That does keep the temperatures a little bit cooler here in New York City. That means 84 degrees is the high for today.
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0: And a very happy weekend to you. You are listening to Retire Simply Radio with Scott and Angela Winstead. They are the co-founders of Retire Simply, based right here in Dallas-Fort Worth, serving the entire Metroplex area. And I'm your host, Kristen Oakley. Each week, this show is dedicated to help take the complexity out of your retirement planning. And we are so glad that you are spending this time with us today for this very important conversation we're going to have, all about the retirement planning questions that most people never ask. Scott and Angela, so excited to be here with you. How are you this week?
1: Kristen, we are doing magnificently well. We are so excited to be here with you and talk all today about why, the letter Y, and why it matters. So we're so excited to be with you.
22: Yeah, so excited to be sharing the message, Kristen, like we do all the time. So yes. Excited to jump into it.
0: Yes, and you mentioned the letter Y. I was having a flashback to my Sesame Street days. Today's episode is brought to you by the letter Y, right?
22: Exactly. I remember those days.
1: I used to say that when I would talk about Medicare to folks, I'd be like in Part D. D stands for drugs. And right. Yeah, it always sounded to me like Sesame Street.
0: Yeah. We like to keep it simple. If you're new to us,
22: easy to remember.
1: That's right.
0: Well, again, today's episode is brought to you by the letter Y, which is a letter in your Retire Simply acronym. And that Y stands for Yearly Strategy Visit. And we're going to be talking a lot more about that throughout today's show. But you know, this concept of the retirement planning questions most people never ask. I know the question we want to pose to all of you listening is, what if the biggest threat to your retirement isn't something that you did wrong, but rather a question you never thought to ask? And you all do such a great job of helping people think through some of these questions that most people have never had a chance to think of, because guess what? For those of you listening, you're probably only going to retire once, right? That's typically the goal.
1: If you do it right, yeah.
0: Absolutely. Do it right, correctly. And you have helped hundreds of folks retire successfully, and you know what questions to anticipate and what to ask. And, you know, before we dive into some of these questions, I think this is a great opportunity to let folks know too, this is why you do so many educational events, including your Thrive event. And I can't think of a better environment for folks to think through and to learn some of these questions they should be asking, correct?
22: Yeah, thank you, Kristen, for bringing that up. We'll talk about Thrive just a little bit during our conversation today. And we like to bring it up all the time because that really is the place where people can go to see this full type of planning, get their questions answered. So today we're starting, we're talking about the letter Y, Yearly Strategy Visit. That's actually the last letter in our acronym. And a yearly strategy visit is so important because in retirement, life changes. So, you know, so many times we see people when they retire, they ask themselves questions, but I think they're not asking themselves the right questions. Mm-hmm. A lot of what I hear in the conference room is people want to tell me, and I need to know this information, it's important, how much they've made, how much they've saved, what their 401k account balances are, and things like that. But when we're looking for retirement planning, what we really want to be asking is, hey, what could derail this plan? Hey, what is it that I don't know? What assumptions am I making that might not be true? And this is really the big reason for that. In retirement, it's not about the money that we're putting in our buckets and we're saving. It's about how we take the money out of our buckets and how we do that in an efficient manner. So that's usually where people really get tripped up throughout retirement planning. And Kristen, you know, that's why we address it. That's why we sound the horn. We've got to have a yearly strategy visit. That really is the time where we come together and look at your money every year to make sure that it is prepared and poised for the year ahead for you. Hmm. Things change in retirement.
0: They do.
22: So we've got to be asking ourselves the right questions.
0: Well, and to your point, so many folks are familiar with what they needed to focus on when they were working and saving, right? Yes. Spending years focusing on things like your investments and your account balances and market performance. And those things matter, but they aren't always what determines retirement success. A lot of the biggest challenges people face are from blind spots, or another way to say that is important questions that they never ask until it's too late to do much about them. And so that's why I'm so glad that today we're going to be talking about uncovering a lot of those blind spots, because, you know, good retirement plans don't just come from good answers. They come from asking the right questions in the first place.
22: You got it. Absolutely. And you know, so many people are overwhelmed by so much information. That's one of the things that we're seeing so rampant right now, is people are wanting to address retirement. They know it's an issue. They know they have to do something about it. They just don't know how. And you know, with the internet and all these things, you can collect lots of information. But retirement is like a puzzle, and you have to have the pieces working together correctly. So that's really why we take the time to go through the entire acronym at Thrive. You know, we talk about sheltering money. We talk about how do we generate income when you don't have a paycheck anymore. We talk about Medicare and long-term care planning. We talk about, you know, making sure that we're not giving the IRS more money than we have to. And when we're no longer here, what do we want to happen to our money? These are the things that we're talking through throughout your retirement. And those are always the things that we're addressing in your yearly strategy visit.
0: So crucial. And I want to ask you this question, Scott, because the languaging of this is really intentional. Yearly strategy visit. Explain why you chose those specific words to add to this all-important acronym, which really is all the pillars that need to be a part of someone's successful retirement plan.
1: Thanks, Kristen. Yeah, it was very intentional. In fact, it's one of those things that you know, we make sure is said correctly inside of Retire Simply, and then presented correctly outside to retire folks outside of Retire Simply, because most of the financial industry does what we call an annual review, and it's, or you know, quarterly review, or however many times you're meeting review,
0: right?
1: Fill in the blank. And there's nothing wrong with that. I think a review is great. It's better than not having anything. So if you're going to get with somebody and have them review your situation, I think it's great. I think the reason that we're very intentional to call it a strategy visit versus a review is because included in the strategy visit, we're being strategic, is a review of what's happened over the last, since the last time we saw you. But the visit isn't just looking in the rearview mirror. It doesn't stop there. It's also looking through the windshield of what's upcoming. So we're also strategically looking forward to help you plan with, you know, tax law changes, your life changes, your health changes, you know, stock market changes, you know, just all the stuff that changes. We have to be strategic. So it's the same reason, you know, sometimes I see people use like that old picture of a car going down the road, and the road, you know, comes to a point and the mountains are in front of you. You know what I'm talking about? And they you look at that and, you know, if you're just doing a review as you're driving down the road of retirement, you're only looking in the rearview mirror to see what's behind you.
0: Right.
1: Which doesn't work out. If you're only looking through the windshield, yeah, you're probably going to get there okay, but it's not going to be maybe comfortable, so you still have to review. So a strategy visit encompasses all five of the pieces that your retirement plan, our Simply acronym, has. And a lot of times we spend these radio episodes and TV episodes, Kristen, talking about one letter. The Y is the bow on top that wraps it all together. And that's why I'm really excited today about sharing some of this.
0: Yes, we're all very excited about this episode being brought to you by the letter Y, right? Because it's so crucial to be, as you so eloquently said, Scott, yes, you need to see what has happened, but it's equally as important, if not even more so, to be looking ahead to the future and planning your retirement. And this is what you do so beautifully for folks. You mentioned the Thrive event. If you all would like to get your tickets to the next upcoming Thrive event, you can grab them today at retiresimplythrive.com. These tickets do sell out quickly, but this is a great opportunity for you to come in on a Saturday from 9 to 3, hang out with the entire team of Retire Simply, and really dive deeply into each of these pillars that need to be a part of your comprehensive, holistic financial plan. But that's not all we want to highlight. We want to highlight the ability for folks listening today to be able to connect with you and the team even now to start this process and get some questions answered.
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0: Welcome back, Dallas-Fort Worth. You're listening to Retire Simply Radio with Scott and Angela Winstead. I'm your host, Kristen Oakley. And what an important conversation we are having today. We started off talking about the questions, that asking the right questions for your retirement can make all the difference, because so many people make mistakes because they don't know the right questions to ask. We've talked about the importance of taking action, of looking at how all these pieces fit together. And Scott, I know you're going to dive a little more deeply into exactly what we're talking about here, because retirement's not just about your investments. It's about making sure your income, your taxes, your healthcare, your long-term care, estate planning, and risk management are all moving in the same direction. And so this is what we want to talk about now. So Scott, I'm going to hand it back over to you, and I'm excited for you to walk folks through these real life scenarios of what this actually looks like.
1: Yeah. Thanks, Kristen. You said it very, very well. It's about coordination. It's about getting the 5 main pieces of your retirement that you have to have addressed singing from the same sheet of music. Mm-hmm. Humming along, you know, when you think about our bodies, right? I don't know this. I'm not a doctor, but I bet there's like, you know, somewhere between 3 to 5 major organs that we all have to have. Yep. Same is probably true for 3 to 5 major components of your car, between the engine, the transmission, the alternator, you know, whatever. I'm not a mechanic either.
0: But you are a retirement planner.
9: Let us tell you exactly what we know.
1: And so when I tell you there's 5, there's 5, and that's what Simply is. And that's why we come up with the word simply, so you can remember the five, and then the sixth letter, the Y, is the ongoing maintenance of it.
0: Yep.
1: So the letter S. So when you come in and visit with us after you're a client of ours, okay, here's what a strategy visit's going to look like. Now, to get to the point in the story that I'm about to share with you, we have to address all of these pieces initially. So when you come in initially, if you're not a client of ours, we're going to address all five of these pieces, but I want to give you the visual of what it's like, not just, hey, we're working together, but what does it look like a year down the road, mm-hmm. 2 years down the road, mm-hmm. 10 years down the road, 20 years down the road, because the process is the process. We don't change it. So what I'm about to explain to you is how we go through this to make sure your retirement hums along. Mm-hmm. And so when you come in, and that might be, you know, every quarter, that might be, you know, twice a year, that might be once a year, you get to pick at Retire Simply. We're not going to shoehorn tell you, you have to just come in one time a year. Okay. So anyway, you come in and you visit, and we're going to sit down with you. And the first place we're going to anchor back to is something called your retirement map. Your retirement map is very important. It's a legal sized piece of paper printed out with colors and shapes and numbers. And it's our dashboard. It's where we anchor back to for your entire plan. And so we start right there and we go over, your boxes of money, because they're in boxes, the different accounts. We go over your colored buckets. We go over, you know, your insurances, and we go over your income on one piece of paper, and we review that. And then from that review, we start to strategically plan moving forward. Mm. Okay. So the review of the strategic visit probably lasts for less than 5 minutes.
0: Okay.
1: Then it's all about strategy moving forward.
0: Yeah.
1: And when we talk about strategy moving forward, we're going to start with the letter S. So the first thing we're going to show you in sheltering money is we talk about you have to have blue bucket shelter money where you can't lose any money, not a penny. You have to have red bucket money, risky money in the stock market, and you have to have green bucket money. That's like your cash, your bank accounts, that sort of thing. We're going to check the levels just like we check the oil in your car and the different levels of the fluids. We're going to check the levels of your buckets. Do you need a little bit more income? Maybe we need to shelter a little bit more. Do you need, is the market screaming? You know, maybe we take a little bit of gains off the table. Oh, market's down. Maybe we put a little bit more in the market. So we're checking the levels. That's the letter S. Do we have a proper amount sheltered? Moving on, once we have enough money sheltered, we can then talk about what drives the income, like the engine of a car, like the heartbeat of your body, is income generation. Mm-hmm. So we're going to talk to you about your spending. We're going to talk to you about how is the allowance that we've agreed to over the last year that we're giving you every month or every year. How is that going? Do you need any more money? Will the plan support it? So then what we will show you is, hey, based on what happened over the last year you could spend $100,000. Market did well, where your plan could support $110,000. Market did poorly, your plan can support, you know, $100,000 again, because we have properly sheltered. The point is, we're going to talk about your income and your spending and how much you can safely take to be guaranteed within a very small, very, very small window. And I'm talking, you know, 1 out of 10,000,
0: mm-hmm.
1: to make sure you don't run out of money.
0: And I will say, I know that's something your clients absolutely love, is when you say, this is how much you can afford to spend each and every year without running out. They love that.
1: Yeah, that's the main mm-hmm. thing we've heard over 20 years is, I don't want to run out of money. We spend most of the time telling you how much you can spend so you don't run out of money.
0: Yeah.
1: And it's very, very important. Then we're going to talk, once we understand the income piece, and that's one of the main pieces, then we're going to look at your Medicare and your long-term care planning. Probably not a lot of updating we need to do, because once you kind of get that stuff done, then it's ongoing maintenance. Maybe, like Angela said, some laws change for Medicare, Social Security, or something like that. So then we're looking at that stuff. So we're going to talk about your will, your estate, you know, have any tax, estate laws changed. Do you have a kid you want to disinherit, you know, whatever it is, that's being funny. But my point is, we're going to go over these documents to make sure nothing's
22: together for your retirement machine. Mm-hmm. And that's why we want it to be flexible and nimble, because we know the market's going to go down in your retirement.
0: Yeah.
22: It's going to do it many times. The problem is we just don't know when or how much.
0: Yes.
22: And so in retirement, we're really trying to remove some of those variables, because retirement is not about what you make, ladies and gentlemen. Retirement is about what you keep.
0: Yes. Yeah.
22: So I let that sink in. It's about what you keep. We don't want to give the IRS more money than they need. We do not want to be losing more money in the market than we need to. The money you have saved is really here to make your retirement as comfortable and as possible, allowing you the most choice as possible. Mm-hmm. And throughout decades of retirement planning that we've done, that's what we find our people want. They want choice in retirement. They want to make sure they're not going to run out of money. They want to pay the least amount of taxes, but they want to pay their taxes just the least amount. Mm-hmm. It's all of these different things put together is really what makes retirement work for you. That's why we put together Thrive, so that we can go over all of these different letters of the acronym. So no matter if you're 5 years out from retiring or if you're 5 years into retiring, it's going to have valuable information for you no matter where you are on that spectrum.
0: For sure. And, you know, as you were talking, Angela, it brings home the point that one of the biggest mistakes I know all three of us see people making when it comes to their retirement planning is they're looking at all the, well, first of all, not knowing the right questions to ask, right? As one of my mentors said, ask better questions.

0: is what you put on. And it's so helpful because, again, how you make a decision in one area of your financial life can and will affect all the others. You can't afford to look at any one of these pieces in isolation from each other. And yet that's what, when a lot of people are trying to do it on their own, I feel like that's the trap they fall into.
1: It is the trap they fall into. And, you know, retirement is a waterfall effect. It's a cascading effect. It's a ripple effect. It's a domino effect. Whatever movement effect you want, that's what retirement is. Meaning, as soon as you think of retirement like this, you're standing at the edge of a pond that is like glass early in the morning, you know, or a lake. And, you know, sun's coming up.
0: Beautiful.
1: Quiet. Beautiful.
0: Peaceful.
1: Peaceful. And you say, you know, it's so still out here. Let me go grab a little rock and skip it. Let me just play a little bit. So you pick up a rock, a small rock, and you kind of, instead of skipping, you just kind of lob it into the pond or the lake. Immediately upon that decision that you did that, a ripple effect started that's going to change what's going on, not only on the surface, but underneath the surface, right? It's going to be a current a little bit more. It's going to scare the turtles away. It's going to, you know, make the duck quack. It's going to, you know, it's going to have a cascading effect. The same thing is true about your retirement. What can seem like any small rock, oh, leave all my money in the stock market, but half of it's safe. Oh, yeah, I don't know about tax planning. I don't want to pay the taxes. Oh, long-term care won't happen to me. Whatever these little things, these decisions, as soon as you make a decision about one of them, you've basically thrown that stone into your retirement pond, and it's going to have a ripple effect for good or for bad. It doesn't mean that it has to be bad when it ripples. It just means small decisions make big impacts. And that is so true in your retirement. And that's why at Retire Simply, we are holistic retirement planners, and we're the absolute best there are. But also at Thrive, it is a masterclass where we talk to you about, okay, you're standing at the edge. Here's your pond. Before you start throwing things into the pond with your decisions, here's what we would like to tell you about the pond. What's on the surface? What's under the surface? Help you with it. So that way, when you decide to make a decision on this thing, you have more information and you can make a better, you know, a better decision with it. And so anyway, that's really what Thrive is. It's a masterclass of that. And you need to think of your retirement like that. It's cause and effect, cause and effect.
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4: 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They are the co-founders of Retire Simply, based right here in Dallas-Fort Worth, serving the entire Metroplex area. And I'm your host, Kristen Oakley. Today, we have been talking about asking better questions for your retirement, because so many folks are blindsided by the questions that they didn't even know that they should be asking. And one of the points I want to go back to that Scott made in the last segment, which was just pure gold, he said, small decisions make an impact. And Angela, I know you wanted to expand on that, and I'm excited to hear your take on this concept that, yes, just these small decisions over here that a lot of people aren't coordinating and aren't looking at and paying attention to can end up having a huge impact on their overall retirement plan.
5: Absolutely. It's one of the biggest things that we see, especially when people first come into the conference room. And I love that they've been doing research and different things like that, but they think that they're going to be knowing what they're doing. And they tell me, and I'm sitting there thinking, oh my good Lord, you know, down the road, this is going to cause this problem, and this problem. So one, I want to give you a few examples of some of the things that people forget are coordinated, and it really causes a lot of problems in retirement. Things like claiming Social Security at the wrong time. Mm-hmm. That when you no longer have a paycheck and you're going to get this monthly income for the rest of your life. So it's really important to make your Social Security decision correctly. And so it can be as efficient and as effective for you and your spouse, if you've got one in your family. That's a big one that we see get messed up. Another one is ignoring tax planning until your RMDs. So if you don't know what I'm talking about, this is what I'm talking about. If you've saved in a 401k or an IRA or any account where you haven't paid taxes on it yet, they've been deferred. Well, when you turn 73 or whatever your RMD age is, you are forced to take money out of these accounts and pay taxes on them later on down the road. Well, if you're not planning for that and you're not thinking about it ahead of time, what we often see is when we visit with people for the first time, they've got a small pile of money. After years and years and years, typically their pile of money grows. One of the conversations we have with people is, would you rather pay tax on the small pile of money or the large pile of money? So that ignoring your tax planning until later in life is just a big mistake. We find that people really, if you're about 53 to 55, I say those are really good years to start looking at some of that tax planning, especially if you've been changing jobs. Then you've got a real key chance to make some big changes to your retirement early on. Another thing I see people is making mistakes on is they take too much investment risk before retirement. This is what I mean. Most people have most of their money in the stock market in their 401ks when they're working and saving. And that makes sense because you're growing it along the way. But this is the deal. About 5 to 7 years before you retire, and about 5 to 7 years after you retire, these are those critical years when we make decisions on your money. They have to be correct. If not, this is some of the indicators we see where people are actually running out of money if they haven't made plans. So we want to make sure that we're not taking too much risk in the market. And it makes sense, Kristen, you know this, for so many people, they've been working and saving, so they're just kind of in that trance.
4: Right, they're in that mode. Yeah.
5: Yes, yes, exactly. But when you stop working and filling up your money buckets, I am telling you, your mode has to change.
4: Yes.
5: A big one that we also see, this was actually the third top concern for retirees in the Metroplex, was their long-term care. Well, guess what? Not preparing for long-term care, that really not only typically creates havoc on the family, but if we haven't planned for your long-term care, lots of times it's costing us more than it needed to. And then the final thing, these are just the top ones off the top of my head. The final one I'm going to share is failing to coordinate beneficiaries. And this is what I mean. In retirement, things change. With something like your 401k or IRA, you're going to have a beneficiary on there. And if something happens to you, your money's going to go to them. Well, because people have had such a set it and forget it idea about retirement, lots of times we find ex-spouses on those accounts or, you know, people intended that are going to get your money that you didn't intend to get your money. Right. And Kristen, we share this all the time. You know, beneficiaries trump wills and things in the state of Texas. Yep. So we have got to make sure that our beneficiary designations are up to speed so that your money just goes where you want it to. So these are really those small decisions throughout your retirement that just have this rippling effect throughout your entire retirement life. And Kristen, just as you know, a lot of times when people make these decisions, they don't experience the hard times down the road for 5 or 10 or 12 or 15 years.
6: Yeah, there's a delayed impact.
5: Yes, yes. And we want to get to you before that so you can make changes. Otherwise, you're just going to have to deal with it. Yeah. And it's not the most comfortable thing to just have to deal with. So having some proactive planning really puts you in a much more beneficial position and allows you to make, I hate to say it, but truthfully calculated decisions to make it as, to make your money last as long as possible and to allow it to give you that flexible and nimble nature in retirement. Yes. We've got to be asking the right questions.
6: For sure. And again, we're talking today about the letter Y in the Retire Simply acronym, which stands for yearly strategy visit. It's looking ahead. It's anticipating these things, which is what you all do so beautifully for the clients you work with. And another thing we need to address is that sometimes the biggest problem that folks are facing is not making a decision. And not making a decision is making a decision. And I think sometimes folks feel like doing nothing or delaying taking action, it feels safer because it doesn't require them taking action today. But every year that passes without reviewing and looking ahead and strategizing and planning for your retirement future is still a decision that can come with consequences. And I would love for you to share some ways that you help show people what could happen if they don't take action. What could happen if nothing changes with their current plan or lack thereof?
5: Yeah, well, we have a great tool and Scott's going to share that. But I do want to share some of the things, Kristen, that make people stop and make people not take action. And, you know, so many people postpone their planning and I understand that life gets busy, but you have one retirement. And, you know, a lot of people feel like, hey, retirement's so far away. I'm still 5 to 7 years out. I am telling you, those are the critical times to make some of the best decisions that you can. And the results will allow you to have less stress later. And I will tell you this, delay often becomes expensive. Mm-hmm. So a lot of times when we're talking about this stuff, the longer you wait to plan, the more expensive it is. And I'm talking typically about the IRS and things like that. Yeah. But Scott's going to share with you a wonderful tool that can see where you are in the whole scheme of things.
7: Yeah, absolutely. You know, I think when you think about retirement planning and planning your own retirement versus using or partnering a retirement planner. I think the best analogy might be kind of like your car, right? And so we all have a car and we can do the basics. You know, you can air up your tires, you could wash it, you know, you could, you know, for some cars, you might change your oil if you're feeling frisky, windshield wiper fluid if, if we're living on the edge.
5: I always need that.
7: But when you need anything significantly done to your car, you know, for some cars, you might change your oil if you're feeling frisky, windshield wiper fluid if, if we're living on the edge.
5: I always need that.
7: But when you need anything significantly done to your car, and if you're listening to this and you're a mechanic, think of something you don't know anything about. You need help when something is significant. when it matters. And not running out of money matters. Not being a burden to your family matters. Not overpaying your taxes matters. And so what we are at Retire Simply is not only are we the brains of your car, so we're the dashboard. We'll put the warning lights on. We see when the check engine light comes on. We see when it's starting to overheat. You're spending too much money. We see all of that. And that's how it is when we start visiting with you and getting to know you. And then with the yearly strategy visits, what we're going to ask you to do is just like with your car every, you know, year or every, you know, quarter or twice a year. We're going to ask you to bring yourself into our shop here and let us work on your plan, because we have the diagnostics. We have the technology. We have all the things that your dealership or your mechanic has that you don't, a lift to put the car on. Mm-hmm. We can stress test your retirement 1,000 different ways over and over again. We can run it through its paces. We can take it for a test drive before
6: through all the different scenarios, right?
7: That's exactly right. Yeah. And so good retirement planning stress tests reality. Market's going up, market's going down, taxes staying high, taxes going down, inflation running rampant, inflation coming down, yada, yada, yada. And that's who we are and what we do. So, you know, you want to stick around till our next segment, because I'm going to walk you through kicking off. What exactly does that visit look like when you're a client of Retire Simply? What do you go over in a yearly strategy visit? And we'll talk a little bit more about that.
6: Awesome. Well, again, if you want to get started on this journey and have your retirement stress tested for you, you're just one phone call away. Again, this is an invitation for you to have a 15-minute Simply chat with one of our retirement planners at Retire Simply. You can schedule that chat today by calling 833-363-1947. You can get some of your most burning questions answered and see if it makes sense for you to move forward and come in. And the team would love to be able to meet with you and help you further. 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Stay with us. 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
6: 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You're listening to Retire Simply Radio with Scott and Angela Winstead. I'm your host, Kristen Oakley. And what an important conversation we are having today. We started off talking about the questions, that asking the right questions for your retirement can make all the difference, because so many people make mistakes because they don't know the right questions to ask. We've talked about the importance of taking action, of looking at how all these pieces fit together. And Scott, I know you're going to dive a little more deeply into exactly what we're talking about here, because retirement's not just about your investments. It's about making sure your income, your taxes, your healthcare, your long-term care, estate planning, and risk management are all moving in the same direction. And so this is what we want to talk about now. So Scott, I'm going to hand it back over to you, and I'm excited for you to walk folks through these real life scenarios of what this actually looks like.
7: Yeah. Thanks, Kristen. You said it very, very well. It's about coordination. It's about getting the five main pieces of your retirement that you have to have addressed singing from the same sheet of music. Mm-hmm. Humming along, you know, when you think about our bodies, right? I don't know this. I'm not a doctor, but I bet there's, like, you know, somewhere between 3 to 5 major organs that we all have to have. Yep. Same is probably true for 3 to 5 major components of your car, between the engine, the transmission, the alternator, you know, whatever. I'm not a mechanic either.
6: But I am a retirement planner.
5: Let us tell you exactly what we know.
7: And so
5: here,
7: when I tell you there's five, and that's what simply is. And that's why we come up with the word simply, so you can remember the five, and then the sixth letter, the Y, is the ongoing maintenance of it.
6: Yeah.
7: So the letter S. So when you come in and visit with us after you're a client of ours, okay, here's what a strategy visit's going to look like. Now, to get to the point in the story that I'm about to share with you, we have to address all of these pieces initially. So when you come in initially, if you're not a client of ours, we're going to address all five of these pieces, but I want to give you the visual of what it's like, not just, hey, we're working together, but what does it look like a year down the road, mm-hmm. 2 years down the road, 10 years down the road, 20 years down the road, because the process is the process. We don't change it. So what I'm about to explain to you is how we go through this to make sure your retirement hums along. Mm-hmm. And so when you come in, and that might be, you know, every quarter, that might be, you know, twice a year, that might be once a year, you get to pick at Retire Simply. We're not going to shoehorn your, you know, tell you have to just come in one time a year. Okay. So anyway, you come in and you visit, and we're going to sit down with you. And the first place we're going to anchor back to is something called your retirement map. Your retirement map is very important. It's a legal sized piece of paper printed out with colors and shapes and numbers. And it's our dashboard. It's where we anchor back to for your entire plan. And so we start right there and we go over, your boxes of money, because they're in boxes, the different accounts. We go over your colored buckets. We go over, you know, your insurances, and we go over your income on one piece of paper, and we review that. And then from that review, we start to strategically plan moving forward. Mm. Okay. So the review of the strategic visit probably lasts for less than 5 minutes.
6: Okay.
7: Then it's all about strategy moving forward.
6: Yeah.
7: And when we talk about strategy moving forward, we're going to start with the letter S. So the first thing we're going to show you in sheltering money is we talk about you have to have blue bucket shelter money, where you can't lose any money, not a penny. You have to have red bucket money, risky money in the stock market, and you have to have green bucket money. That's like your cash, your bank accounts, that sort of thing. We're going to check the levels just like we check the oil in your car and the different levels of the fluids. We're going to check the levels of your buckets. Do you need a little bit more income? Maybe we need to shelter a little bit more. Do you need, is the market screaming? You know, maybe we take a little bit of gains off the table. Oh, market's down. Maybe we put a little bit more in the market. So we're checking the levels. That's the letter S. Do we have a proper amount sheltered? Moving on, once we have enough money sheltered, we can then talk about what drives the income, like the engine of a car, like the heartbeat of your body, is income generation. Mm-hmm. So we're going to talk to you about your spending. We're going to talk to you about how is the allowance that we've agreed to over the last year that we're giving you every month or every year, how is that going? Do you need any more money? Will the plan support it? So then what we will show you is, hey, based on what happened over the last year you could spend $100,000. Market did well, where your plan could support $110,000. Market did poorly, your plan can support, you know, $100,000 again, because we have properly sheltered. The point is, we're going to talk about your income and your spending and how much you can safely take to be guaranteed within a very small, very, very small window. And I'm talking, you know, 1 out of 10,000, mm-hmm. to make sure you don't run out of money.
6: And I will say, I know that's something your clients absolutely love, is when you say, this is how much you can afford to spend each and every year without running out. They love that.
7: Yeah, that's the main mm-hmm. thing we've heard over 20 years is, I don't want to run out of money. We spend most of the time telling you how much you can spend so you don't run out of money.
6: Yeah.
7: And it's very, very important. Then we're going to talk, once we understand the income piece, and that's one of the main pieces, then we're going to look at your Medicare and your long-term care planning. Probably not a lot of updating we need to do, because once you kind of get that stuff done, then it's ongoing maintenance. Maybe, like Angela said, some laws change for Medicare, Social Security, or something like that. So then we're looking at that stuff. So we're going to talk about your will, your estate, you know, have any tax, estate laws changed? Do you have a kid you want to disinherit? You know, whatever it is, that's being funny. But my point is, we're going to go over these documents to make sure nothing has changed from the flow of money and where you want things to go, not only if you're incapacitated and you're here, but also eventually when you pass away. Mm-hmm. And then next to the letter I, income generation, probably the next biggest thing that we look at year in and year out. You're not changing your will, hopefully, every year. You're not changing your Medicare, hopefully, every year. We are changing our income every year, more than likely we want. We also want to make sure we're saving taxes every year.
6: Yes.
7: If we can. Yeah. And so we put the most amount of time into how much you can spend and how much you can save from the IRS. And we're going to show you, hey, here's our recommendation. If you don't do anything at the stage you're at, here's how much you're going to save in, or pay in taxes. If we do another Roth conversion this year, we sign up to do five of them over the next 5 years or whatever it is, here's how much you'll save. And we'll make that decision. Again, it doesn't mean you have to do it. We're going to tell you our recommendation, though. And then each year, we wrap it up with the letter Y, is the yearly strategy visit. So that's what the visit looks like. And a lot of times some action items will come from that visit. And so, you know, it might be, you know, we change jobs, whatever. But we want to make sure that we're being thorough. We want to make sure that you feel good looking through the windshield, moving forward into the future for the next year or 6 months or whatever that's going to be. And you're confident in your plan so you can go have a confident retirement. And so we want to make sure that that plan is designed for your real life. And that's what we'll make sure we do.
6: Well, Scott, thank you for walking us through that. I think folks I know are blown away when they experience the Retire Simply difference, which is just how thorough you all are and how comprehensive and holistic, and the fact that you specialize in these things. I mean, this is all that the Retire Simply team does, is help folks retire successfully. And it requires a different skill set, a different level of expertise than simply growing and accumulating wealth, which most people have been familiar with up to this point. But it just brings home that the strategy that got you to retirement may not be the right strategy to continue into retirement. And so I know that folks are blown away by what you're able to offer them, Angela, and you see it every day in the conference room, and you see it at Thrive as well.
5: Yeah, I love it. And Kristen, it really is that maintenance. So first, we've got to get the plan cohesive. What do you have? What do you want? How can we rearrange things to support that in the most efficient manner? And then as your life changes, we're talking, and your life is going to change, we're going to help reposition your money to keep supporting choices so that you can have the life that you have dreamt of in retirement, and you're comfortable and you're confident in living in it. That's another reason why we put together Thrive, so we can really give this comprehensive class, so that no matter what your questions are, no matter what's in the back of your head, we're going to be talking about it at Thrive. We talk about the entire acronym and why it's so important to keep it maintained and make sure that it's working efficiently together. So what I would do is I would lovingly invite you to sign up for Thrive. Come check it out. Get the masterclass. Get the information. You know, give yourself the opportunity to make great decisions for yourself. And the only way you can do that is by having great information.
6: Yes, and taking action on it. So Scott and Angela, thank you so much. 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To book that complimentary phone call, simply call 833-363-1947. Hey, thanks so much for joining us today. We appreciate you being here. Be safe, be happy, be blessed, and we look forward to being back with you next time here on Retire Simply Radio. Until then,
5: bye-bye. Bye-bye.
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9: 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The content provided is intended for informational and educational purposes only. The views, statements, and opinions expressed herein are those of the individual speakers and not necessarily those of Foundations and its affiliates. The information contained herein does not constitute an offer to sell any securities or represent an express or implied opinion or endorsement of any specific investment opportunity, offering, or issuer. Any discussion of performance or returns is not indicative of future results. Any discussions of specific strategies are for informational purposes only and have been provided to help determine whether they may be appropriate for your specific situation. If applicable, the primary goal is converting retirement assets into a Roth IRA is to reduce the future tax liability on the distributions you take in retirement or on the distributions of your beneficiaries. Each individual investor's situation is different, and any ideas provided may not be appropriate for your particular circumstances. Comments regarding a particular client's experience may or may not be the same as another client's experience and is not an indication that any client or prospective client will experience the same or a higher level of future success or performance. Foundations only transacts business in those jurisdictions where it's properly registered or is excluded or exempted from registration requirements. Registration as an investment advisor is not an endorsement of the firm by securities regulators and does not mean the advisor has achieved a specific level of skill or ability. Nothing herein constitutes a recommendation that any security, portfolio, or securities or investment strategy is suitable for any specific person. No legal or tax advice is provided. 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
13: A big birthday in the books. I'm Paul Stevens, Fox News. America turned 250 years old in spectacular fashion over the holiday weekend. Record-breaking fireworks to spontaneous displays of patriotism continued coast to coast despite some rough weather, including searing heat and angry storms.
14: The spirit of 1776 burned bright across America as millions celebrated the nation's 250th birthday. Washington dazzled with a record-breaking fireworks display, while New York, Las Vegas, Los Angeles, and cities across the country lit up the night sky. And when storms interrupted festivities in the nation's capital, hundreds sheltering inside the U.S. Department of Agriculture building broke into a spontaneous rendition of the Star-Spangled Banner. And the main event of the night, President Trump took to the stage at the National Mall to share his Independence Day message to the tens of thousands who waded through the weather to honor our country.
15: For 2.5 centuries, our American Republic has stood as the crowning achievement of human history.
14: The night ended with performances by members of the U.S. military and a record-breaking fireworks display over the nation's capital. Matt Murphy, Fox News.
13: In New York City on Saturday night, 8 people shot while watching fireworks on the Brooklyn waterfront. 4 kids among the victims. The shots ringing out at Coney Island not far from the boardwalk. All the victims in stable condition except for a 21-year-old female shot in the chest. Police say she is currently listed in critical condition. At least 2 people dead, 9 others hurt after several shootings reported over the holiday weekend in Chicago. 2 police officers among the victims shot during a traffic stop. Thankfully, both officers are expected to recover, according to police officials. 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
2: The early day struggles. I'm Gordon Deal with Nicole Murray on this Independence Day weekend. Glad you could be with us. Here's what's coming up this hour.
4: Declaring independence 250 years ago did not solve America's problems. Here are the tough times that faced the founding fathers.
2: If you'll be celebrating the July 4th weekend by attending a fireworks display, know that you could damage your hearing.
4: World Cup organizers had no plans for stadium sponsors in the U.S., but Levi's and Lumen turned that into a marketing goldmine.
2: And redefining what it means when responding yes to an invite.
7: RSVP culture is changing, and it's a combination of things. Some experts say it's part of a broader shift in how younger people are thinking about community, especially amid the growing loneliness epidemic and what we've seen after COVID-19 with how young people socialize, you know, the way that existing social structures have kind of diminished for young people.
2: Rachel Hale at USA Today on how responding yes to an RSVP on the platform Partyful doesn't guarantee that you're going. As we celebrate the nation's 250th anniversary, why do we choose July 4th? By most technical measures, the day should be July 2nd. Some myths about the founding of our nation from Dr. Richard Bell, history professor at the University of Maryland and author of a new book called The American Revolution and the Fate of the World. Richard, give us a couple.
25: One of the most common ones is what historians actually have a name for. They call it the myth of unanimity. And this is the idea we hold today that back then in 1776, every white American was a patriot. That sadly is completely wrong. We think at the start of the American Revolutionary War in 1776, the patriots were a minority group, maybe 40% of the white population, but certainly matched by an equal and opposite number of loyalists and by a significant number of people caught in the middle. We call them neutrals, but you might recognize them as independents or swing voters. So this is actually a civil war among and between these three different American groups.
2: Which, interestingly, ties in Paul Revere to all of this, right, in his famous claim that, the quote, the British are coming. That's probably not what he said based on what you've just said.
25: That's right. It's not what he said as far as we know. There's been tons of scholarship on Paul Revere. Certainly the British Army was in town in Boston at the time. But the idea that every American colonist would have reflexively grabbed their nearest musket and run out to see the British out of town is probably not quite true. We know the American colonists deeply divided about whether armed resistance against the British Empire was the right move or not. It's hard to remember today, but many colonists back then viewed the British Empire as the major source of their trading prosperity and their global security in the world. And many had to think very long and very hard about whether or not to push back against that.
2: Wow. And technically, there were 12 colonies, not 13.
25: There, we can go much higher, actually. You want to go lower. I want to go higher. I'm going to blow your mind here, Gordon, and tell you that there are close to 30 British colonies in North America and the Caribbean in 1776. There's the bunch of British Canadian colonies. Think of British Quebec, British Nova Scotia. There's a whole ton of British Caribbean colonies. There's British Florida. So we think that actually only a minority of British colonies in North America and the New World, only 13, rebelled in 1776.
2: We're speaking with Dr. Richard Bell, professor of history at the University of Maryland, also author of a new book called The American Revolution and the Fate of the World. What about specific dates like July 2nd and July 4th of 1776?
25: Yeah, you know your stuff, Gordon, here, right? Because even though we, of course, celebrate July 4th every year as the anniversary of American independence, which is the big date on the top of the image of the Declaration of Independence that we all carry in our heads, the key date is actually 2 days earlier, as you pointed out. It's July the 2nd. That's when the vote in Congress actually happens, when the colonies actually vote for independence. All that happens 2 days later is they finalize the text of the press release and begin circulating that press release. And like press releases today, it has the date of the press release at the top, and the date of the press release is July 4th. So that's why we've come to celebrate that prominently marked date, even though, as John Adams said at the time, July 2nd is the date we should all mark in our calendars for perpetuity.
2: Wow. And then all those signatures we know didn't happen for what, like another month, right? When they were finally
25: exactly,
2: completed?
25: Exactly. Yeah. So when we think about the press release's circulation in July 4th, 5th, 6th onwards, it's through printed copies, printed by an Irish immigrant printer in Philadelphia, then distributed far and wide. Those printed copies only have John Hancock's name and the Clerk of Congress, Charles Thompson's name, but no signatures at all. The signed version, the manuscript copy in the calligraphic hand of a junior clerk named Timothy Matlack, wasn't created until later, at the end of July, and then signatures began to appear on it in August as delegates came back from summer recess. So it's maybe strange to hear me say this, but the copy you see in Washington, the manuscript copy, is actually a souvenir, a beautiful souvenir, but a souvenir made after the fact.
2: How about Betsy Ross? Can you touch on that? Is what I've learned about her not exactly true about her kind of sewing together the first American flag?
25: Yeah, that's right. I mean, when and where is the first American flag created? We've got 100 different foundation myths. And if you live in the Philadelphia area, of course, Betsy Ross's house is still there for you to visit. But we think there's actually an evolving pattern of patriot flags starting early in the war. And of course, the number of stars will change dramatically. The configuration of those stars is going to change massively during the war itself. And they're going to experiment with other flags which don't have stars and don't have stripes on them, like the Don't Tread on Me flag or Join or Die, etc., etc. So putting all our eggs in Betsy Ross's basket probably is a bit too simplistic.
2: Thanks, Richard. Dr. Richard Bell, history professor at the University of Maryland and author of the book The American Revolution and Fate of the World. Coming up next on This Weekend, who pays for the party?
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0: Ready for the weekend? We're here to get it started. 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
1: Thanks for spending part of your Independence Day weekend with us. Every 50-year milestone, starting with America's centennial in 1876, has been marked by financial drama over who pays for the party. And that pattern continues this year. It's a story by Kerry Pickett, White House correspondent at The Washington Times. Kerry, what did you look at?
2: Keep in mind that America has been celebrating our anniversaries every 50 years since the signing of the Declaration of Independence. And what's interesting is that only after the first 50-year milestone was that, you know, in 1876 specifically, that's when the problems with the funding did things really start having problems, you know, when like we started losing money, or, you know, we started like having problems with, okay, who's going to pay for it, the bankruptcy, it was all types of problems. It was only at the 50-year celebration, what was called the 50-year jubilee, that there weren't any funding problems. Maybe it was probably because there was no federal funding. Yeah, it was because Congress was between sessions, and there was no appropriation from Congress. So there was more local celebrations from town to town across America. Oh, I wouldn't say across, because it was more vertical at that point, but it was basically, it had a lot more parades, religious ceremonies. And what was interesting back then was that you had the deaths of Thomas Jefferson, and as well as, you know, I believe it was Adams who ended up dying on a July 4th, which was was fascinating. But still, there was no consternation over funding. It was only from 1876 to 1926 to 1976. All of a sudden, it was like, now we're going to have problems with, with like $20 million loss. It was quite interesting.
1: Wow. Explain what has happened here with America 250 and Freedom 250.
2: Sure. So what we had here, there are two organizations that have similar names that have been orchestrating the festivities that we see in front of us. So America 250 was created by a Congress about 10 years ago. Freedom 250 was established by Trump in January of 2025. And the confusion with the funding controversies sort of erupted about the two groups in late May, when a lot of music acts began withdrawing from the Great American State Fair on the National Mall. And the Freedom 250 was created by Trump by an executive order. It was a public-private partnership that was housed under the National Park Foundation. It organized a lot of these events, such as the fair, the July 4th fireworks extravaganza, as well as the Patriot Games national competition that's going to be coming up. And the organization, which mainly depends on outside donations, also involved the planning of the UFC fight that you just saw, as well as the IndyCar race in the Capitol. However, there was another organization that I previously mentioned, was America 250. Now, what's America 250? That was the organization that was established in 2016 during the Obama years, to coordinate the official festivities, establishing a supporting nonprofit led by a lot of nonpartisan figures and a board of 30 bipartisan lawmakers. And that commission received federal funding and spent almost a decade planning a lot of tributes and celebrations for a lot of nationwide commemorations. And you'll be seeing a celebration in Los Angeles hosted by Queen Latifah. Now, the most recent congressional funding for the 250th celebration came from the One Big Beautiful Bill Act that was signed last year on July 4th. And that appropriated $150 million towards the 250th. But the problem, though, was that that law was authorized the Interior Department to distribute $150 million. But it didn't explicitly earmark the funds for America 250. That was the one that was created in 2016. And because Freedom 250, the one that Trump made by executive order, had not been formally established when the legislation was enacted, the Interior Department was, you know, pretty much instructed to divert everything to, or divert most of it over to Freedom 250,
1: wow,
2: which was Trump's creation.
1: Thanks, Carrie. Carrie Pickett, White House correspondent at the Washington Times. Coming up next on This Weekend, the changing culture of an RSVP.
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1: Glad you're with us. Yes, RSVP used to have an agreed upon meaning, and that's definitely coming. But young people say these days that's not always the case. Here's This Weekend's Nicole Murray.
15: So we have some issues with RSVPing here to discuss. USA Today reporter Rachel Hale. So what are we seeing among younger generations regarding attending social events and even just RSVPing?
16: Well, a yes RSVP used to have an agreed upon meaning that someone was definitely coming, and young people these days are saying that that's not always the case. There are newer apps like Partyful that are really Gen Z led, where it makes it easier to invite a bunch of people onto a platform at once without, you

0: the way that existing social structures have kind of diminished for young people. People move more. We rely on our neighbors less. We, you know, drive our friends to the airport less. That idea of the village has kind of diminished for young people. And then the second factor is that modern invitation platforms have reshaped how young people plan social gatherings. So whereas invitations used to be a really formal thing in the mail, they now can happen very informally on invitation platforms like Partyful, where you don't even need someone's phone number to invite them to an event. And you can send one mass text following up with everyone as opposed to having to individually invite each person, which some young people tell me can make these invitations feel a little bit more transactional and easier to flake out on.
1: Any other downsides to an app like Partyful?
0: I think that, just to touch on a bit more of, I hadn't thought of this until one of the interviews I spoke with for this article told me about it. She phrased it as that in 2026, you can kind of peek into a party with an app like Partyful because it allows you to see everyone else who is attending as well. There is a feature where that can be turned off and can be anonymous, but that also wasn't a thing in the past. If you got an invitation in the mail, you didn't know who else was going to be attending the birthday party or the wedding unless you spoke to people about it. But it was rare to see an entire guest list beforehand, whereas now you can take a look at exactly who else is going and base whether or not you're going to go on who else is going to be there and is that advantageous for me socially. Or on the other side of things, thinking, well, you know, there's already 50 other people going, so if I don't go, you know, my presence won't be missed.
1: Now, you mentioned the loneliness epidemic. How does that come into play here specifically?
0: We know that young people experience loneliness at really high rates. The former U.S. Surgeon General Vivek Murthy has spoken pretty extensively about this. And even before the pandemic, roughly half of adults reported experiencing loneliness. But this has skyrocketed since the pandemic. And in the spring of 2023, Vivek Murthy had declared the loneliness epidemic a public health crisis. He's pointed out to a mix of factors, but like there's a steady decline in participation in faith organizations, rec leagues, service organizations. Fewer people go to school, get jobs, and raise families in the same towns they grew up in. So people aren't putting down roots in communities in the same ways that they were 50 years ago. And then if you combine that with young people's rapid reliance on technology, you have a situation where these social infrastructures have really eroded for young people. It used to be a common thing to pick your friends up from the airport, and in shows like Friends, you know, you see scenes where Joey moves out of his apartment with Chandler and everyone helps him pack up his stuff.
1: But yeah,
0: today we have a lot more convenient apps that can help us with those things, and experts tell me that where we now have convenience, in some ways we've lost community. And those effects have been particularly drastic for young people who haven't really put down roots in their communities.
2: That's this weekend's Nicole Murray with USA Today reporter Rachel Hale. Coming up next on This Weekend, the early problems for our founding fathers.
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5: News on Angelo Bavaro. Crowds in Iran calling for revenge as they gather for the funeral of the late Supreme Leader killed by the U.S. and Israeli airstrikes.
6: In his remarks to the nation last night, President Trump spoke about the U.S. military and those U.S. forces who participated in Operation Epic Fury.
7: The president's remarks come as indirect talks between the United States and Iran move forward on a technical level. The ceasefire between the two countries remains in place.
5: Fox's Trey Yingst. Relief is coming to the eastern U.S. after days of sweltering heat.
8: It will be cooler today as you're looking at temperatures still summer-like, mid-80s, 85 degrees in New York City. And actually, in some of these locations, you're going to be trading in some of those really high temperatures for some pretty big rainfall totals.
5: That is Fox Weather's Adam Klotz. 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
8: July 4th weekend. Glad you're with us. Gordon Deal with Nicole Murray. Coming up this half hour, how fireworks can damage your hearing. Also, marketers thumb their noses at FIFA, and quotes from our founding fathers. We'll have that story in about 20 minutes. With a nod to the nation's 250th birthday, let's revisit history. At its founding, the United States of 1797 faced enormous challenges. The father of the new nation, George Washington, left his vice president, John Adams, with relatively little guidance and impossible expectations to meet. It's part of a book by presidential historian Lindsay Chervinsky, executive director of the George Washington Presidential Library. The book is called Making the Presidency. Lindsay, why was it so difficult?
9: Well, I think the most important thing to note is that they were really throwing things against the wall to see what stuck. When Washington referred to the Republic as an experiment, he meant it quite literally. And that meant that when they were undergoing the first transition from Washington to Adams, yes, they were technically of the same party, but actually doing a transition was not something that really anyone had seen on the national level. And so it had to be taught and crafted from scratch, and that was enormously stressful.
8: Yeah, I think you said Washington didn't offer many instructions or guardrails for Adams as his VP.
9: Yeah, you know, I often am asked what would I ask Washington if I could go back, and I have a lot of questions, but one of them was, why didn't they talk more? Why didn't Washington give him more guidance? Why didn't Washington give him a better sense of the people in office? You know, it's possible he didn't want to meddle and he was trying to allow Adams to do it himself. But I think that he probably could have supplied some really helpful information. And I think Adams would have been receptive to it.
8: So this was political in nature or not necessarily?
9: It's hard to say. I mean, I think that they were never particularly close. Adams did not attend a single cabinet meeting because Washington never invited him. And while they certainly weren't hostile, I don't think that Washington thought all that highly of Adams' political judgment and really kept him at arm's length. Beyond that, we're sort of guessing because Washington didn't write down his thought process for a lot of this.
8: Yeah. You referenced that John Adams was one of the most qualified presidents. How so?
9: Well, he had first worked as a lawyer and had risen to national acclaim when he actually represented the soldiers in the Boston Massacre and did so really to demonstrate that the revolution was not one of anarchy, but rather was based on the rule of law. He then was in the Continental Congress and engineered Washington's appointment as commander-in-chief and Jefferson's authorship of the Declaration of Independence. He was probably one of the most influential constituents, or excuse me, members of Congress that actually secured independence. He wrote the Model Treaty, which was the treaty that all future treaties were largely modeled after. He had been a diplomat at The Hague, at France, and he was the first American minister to the Court of St. James in London. And then, of course, he was the vice president. So really savvy listeners will note that there's some serious executive leadership practice that's missing from those qualifications, but he did have enormous national experience.
8: Wow. All right. So if it wasn't great, say, between Washington and Adams, did Adams, sort of kind of right the ship as he handed off to Thomas Jefferson, or not necessarily?
9: Well, you know, students sometimes ask me, what do you think about the idea of having a president and vice president from two different parties? And I say, oh, you know, we tried that and it went very badly. So John Adams was the president. Thomas Jefferson was the vice president. They were 1-2 in the election. And at the time, that's how the Constitution specified that the president and the vice president would be selected. It did go very badly. Jefferson came shockingly close to committing treason, and they really weren't speaking by the end of the election of 1800, which is just as nasty as our elections today.
8: Jeez.
9: So we think, you know, yeah, they think it was nice back then. It was not. It was vicious, and the newspapers just lied. They were full of lies. But to Adams' enormous credit, once the election was determined, Adams really did everything in his power to make the transition better for Jefferson.
8: Thanks, Lindsay. Lindsay Chervinsky, Executive Director of the George Washington Presidential Library. Again, the book is called Making the Presidency. Coming up next on This Weekend, the threat to your hearing this weekend.
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0: Glad you're with us. Happy birthday, America. As Americans prepare for celebrations commemorating the 4th of July and the 250th anniversary of the U.S., new data reveals how fireworks can damage our hearing. That, plus how to protect yourself, from Dr. Christina Petritis, audiology lead at Soundly. 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
1: It is the summertime. We enjoy the outdoors, warmer weather, longer days. Plenty of activities. So with regards to fireworks, I don't think people take into consideration how truly loud fireworks can actually be. So to give you a perspective, we measure sound with a decibel scale, and conversational speech, so just everyday conversation, moderate level, is about 60 to 70 decibels. Fireworks can actually reach up to as high as 160 decibels. That's louder than a jet plane or a jackhammer. So noise at that level for prolonged exposure can truly cause some sort of hearing loss.
0: Wow. All right, so explain that. That's a key phrase here in terms of prolonged exposure. Are you talking about, a 20-minute firework display? Or are you talking about going to fireworks, you know, in theory, for argument's sake, every night for 7 nights? What does that mean?
1: Right. Yeah. So that can sort of vary based on the intensity with regards to how long you should be around loud sounds. But with something of that nature, a duration of even a 10 minutes, 15 minutes because of its loudness can actually cause some sort of, temporary to permanent threshold hearing shift. So the best way to sort of factor in care and, good hearing hygiene is there are some preventions. It's just, let's play it safe so we don't cause any hearing loss, like in regards to listening to fireworks. And there's three ways that you actually can, do some prevention. You can use hearing protection. They can be simple insert types like earplugs, those foamy ones that you see. They can be over-the-head earmuffs. I typically see, little infants wearing them, especially at sporting events. Mm-hmm. They look really cute wearing them over the ears. Or customized devices, for a better fit, especially if you're doing something a little bit more prolonged, such as like hunting and all those things too.
0: Yeah.
1: So that's number one to prevent, so using some sort of hearing protection. Number two would be walking away or being further away from the sound source. With fireworks in general, I don't even think we want to be as close because we know it can spark off, some of the actual debris. So we want to be further away. And then the other thing would be is to take breaks from the noise. So anything that may be a little bit more prolonged, walk away, fully get out of that situation, and then you can kind of resume and come back in.
0: Can that be repaired, or once you lose a little bit, it's gone?
1: The short answer there, Gordon, is it's hard to reverse damaged hearing loss. It's usually pretty much permanent, and they don't grow back. So it's not like hair. It's not like nails. Okay. Once you've damaged your hearing, it doesn't return back. So there's ways that you can recognize if you're starting to show maybe some signs of hearing loss. And, some of those examples, which take a self-evaluation, have a look if you're actually already experiencing these, would be like asking someone to repeat what they said or for them to speak louder. Okay. Mm. You could even be turning up the volume on the television. That's usually pretty common. I usually see that it's a loved one that identifies that more so than the person who might be actually having a hearing loss.
0: Thanks, Christina. Dr. Christina Petritis, audiology lead at Soundly. Coming up next on This Weekend, stadium sponsors take advantage of FIFA's greed.
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0: Hope you have fun plans for your Independence Day weekend. FIFA wanted nothing to do with the naming rights of stadiums that are hosting World Cup games in the U.S., but as Levi's, Lumen, and others went into hiding during the World Cup, they wound up getting more exposure. It's a story by Katie Dayton, reporter at the Wall Street Journal. Katie set this up.
1: So FIFA for the World Cup basically told all stadium sponsors of existing stadiums in the US that they had to get rid of their branding unless they were a sponsor of FIFA. So this is all to do with the millions, the billions of dollars, I should say, that goes into FIFA marketing rights. So basically, FIFA doesn't want a Levi's or a MetLife to get lots of airtime when it hasn't given them any money while the World Cup is going on. But what happened was the cover-up, the physical cover-ups of these logos at stadiums, some were, you know, not done perhaps in the most effective way, and that sort of became a bit of a joke that a lot of these brands ran with and created huge marketing campaigns that ended up getting them more attention than they would have got had their logos not even been covered up in the first place.
0: Jeez. All right, so Levi's Stadium in Santa Clara, California, Exhibit A. What did they do here?
1: Levi's, I think, is the most egregious example of this. So, and also it's worth pointing out that these brands had nothing to do with how their signs were covered up. This was all negotiated with FIFA and the stadiums and the cities that were hosting the World Cup. So whoever was in charge of covering up the big Levi's logos, of which there are four very, very big ones, at the Santa Clara Stadium, they just sort of draped this fabric across the logo, and it kind of stuck to the 3D element of said logo, and you can basically see right through it. And the logo itself is, of course, fairly iconic. It has that kind of jean pants pocket design, mm-hmm. which is very iconic and very recognizable for a lot of people. And with this example, you can basically see through the cloth. So they noticed this. I think it began with a fun little Instagram story which said something like, "They'll never know it's us," sort of playing into what people were saying online. And then that blew up and it really became a joke that Levi's played into, and they changed their logo on their social media accounts to this covered up, quote unquote, picture of their sign. And then they started covering up all the signs across the world. And, you know, it's a great marketing story for Levi's because it really communicates the power of having a logo that is recognizable even when the text is removed.
0: Yeah.
1: That, for marketers, is the holy grail.
0: I mean, even on Google Maps, right, or Apple Maps, these stadiums now appear different.
1: Yeah, they really took this very seriously. And what the CMO of MetLife said to me when we spoke about this was his first reaction to the news that it wouldn't be called the MetLife Stadium for 6 weeks was, well, what are people going to put into their GPS when they're looking for it? Now, Google and Apple Maps are smart enough to know that if you type that in, it will understand what where you're trying to go. Mm-hmm. But otherwise, it's gone down from that, you know, like what you Google, what comes up when you Google MetLife, to, you know, even the Kimberly Clark logos on the soap dispensers in some stadiums were covered up because Kimberly Clark doesn't pay FIFA any money.
0: Wow.
1: So this is the kind of thing, these small cover-up logos throughout the stadiums that aren't the big title name sponsors. I think that's what's turned this story from, you know, a story of everyday corporate dealings to, okay, this is kind of absurd.
0: Thanks, Katie. Katie Dayton, reporter at The Wall Street Journal. Coming up next on This Weekend, inspiring quotes from our founding fathers.
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I'll finish with this. Here's another nod to the nation's 250th birthday. Inc.com put together a list of quotes to inspire greatness. The founding fathers inspired others to unlock their potential and created movement around a vision of self-reliance, collaboration, and innovation. They painted a picture of great leadership and strong culture. Number one, always stand on principle, even if you stand alone. That from John Adams. Number two is from Thomas Jefferson, who said, if you want something you've never had, you must be willing to do something you've never done. Number three, well done is better than well said. That's from Benjamin Franklin. Number four comes from the nation's first president, George Washington, who said, it's better to offer no excuse than a bad one. And here's another one from Thomas Jefferson. Nothing can stop the man with the right mental attitude from achieving his goal. Nothing on earth, though, can help the man with the wrong mental attitude. That'll do it for this hour. For Nicole Murray, I'm Gordon Deal. Happy Independence Day, and thanks for listening to This Weekend.

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2: Celebrate 250. I'm Angelo Bavaro, Fox News. Even rain clouds cannot keep the crowds from celebrating the nation's big birthday.
3: The roar of military aircraft overhead set the tone as freedom filled the skies on America's 250th birthday. Thousands packed the National Mall despite periods of rain, while spectacular fireworks lit the skies in New York City, Las Vegas, Los Angeles, and countless other communities. Even those sheltering from the weather in D.C. joined the celebration as hundreds inside the U.S. Department of Agriculture building broke into a stirring rendition of the national anthem. President Trump addressed the crowd.
4: Our country is just getting started because the best is yet to come.
3: The celebration reached its grand finale with a record-breaking fireworks spectacular over Washington, set to patriotic music performed by members of the United States military, bringing America's 250th birthday to a memorable close. Matt Murphy, Fox News.
2: Stormy weather is helping to bring down sky-high temperatures that have been plaguing much of the eastern U.S.
5: Finally cooling off after it's been such a warm stretch here through the 4th of July holiday. A lot of rain last night across a lot of these areas. Temperatures in the mid-70s. Previous days we've been waking up in the upper 80s, maybe 90 degrees. So certainly a lot cooler out there right now. And it will be cooler today as you're looking at temperatures. Still summer-like, mid-80s, 85 degrees in New York City. Only 75 back in Chicago. And actually in some of these locations, you're going to be trading in some of those really high temperatures for some pretty big rainfall totals taking all the way in the middle of next week. Mid-Atlantic up in the New York City area. In some cases, maybe as much as 3 to 5 inches. So we're going to be seeing a soggy one in the next few days.
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10: 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Welcome to my show, the Check-A-Pro Radio Show. I am Check-A-Pro Joe. It is so great to have you here today on the show. One of my favorite subjects and I get all crazy and excited, kind of nerded out. Garage doors. Now, some of you are thinking, that's not so sexy. It can be. And I've brought Cody Johnson in, our garage door expert, to talk about how sexy the garage door can be. The smile of your home. Aesthetically, it could have some sex appeal. Honestly, it could really make your home look good and make you feel good when you drive up to your house. Also can add value, peace of mind. We're going to talk about safety. And Cody has brought to you, my listeners, freebies. Not free service only. I'm talking about hardware. I'm talking about something that's going to make your garage door sound better and last longer. Yeah, we're going to be talking about that in a moment. Without further ado, here is my friend and garage door expert here on Check A Pro Radio, Cody Johnson.
11: Well, thank you for having me. I never thought anybody referred to me as sexy, but I really appreciate that.
10: No. The garage door is sexy. Yeah, I mean, you're not so bad yourself.
11: That was my ego. So.
10: Yeah. In all seriousness, people like to spend money on home improvement, on home services for something that feels good. We're getting a new swimming pool. They get excited. They don't get excited. We're getting a new roof. Not too exciting. It's a roof. Oh, the foundation's repaired today. That's not exciting. We're getting new kitchen countertops. Oh, new floor. Yay. New paint, right? The garage door. Some people are like, necessary evil, got to put a new one up. Other people are like, wait, I get to choose a new garage door. I get to have it insulated. I get to have windows. I get to have those cool hinges on there that make it look like a carriage house door. So the garage door can be fun. It can make your house look better. So I use the word sexy. It's like putting makeup on someone. Makes them look a little better. So many houses are so drab. You know, Cody, you drive through neighborhoods all the time. You're in the garage door business. Driving down the street, builder grade door, builder looking door, house after house after house. And then you go by one saying, hey, that looks like something we did. Look at that. It's beautiful.
11: Absolutely. And it's, you know, the garage door is 40% of the face of your average home. So it does. It, you know, you go into the normal neighborhoods and everything's cookie cutter, right? So, and then you drive down and there's always that one on every block or one on every street. And it's like something just pops out, right? Like maybe it's their front door, but a lot of times it is their garage door. Maybe they got the carriage deco hardware on there. Maybe their door is a different color than everybody else's. So absolutely, we can make these doors pop really fast for sure.
10: 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This is something you cannot find on Cody's website. This is a combined deal. He's done all this before on my radio program, but he doesn't offer this to you anywhere else. 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I'm going to tell you what you're going to get. And Cody, if I'm not right on this, correct me.
11: All right.
10: 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But only 10 of my listeners are going to get this today. 10. Going to be giving out Cody's phone number in a moment. But this is a huge opportunity. Cody limits it, like I said, to just 10. This is what they call in the business world a loss leader. And for those of you who don't know what that means, it means Cody's not making money on this, but he wants to be your garage door guy.
11: Well, yes. And in reality, I mean, it's not about making money on every single one. 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We're going to be it for now on. 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
10: 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I'm going to ask my producer, Jerry. He's in the control room behind the glass, and Jerry is going to play the audio, the sound of my old garage door rollers. And then after, the new ones. It sounds so much better. I will warn everybody, you may want to have your hand on the volume control for the first audio, because that is very loud. It screeches. If your door sounds like mine did, you're going to love these 10 free rollers. Jerry, play the sound of my old garage door rollers.

0: All right, Cody, that was brutal.
1: That was brutal. My ears hurt. Jerry didn't turn down the volume on mine, though, so how about that?
0: Yeah.
1: I would say that, you know, a lot of times people might hear that and they'll say, oh, that's just normal. That's just normal. That is not normal. You're about to hear the new normal, okay? This is what it's supposed to sound like. But if your door sounds like that, it needs attention quickly. There is something dragging. That noise you were hearing, that's friction. So that means something's sticking and something's going to break. Luckily for you, we were able to get to it before something broke.
0: Jerry, play the audio of my new rollers.

0: Night and day, Cody.
1: Absolutely. So this is how it should be sounding. And now you still hear a little bit of a buzzing noise from his older motor, but it's still working fine for now. But the door is so much quieter, so much smoother, and that opener is going to last a lot longer because the door is so much easier to move. The rollers are the wheels. Like, if your tires were flat, your car's not going very long for very long, right? So without something else breaking.
0: 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Cody, a question has come in to Joe at checkapro.com, and it's from Susan. And she says, "Hi, Cody. We're looking to do some home remodeling this year to build up our equity. Our current garage door is just a plain white textured steel door from the 1990s. We see all these beautiful new carriage house. I was just talking about this. We see all these new beautiful carriage house style doors with windows in our neighborhood. From a pure investment standpoint, does replacing a perfectly functioning garage door actually add real resale value to a home, or is it just for looks?"
1: Well, it's a great question, Susan, and thank you. We did kind of start the show off discussing this. It's funny that came through. So yes, absolutely. So ROI, return on investment, you're going to get 268%. That's the average ROI according to Remodeling Magazine. It's the number one investment you can make in your home. That's going to, you know, the number one investment you can make is your garage door. When you do it, you know, like you said, windows, maybe a different color if you have an HOA. Some places don't, which means get whatever you want, whatever excites you. But maybe you can change the color a little bit, make it pop a little bit if your neighborhood rules will allow you to. But windows also, that just, it makes it pop, gets natural sunlight in. The curb appeal, though, 40% of the face of the home is the garage door on average. This is going to help you sell the home faster. You're going to sell it for more. And in the meantime, like some people say, I'm about to sell in 6 months. I'll worry about this 5 months from now, right? Order what you want, because sometimes that 6 months turns into 6 years, right? Yeah. But order what you want and something that makes you happy and something that you deserve. Don't always just get the same cookie cutter stuff. You can get insulated doors. They're a lot quieter. They're more rigid, longer lasting. Obviously, it's insulated, so you're going to not lose energy for, you know, either heat or AC from your house. It's going to be quieter. And just order what you really want. It's an investment in your own home and what you're using day in, day out. You don't have to live with cookie cutter stuff anymore.
0: Absolutely. I have an insulated door. I have the windows, the glass.
1: Beautiful. They're beautiful. Yeah.
0: Yeah. Absolutely love them. Hey, we'll be right back right after the break with more of your questions and more of these great offers to give away from Cody Johnson, my expert guest here. Talking Garage Doors here on Checkapro Radio. 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
0: 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Jim Clouk, a.k.a. Checkapro Joe. Over 20 years, Cody, believe it or not, I've been doing this, helping my neighbors, my community, my listeners on the radio find pre-qualified home service professionals You are my garage door expert. Thank you so much for being here.
1: Oh, thanks for having me. It's always a blessing. I'm glad you started this 20-something years ago, though, so that's good. So it was a hard time for me to get on with you. Where's your references? Show me. Give me the phone numbers of some of your clients. I got to talk to them. It was actually very tough to start this relationship, but I appreciate what you do, protecting, you know, homeowners from kind of contract, the kind of bad side of what can be in a contractor side, right? So, and that's why you started. So I appreciate it.
0: Yeah, a lot of people don't know my story. They probably just think I'm some radio show host that has friends in the home service world. But no, I was frustrated with contractors, started checkapro.com back in 2005. And I pre-qualify contractors. I know them all personally, which isn't true for some other larger organizations that are national where they allow you as a contractor to buy space on their platforms, on their websites. No, I know each contractor. I know your whole family.
1: Yeah, you do.
0: Okay. Now is a great time to call to get your garage door tuned up for just $129, ordinarily $500 plus. It includes a 29-point inspection and 10 premium nylon rollers. 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All of that for just $129, not the $500 plus. I just say that because I want you to know how much value you are getting. Here is Cody's number. You've got to call now. There's only 7 of these left. Call Cody now at Wellborn Garage Doors. 469-489-3834. That's 469-489-3834. Again, a little slower. Call Cody now at Wellborn Garage Doors, 469-489-3834. So, Cody, we talk about the garage door tune-up. It's important to get your garage door tuned up on a regular basis. How often should someone do this? Is it twice a year like HVAC? Is it once a year? Is it once every 2 years? What's the rule?
1: Well, you know, I would tell you professionally, get professional eyes on your garage door and get a tune up at least once a year. There are some caveats, right? The super heavy wood overlay doors, or what we call a full view door, a door that has all the glass. So the heavier your door, probably need to get eyes on maybe every 6 months. But your typical type of door, I would say once a year, get eyes on. Have us educate you, like how the door works, how the system works. Most people just think, I hit the button, it works. This is a whole lot of parts working together. And we'd like to we're kind of nerds, right? So we want to show you how everything works and how they intertwine with each other and how best to, you know, what to keep an eye out for, what to lubricate and things like that. So we do want the homeowners to know where to lubricate the door. And I would lubricate it every quarter if I was the homeowner. And there's a monthly inspection the client could do, just kind of hit the button every month, keep an eye on a couple things. But once a year, you definitely want a professional out.
0: So when you come out to put 10 free premium nylon rollers on my listener's garage door, you also leave a sticker behind. That way they know who to call when there's a problem. Do you also stay in touch with them throughout time for updates?
1: Well, yeah, we'll send them an email if they opt in. We can send them an email and kind of give them whatever our promos are for that month or that quarter, for sure. So, but the goal is, again, if something happens to you, your neighbor, your mom, your dad on the garage door, you know who the trusted source is, and it's us.
0: Cody's phone number, I'm going to give that out in a moment. If you've just tuned in, it's exciting. Cody is giving away 10 premium nylon rollers at no charge. He is going to charge you $129 for the garage door tune-up. That's fair. $129 for a tune-up. That's a great price. I asked him to do better than that. I said, can you also add something else? 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So that's added at no additional price. And then I said, can we get my listeners' garage doors to run as smooth as mine? I like the nylon rollers I have. And he says, hey, Joe, that's a lot. It's a big ask.
1: Yeah, you beat me up.
0: But I'm here for you, my listener. I love Cody, but I love you more. 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That's 469-489-3834. 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We talk about the premium nylon rollers like they're standard, but they're not standard. They're standard on my doors because I love my doors. I have two. I have got a big door where I can bring two cars in, and I've got a smaller one for one car. Love the nylon rollers. Most builder grade doors don't come. Actually, they don't. I mean, I think builder grade means no nylon rollers. What are the different options people may be dealing with now?
1: Yeah, great question. So what we're seeing nowadays, most builder grade doors have a black plastic roller that has no ball bearings. So it's a wheel that has no ball bearings at all. And you have 150 to 700 pounds of pressure from the door, because that's what the doors weigh. There's a big range, sitting on rollers that don't have ball bearings. So what happens on those is the plastic roller can kind of square off. Instead of it being a circle, it can kind of square off and kind of get warped. A lot of times when you put pressure on them, a lot of homeowners will hear kind of weird groaning noises from the garage door randomly, random spots. And what that is the roller sticking, then freeing up, kind of making a squealing noise. Also, it can cause the door to be jerky because, again, the rollers are not rolling. When pressure's being applied, it sticks in instead of being free. So those rollers, I don't care if the door is one day old, those need to go away. They're trash. Okay, sorry. The next type of rollers that you'll see is maybe a little bit older homes. Every once in a while, they still use it. They're metal rollers with ball bearings. So at least they have ball bearings. There's different grades of everything, better versions of everything. But at least they have ball bearings. Now, the downside of them is that they get clanky. It's metal on metal, so it can be a little bit louder, especially as the ball bearings start wearing down. The roller gets a little wobbly and it starts clanking. So, and then there's the premium nylon rollers that we use, kind of a good hybrid between the two. It's got better ball bearings, which is the better the ball bearings, the longer the roller will last and the quieter it'll be. But then it's got nylon coated, so that way it's not metal on metal. The track is metal, so now that nylon coated roller is rolling in the track, a lot smoother, a lot quieter, and longer lasting.
0: For those of you who remember way back, some of you probably aren't old enough from the 1950s and 60s, but some of us maybe from the 70s and 80s still had roller skates that didn't have what the roller blades had in the 90s and the 2000s. The roller blades had these nylon rollers. Mm-hmm. Cody, before that, I'm a lot older than you. When I was a kid, they made these roller skates, which you strapped on. There were like four wheels.
1: Okay.
0: Like a skateboard strapped to your foot. They were metal wheels. Metal on concrete, metal on asphalt, metal. Gosh, they were noisy. Yeah. And they weren't smooth.
1: Yeah, and that's what we're seeing some on some of these garage doors. 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You'll love it. 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
0: In the meantime, I want to encourage people to call to get your $129 garage door tune-up. 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
1: Yeah.
0: Because of the insurance, the truck, the labor. 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Here is Cody's phone number. 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Again, a little slower. Call Cody now at Wellborn Garage Doors, 469-489-3834. You know, Cody, we are really going through these offers. There are only five left.
1: Oh, wow.
0: Five left. So call now, everybody. You don't want to let this go. It's almost free. For $129, it's pretty hard for me to take the family of four out to Mexican.
1: Yeah.
0: Isn't it?
1: Just to get a breakfast, almost. So, yeah.
0: And you're going to be getting what I consider almost a brand new door. It's going to sound good, and it's going to last longer. That's something else I want to talk to you after the break.
1: All right.
0: How much longer a garage door may actually last because it's running smoother. And that question from Robert about the spring.
1: Okay.
0: Don't mess with springs. Cody and I will be right back right after this with more Home Improvement Radio on the Checka Pro Radio Show talking about your garage door. Stand by, everybody.
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0: And my producer, Jerry, he's been with me for over 20 years. He's my work wife. And he, you know, without him, Cody, I'm not really sure how the show would go. He keeps it going. He's also the one that tracks all the calls. So it's interesting. A lot of people don't know this and they might be surprised. When they call Cody, they're actually going to be hearing me at first because I kind of get involved. There's a recording of me. It says, hey, it's Checka Pro Joe. Let me connect with Cody. And so that's how Jerry knows how many of these are left. It's Sweet. Technology. It's not magic. It's just technology. So we're going to be giving out the phone number again soon. But I want Cody to answer the question. I'm going to read it again really quickly here from Robert. Robert says, hey, Cody, I was heading out for work yesterday morning and hit the wall button. But my garage door only went up about 6 inches. Stopped dead. I looked up and saw one of those big, tightly wound springs above the door. Looks like it's completely snapped in half. Is this something I can carefully wind back together or patch up myself to get my car out, or do I need to call a professional?
1: Well, thank you, Robert, for emailing. And this will be a pretty short answer, pretty quick answer. Unfortunately, no, this is not something that you should be winding or even touching. This is professionals only, please. Springs and cables and bottom brackets are some of the most dangerous.

0: dangerous things in your entire home that you have, please do not mess with it at all. We can get out there quickly. We can get it assessed and fixed quickly. We have a fully stocked van to take care of you right then and there. 99% of the time, please don't do it. And I would say for the other listeners, a lot of times when a spring breaks, if you are home, when it breaks, and sometimes it can break when you're at the movie theater or at work, but sometimes when you're like watching a movie in your house or eating dinner or sleeping and you hear a loud crashing noise, almost like the pots and pans fell down. If you hear that, a lot of times what that is, that might be your spring that's broken. So the spring breaks when the door's down, everything's rated for a cycle in, you know, years of life, right? Up once, down once is one cycle. The industry standard is 10,000 up and downs, and eventually the door breaks when it's all the way down and the spring's under full tension. It's just metal fatigue. You'd assume it would break as I'm using it. A lot of times, and sometimes it does, but most of the time when we see it, the homeowner will tell us, I was eating dinner with my family and we heard a loud crashing noise. I thought the cat jumped up and knocked the pan on the ground. And no. And then the next morning when I was trying to leave, I couldn't get my door up and it would do this, it would lift up 6 inches and just stop and the spring is broken. So anyways, for you guys, if y'all hear that, that's probably what it is.
1: Great explanation. And Robert, thank you so much for your email. If you want to email a question for Cody, you can email me, joe@checkapro.com. 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Cody, fully stocked trucks, very important. A lot of people in your industry will call them competitors. They may technically be able to solve the problems you solve, but they don't have a lot of things, and most of them don't have a mobile warehouse. So not only are all of your technicians insured, background checked, trained professionally, they have beautiful vans, trucks, and they're loaded with the right materials, the right equipment as far as tools and parts.
0: Yes, absolutely. And the goal of that is to be able to not, you know, add convenience to our client. Generally, when we're there, one of the purpose of the tune-ups and rollers, the purpose of this offer is obviously build a relationship, get reviews, be able to get referred and just stuff like that. But also, in concept, it should be a preemptive thing. If your door is 40 pounds on the ground, that's a problem. The door should be no more than 5. We literally weigh the door. And we can show you that. And if that's the case, now the client knows, okay, my spring is weakening. That's a sign that the spring's going to break. No pressure from us, but the wise thing to do is probably go ahead and be preemptive and change the spring so my car's not trapped and I can take Susan to school, right? So, you know, that's kind of the goals. So we have everything on the van in order to do service if service is needed or required. But also we give clients options. One thing that we've never really expanded on this, the reason we have so much stuff on the van is we could always have less, right? We could have less on the van, but then we're not giving options. We're giving ultimatums. For instance, earlier we're talking about springs. Well, we generally have three different cycle lives, and this gets a little technical, but three different cycle lives on our van. we have the industry standard 10,000 cycles, up once, down once, one cycle. The average lifespan is 2.5 years. That's what it is, depending on family use. It could be less, it could be more, right? It depends on how much the door is used. Then we have 2.5 times more life, a five-year warranty spring that we warranty it, and it's a 25,000 cycle. And then we have our proprietary max life springs, which is 80,000 cycles that we guarantee for life. So the purpose of that is for some homeowners, they're going to move out in 6 months. Just do the economy version. But for other ones, they just moved in. This is their forever home. They never want to have this problem again. And we can give them those options, and then the client can choose whatever they want to do.
1: I love the lifetime because it's like my lifetime, right? If it were to break, it's going to be replaced.
0: Yeah.
1: Not at my cost.
0: Correct.
1: But at your cost.
0: Right.
1: That's peace of mind.
0: Yep.
1: I love that stuff. You guys are so much better than the average garage door company. You know, I started my business over 20 years ago, checkapro.com, because contractors suck. Come on. They do. You don't. Everyone here on my show doesn't. People listed on my website don't. I bring that up because not all home service providers are created equal. What do you guys do to separate yourselves on a daily basis? Because what I just said was kind of brutal, but you know it's true. You know what homeowners are thinking. The contractor's coming. Oh, my gosh, right? What are they going to do to me?
0: Yeah. Well, I mean, I think like it goes to our core values. Like, for instance, always improving is the main. We have like 7 of them, okay? But like that one's the main one. Always improving on every aspect of the business. And the number one part of our business is making it a great customer experience. So we have to put ourselves in the shoes of the customer, and how would we want to be treated? This isn't rocket science here, right? But a lot of times people say, business got to make more and more and more and do this and do that. And what's best for me as a business? No. What's best for the client? That's really the thing. So again, it should be about premium home service for the client. What are they going to love? What do they like? Get their feedback. That's why we like reviews. Some may not be the best, but most of them are 99% are great. But we learn from our mistakes also. So always improving. Where's the mistake? Find out what we did wrong. Make it right to the client and then fix it in our process and train our guys better, coach them. And it goes to that. So we're never comfortable. Complacency to me is death. So we're never comfortable with the same. Even if it's winning and everything's working, everybody loves us, what can we do better? And as long as we always keep that focus on there, we should always, and that's really what it is. We're not complacent.
1: 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You call Cody now. At Wellborn Garage Doors, 469-489-3834. That's 469-489-3834. 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We talk about making your old garage door sound better. It'll probably last longer, which is great. But also what I love is if you want a new garage door, Cody and his team can help you out, and there's no cost at all to that. So you can put your credit cards away, put your checkbook back in the junk drawer. You can call Cody. I'll give out his phone number in a moment. He'll come out and give you a door quote for free.
0: Absolutely. And it's really one of the things earlier, like what sets us apart. Always improving. You're going to love the process that we do on what we call door quotes. Look, sometimes you have a 20-year-old door. I want a new one. Sometimes you ran your car straight through the door. I have to have a new one now. And we could do kind of the whole entire thing. But what I love is it's a process, and just be patient with us. We're going to give you 5 or 6 different options, but there is tens of thousands of options, and we're going to help you pare it down. And if you want all of them, we can give you all of them. It's whatever you want, but we help you pare it down so it's not overwhelming. And what's really cool is, like, the best part that I think we do is we take a picture of the outside of your house, and we can show you the different flavors of garage doors, different stamp patterns, different textures, different colors, maybe windows going vertically, maybe horizontally. And so that way you don't have to guess, I wonder what this would look like on my house. Honey, what would it look like? You don't have to guess anymore. Wait until it comes in a week or two or four or whatever it is, if it's a special order. There are a lot of same doors that are in stock that we can knock out quickly for you too, by the way, in the emergency cases. But let's say we get you what you want and you want to wait, and I want that door and I want it custom made for me. Not a problem. But the cool thing is you don't have to wait to think about what's this going to look like, because a lot of times that's anxiety, right? Like, you're worried about it. You don't have to worry. You're going to know exactly what it looks like, because we're going to put a real life picture on there. They'll show you exactly what it looks like on your house. You're going to love it.
1: Technology is incredible today. You can actually see what it's going to look like. Cody and his team are awesome. There are so many choices out there now for a new garage door. It's the smile of your home. You're going to want to get it. Hey, that music means we got to go to a break. When we come back, more of your emails, and we're giving away more of the premium nylon rollers. Yeah, right after this here on Checo Pro Radio. Stand by.

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3: 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You know, Cody, Linda has a question. She says, Cody, love the show.
5: Great.
3: Awesome. Lately, my garage door has started making this awful high-pitched screeching and grinding noise every time it opens or closes. 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What's the right way to lubricate a noisy door, and when is a noise a warning sign of a bigger problem?
5: Well, thank you. First of all, thank you for listening, Linda. We appreciate that, and thank you for the shout out there. I would say, you know, rule of thumb is to not use WD-40 on any garage door. It's just don't use WD-40. Go to Home Depot, Lowe's, or whatever, you know, box store you have, or Amazon or something, and look, search up garage door lube, and that'll whittle you down to 4 to 7 options, right? So absolutely, you guys can lubricate the door. The thing is, you said the door is screeching. The door should never be screeching. And when it's getting that kind of extreme noise, that is a cry for help. I would highly suggest, Linda, to get some professional eyes on. Hopefully you can use the offer from today or some like that, but get some professional eyes on. The door should not be screeching ever. There's something wrong. We don't want to mask an issue with lubricant. Lubricant is to help everything kind of continue to move free, but if it's screeching, which was the words you used there, that's a concern for me. And let's get some eyes on it and find out what is screeching and the why. Because a lot of times there's something getting stuck, and just lubricating it might mask it, but it's still going to get stuck. And then if it gets stuck bad enough, doors can go crooked real quick.
3: 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So, Jerry, go to the first audio file. Okay, that's tough to listen to.
5: That is tough.
3: Okay, but that's what a lot of people are dealing with, and WD-40 ain't going to fix it.
5: No, that's just a mask. It's just masking it. I'm a little bit more concerned about Linda that she might have a different issue than what you had. Screeching tells me metal on metal, but yeah, I mean, your door, it was in rough shape, right? At least it sounded like it was rough shape, but then maybe everybody can hear what we did.
3: Jerry, play the audio of my new premium nylon rollers. Music to my ears.
5: Oh, yeah, that's pristine. That's exactly what we want it to sound like. Still a little bit of a buzzing noise from the motor that everybody can hear, but that is real-world audio. Like, there's nothing fake about that. We changed the rollers, we lubricated it, and now that door not only just sounds better, but by hand, which, by the way, guys, like, the opener that you do have there, it's pushing, and it's like 3 little screws that screws into metal. Okay, think about this, like metal, right? Just thin metal. It's a good door. You have a great door, but it's still metal. And so now, but by hand, this door is smooth like butter. And that opener can easily push down and pull up easily. Your door is balanced correctly. And the rollers are working smooth like they should. So instead of hesitating, getting caught in the track, it's working smoothly. The rollers can add longevity to every single part on your entire door, because if they were to bind, if you don't have good operating rollers and they bind, the opener is going to put too much pressure where it's tied into the door, and then things, the metal starts to bend, or a wood will start to crack or rot, something like that. And the door can give way all because of rollers.
3: Yeah. All right. Here is Cody's number to get free premium nylon rollers. Only two of these left, according to Jerry, my producer. Only two of these left. For $129, get your garage door tuned up. 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A 29-point inspection on top of that. 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You must call now. 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Call Cody now at Wellborn Garage Doors. 469-489-3834. That's 469-489-3834. Again, a little slower. Call Cody now at Wellborn Garage Doors, 469-489-3834. Cody, another question has come in to Joe at checkapro.com. This is from Michael. Are you ready for this one?
5: I am.
3: Cody, our garage door opener is easily 25 or 30 years old. It still lifts the door, but it doesn't have those safety eye sensors at the bottom, and the remote range is getting terrible. With the grandkids running around the driveway now, my wife is worried about safety. When does it make more sense to just swap out the old opener versus replacing the entire garage door system?
5: Great question, Michael, and your wife is right. It's time to change the opener. Your opener is definitely made before 1993, because in 1993, they made you have photo sensors at the bottom. And the reason for the photo sensors is to save kids and animals' lives. That's the reason for it. It's the law. So now you can change just the opener itself, and the opener comes with the motor head, the rail, it comes with new photo eyes, wall switch, a remote. You can add more remotes or keypads. The new operators are really awesome though. If you get the right one made by LiftMaster, it's got a MyQ app. The app is called MyQ. It's free. And as long as your Wi-Fi reaches in, you can open and close the door from your cell phone. So when you take the grandkids out to the store or to the gas station to get some candy or something, and you're like, you drive, you know, 15-20 minutes away, you're like, oh kids, I got to race back. No, you don't got to race back. Did you forget to close the door? You don't have to race back. You just open up your cell phone there, you open up the app, and I did leave the door open. You just hit the little button on your cell phone and the door will close for you, so you don't have to worry about that. And that's really what's awesome about the technology now. They have DC motors instead of AC motors. A little technical, but a lot smoother, a lot quieter. A lot of these have battery backups and cameras and LED lights. These things are designed to last a long, long time. They're quiet. They're like a whisper drive. It's very, very quiet. A belt drive, very quiet. And you're going to be happy with it. Now, changing the whole door system, you know, it's funny he said door system. So a lot of us think of it as door and we think of an opener. They are together. They tie together. It's a whole door system. That's up to you. If the door is in great operating condition, we will gladly tell you. I would say solve today's problem of the opener and get us to quote you for a door.
3: Yeah, to make it clear, when you get a new garage door from a reputable company like Cody's, you're not just getting those panels. You're getting the rollers, the hinges, the tracks, everything. So there is the system. I guess part of the system would be the garage door opener, but actually you can operate your garage door without the opener. You can do it by hand the old-fashioned way.
5: Yeah, absolutely.
3: I know you're kind of laughing, but you could.
5: The human opener, right?
3: Yeah.
5: So, but, you know, it's funny when we talk about garage doors and the system, there's different grades of everything, and that's our job, is to provide you all your options, and then you choose what you want. I get so frustrated when I get out there and I get to a customer's house and maybe they don't have the builder grade door. They've got a very good Clopay or Amar insulated steel back door, and they've got a very good door, but what has it got? Builder grade hardware. And so now they have a great door that's operating terribly because somebody didn't give the client an option. It's just a little bit more to get better springs, better hinges, and better rollers. And now we're there fixing their mess, which is fine. We're specialists in that, too. It's not a problem. We love the opportunity to earn business and earn a relationship with the client. But it frustrates me for the client that they have to go through that because somebody just didn't do their full job. They did half their job. If they got the door sell, good for you. But the client didn't get what was best for the client, which is the hardware makes a difference, too.
3: Well, you give them all the options.
5: Yeah.
3: All the options are there. That's what I love about you. 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That's 469-489-3834. Again, a little slower. 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So, Cody, we're kind of wrapping things up here. We've got a couple minutes left. On today's program, we've talked about your garage door system, your garage door rollers, and how it can sound better. Let's talk a little bit before we conclude the show, Cody, that the rollers, when you put the new rollers in, that door is going to run smoother. So it's not only going to sound better, but in theory, the door should last longer and give you less trouble.
5: Yeah, absolutely. Because the rollers are rolling, unlike and not getting stuck, and they're rolling and we lubricate everything. You know, by the way, we go through the door with a fine tooth comb. And that's the goal. Go through it with a fine tooth comb. If there's anything that's kind of a red flag, we'll bring that immediately to the client's attention. And then let's say it's a yellow flag or something. Hey, this is something you might want to budget for down the road. Things like that. The goal of this is get this door working as smoothly and as quiet as possible right now. If there's anything that's about to break or worn out or wearing out, bring that to the client's attention. Let's just say, you know, all we had to do was rollers. Everything else is fine. That door is going to work so much smoother, so much quieter. The opener is going to last longer. I don't know if you're aware of this, but a lot of openers have plastic parts in it.
3: Like, oh, yeah.
5: Most things nowadays, but it's hidden because it's a big metal box. We think it's all big and powerful. An opener is not big and powerful. Yes, they make some that are 1 1/4 horsepower, but it's relying on a plastic part. That's what it's relying on. So when the door is not operating correctly, how long does it take to break a little plastic cog? Not very long.
3: No.
5: So get that door working right.
3: Absolutely. So call Cody. Get it done right. I'd like to thank everybody who wrote in. We'll see you next time right here on Checka Pro Radio. Have a great day.
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14: The big birthday. I'm Paul Stevens, Fox News. America turned 250 years old in spectacular fashion over the holiday weekend.
15: The spirit of 1776 burned bright across America as millions celebrated the nation's 250th birthday. Washington dazzled with a record-breaking fireworks display, while New York, Las Vegas, Los Angeles, and cities across the country lit up the night sky. And when storms interrupted festivities in the nation's capital, hundreds sheltering inside the U.S. Department of Agriculture building broke into a spontaneous rendition of the Star-Spangled Banner. And the main event of the night, President Trump took to the stage at the National Mall to share his Independence Day message to the tens of thousands who waded through the weather to honor our country.
16: For 2.5 centuries, our American Republic has stood as the crowning achievement of human history.
15: The night ended with performances by members of the U.S. military and a record-breaking fireworks display over the nation's capital. Matt Murphy, Fox News.
14: This, as millions of Americans along the eastern slice of the U.S. have been struggling with days of intense heat, but some relief now is starting to kick in.
17: Big change in the forecast as we saw one more really hot day yesterday. 25 different record-breaking highs, that largely across the mid-Atlantic, getting up into New England a little bit there, but highs hitting 100 degrees. Boy, it's been days and days of that. Finally, some big showers yesterday evening, and you're starting to see some of these temperatures drop. Big change from what we've seen the last couple of days, where even overnight temperatures were only falling down in the mid-80s, maybe closer to 90 degrees. A lot of shower activity across the eastern half of the United States. We're really trading in heat for rain, not just today, but much of the week ahead.
14: And that's Fox Weather's Adam Klotz. Several cities were under extreme heat alerts and saw close to record-setting temperatures. 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
14: They're called Trump accounts for kids born during the president's second term, and they have officially launched. Cheryl Cassoni from the Fox Business Network.
20: It is going to be invested in very, I would say, safe investments, you know, index funds, things like that. These kids get $1,000. This is their vehicle for retirement. If you can teach your kids and guide them to keep that money in the market, that's compounding investments. That's compounding interest that builds up over decades. Plus, family, friends, employees. employees of major companies, all of these, they can get more money added to them. And that's the biggest advantage, is that it's not just $1,000. You can put up to $5,000 a year from grandma, grandpa. They can add into these accounts for these kids.
14: Now, kids will not be able to access the money in the account until they are 18 and can only use it for specific purposes like buying a home or paying for school education. Pop star Taylor Swift, Kansas City Chiefs tight end Travis Kelce officially tying the knot Friday, finally, at Madison Square Garden in New York City.
0: Comedian Adam Sandler officiated the ceremony, and Swift's brother, Austin, served as man of honor, while Jason Kelce stood by his brother as best man. The 1,000 or so guest list included A-list celebrities and athletes, and the AMC Theaters CEO, Adam Aaron, posted and then later deleted a very detailed recap of the big night, saying in part, quote, "Tonight, a new era in that romantic story commenced. Surprisingly, it all felt intimate and small. Everything was close. I wish you all could have been there with me to witness real, pure, true joy."
14: Fox's Jan Lee Painter to the World Cup. More round of 16 games set for later today. Brazil and Norway facing off in New York, New Jersey. England taking on Mexico down in Mexico City. Just a day away from the U.S. taking on Belgium in Seattle. Kickoff 8 p.m. Eastern time tomorrow night. On Fox, I'm Paul Stevens. This is Fox News.
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23: And welcome back. I'm Kathy DeWitt Dunn. Thank you so much for joining us this wonderful July 4th weekend, the 250th anniversary of our country. I have Josh Perkins in the studio. We're actually recording this show during the middle of the week because it's a holiday weekend, so we can all be with our family. Happy July 4th.
24: Happy July 4th to you. That's exciting. 250 years. It's crazy to think how young our country is.
23: It really is, if you think about
24: it. So many other countries.
23: Yeah, we're going to miss Russell today.
24: Yeah.
23: Everybody, whoever's listening to the show, you need to call Russell, but he's busy. Isn't that exciting? We'll have a little story to tell you, but we have Aslan Russell and Alvaro at the FIFA tournament. So they're pretty excited. So the office is a little quiet today.
24: Yeah, definitely slow around here right now.
23: Yeah, well, it's interesting. So they all had to take off pretty early and leave to go to the tournament. Everybody needed to turn in their shows early. It's interesting. If you don't know anything about radio now, everything is shut down over the weekends. The studio gives all the employees pretty much off. They have to download all the shows when it's a federal holiday way, way, way ahead of time. No calls are taken. They're not taken anymore live anyway on a weekend. But it's interesting how digitalized the industry really has become.
24: Yeah.
23: Yeah, so it's like, okay, you have to have your show to us by Wednesday for a holiday weekend. Like, wow, that's crazy. So that's the reason why we don't know. Well, everybody will know on the weekend who won the tournament, but at least the guys are all having fun. Sorry you couldn't be involved in it.
24: Oh, that's all right. I'll survive.
23: You have to stay tuned to the third segment of the show to hear a little story that happened in our office about it. But
24: oh, yeah, that's going to be a good story.
23: It's going to be a great story. Russell's never going to, he's not going to ever get over the fact that I told the story on the air, but it's going to be awesome. Well, it's interesting because obviously this past week, our offices were closed on Friday for the holiday weekend, and Thursday we kind of wrapped up and everybody's celebrating with all of the fireworks. And like you were saying, our country is so young, especially when you go to all these other countries and you go to Europe, but it's just, it's going to be an amazing party festival this weekend. Everybody's going to be out and about, so hopefully everybody's safe and we'll be back in the offices on Monday, but we've had a lot of people, even with July 4th this past week, just come out really reviewing their finances, trying to get everything in order, because now it's official. We are on the other side. We're into the seventh month of the year. And before you know it, the holidays will be here. Markets are at record high. People are a little bit worried. And typically in the summer, we've seen a lot of volatility in the last 30 years I've been doing this. But so far, this summer's been pretty awesome for the market.
24: Well, there's definitely been some ups and downs, depending upon what's going on with the Iran conflict and what investors feel, that how that's going to affect the market. It's been a little jittery here or there, but for the most part, I think everybody's looking at their 401ks, looking at their IRAs, and still seeing, you know, all-time highs. And it's interesting. It seems like over the last couple months, we've had so many people that are planning to retire, and they're looking to retire maybe January of next year.
23: Yes. I mean, that's really been the most interesting thing. So many people is like, okay, January of 2027, which it's hard to believe I'm even saying that, I'm retiring. And you're so right. Isn't that just amazing?
24: Yeah.
23: Just how many people are just calling it quit to go on and do something for their next and have fun.
24: There's going to be a lot of open jobs, I think, January 2027, because, yeah, we have quite a few people that are looking to retire. But, you know, I think it's interesting, though, because they have been looking forward to retirement, but now they're realizing that this year is halfway over. Now's the time to really sit down, get all of the plans ironed out, get everything figured out so there's no surprises, so that when January rolls around, they're ready to retire. They know that their money's ready for them to retire, and they can move on to the next phase in life.
23: It's so true, and especially with advanced planning, because then it gives you the confidence to know that in January or whatever your date is, that you've got a plan in place. And the income strategies that we're working with, you know, we've had so many people call in this past week or the last few months, just, you know, 10% payouts on your money, sometimes within 3 or 4 years, depending upon your age. And if you're doing single or joint income with your spouse, but being able to know that you can really generate a substantial income. That doesn't mean you have to spend it, but being able to have that money available to you in retirement. And one of the numbers is pretty interesting is we've quoted so many different numbers and options, but, you know, having a 67-year-old male and a 65-year-old female looking to generate income in about 3 years when they're 70. So, and thinking about, you just need a little over $2 million to generate $200,000 of guaranteed lifetime income. And that's amazing. So, you know, they're going to wait 3 years before they turn on income. That's basically a 10% payout on your initial investment or funding source guarantee for both of your lives. I mean, where else can you get that? I mean, the numbers are outstanding.
24: Well, you're not going to get that in the stock market.
23: Probably not. You might think you are.
24: Yeah, you might think so, but then you got to run the risk of the market having a big correction, and now you're going to have to cut your lifestyle, cut your income expectations, or run out of money. And so many people, I think, don't really realize, even though the stock market might average, you know, 10-12% over the long run, there's some big ups and downs that could dramatically affect how that portfolio can generate consistent, steady income. And that's why we like the annuity income options, because it eliminates the variables, eliminates the risk, and you know that you can count on that money no matter what the stock market does.
23: Yeah, absolutely. But, you know, we're also taking a look at just a portion of the money as being a fiduciary firm, taking a look at some of the other options that are available with our managed money strategies and getting a second opinion and really taking a look at what your risk score is, right? We've had so many people come in. It was like sitting across the table, like, so what's your risk score? They're like, what does that mean? And with our reports that we are able to generate, it shows what risk are you taking to get the return? Can we reduce the risk and maybe perhaps get a better return? So if the markets do have a lot of volatility, you're not going to see as much fluctuations perhaps in your account.
24: Being able to optimize the portfolio, meaning reducing the risk and actually increasing your returns, really gives you the better chance to be able to make sure that money's going to last you as long as you live. You don't have to worry about running out of money, or that's more money that you can spend during retirement, or more money you can pass on to your beneficiaries. So many people, I think, just accept the fact that in order to get a higher rate of return, I have to take a lot more risk. And that isn't necessarily always the case. When we do that portfolio analysis, many times we can find little changes that we could potentially make in your portfolio to lower the loss when the market goes down, but increase the performance or increase your growth when the market goes up.
23: Yeah, which is what retirement should be, like being able to make sure you've got the guaranteed income, all of your sources, mailbox money, play check money, being able to have fun, but then also taking a look at having some growth opportunities for later down the road. You know, what if I want to go take my family, you know, on an international cruise, which seems to be the keywords in our office from all of our clients, you know, going on these big, fancy, expensive cruises with all of their family members. But it's being able to have options, liquidity, and making sure that you've got the right risk score inside of your portfolio, given your personal situation. If you'd like to sit down with us, we're going to be out in Fort Worth, Arlington, and Dallas this next week. You can schedule an appointment online at dewittanddunn.com. Also, you can send us a live chat message. It does not go to a third party. 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You can schedule an appointment with us online or call us on Monday, but we're going to be here. And by the way, July 4th weekend, your call is being answered live, 972-473-4700. I'm Kathy DeWitt Dunn. We'll be right back.
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23: And welcome back. I'm Kathy DeWitt Dunn along with Josh Perkins. Thank you so much for joining us this holiday weekend. We're actually in the studio. We did pre-record this show because, once again, all of the radio stations need all of the content and all of the shows.
24: Well, my
23: Wednesday.
24: Family wanted to see me the, you know, holiday weekend.
23: Are you sure? No, I'm just kidding.
24: Yeah, maybe not.
23: I can't believe it's just like July 4th. So we've been talking about it, but like 6 months are already gone out of the year. And here we go to the last six. It's just unbelievable. Like this year's just flown by so quickly.
24: Yeah, it really has. But I think a lot of our listeners are realizing that, and they're looking at their financial situation and they're thinking maybe this is the year that I had set those goals to kind of plan for retirement and have everything kind of squared away. And then they're realizing that, yeah, the year's halfway over. So kind of don't procrastinate.
23: I hope people aren't. I mean, and also probably by next week, we'll probably have the first day of, you know, record temperatures over 100. I don't believe last year it was warm, but I don't think that it was like really as hot. It didn't feel like it to me.
24: Yeah,
23: this year feels pretty warm. Oh my gosh. But we've had a lot of rain. That's the good news. And the markets have been doing pretty good. I know you keep saying they've been a little volatile. A lot of people aren't really seeing that so much on their statements because all they look at when they get their statement is, I'm up. I'm not losing anything. It's awesome to think about that. So we had some clients that came in this past week, potential clients. And you guys were able to sit down and kind of take a look at their portfolios and take a look at where they are at and the risk that they're taking, and then also the returns that they've been seeing. So by just changing money managers, and so they're not going to be tracking the quote unquote S&P 500, but maybe like, you know, the top leaders, capital leaders, or taking a look at a blue chip income fund and some other things other than just, you know, the Magnificent Seven, whatever you want to, you know, it's interesting to see how they could experience some higher rates of return potentially versus they were thinking they were doing so great. It's interesting to get that perspective.
24: Yeah. You know, we've been doing quite a few portfolio analysis for several people. And because they're looking at their statements, they're thinking, oh, well, I'm up, I'm doing good, everything's great, everything's wonderful. But a lot of times, just looking at your statement and seeing the value being higher doesn't tell the full story. You really need to understand, especially as you're approaching retirement or early in retirement, you need to understand exactly what you own in your portfolio. You need to understand, is my portfolio taking the appropriate amount of risk or the rate of return that I've been getting? There's a lot more to the situation of, well, what is your return? So if you're not getting the return for the amount of risk, that means that you're taking too much risk. And when the market does have the big correction, that means that you're going to be overexposed and unhappy because now you've taken a lot more loss than what you could have with having one of those optimized portfolios we talked about in the first segment.
23: Yeah, it's pretty awesome. And then it was interesting because no matter what your scenario is, but if you can reduce the risk by having some defensive strategies, if the market does have a decline, perhaps you're not going down exactly like the market is. And sometimes what I see with people is that when the market goes down, they've gone down way below what they should have, right? So it's really going back to what you were just saying is making sure you understand what's in the portfolio and just seeing the portfolio analysis that you and Russell and the team are doing. It is just phenomenal because it really takes the complexity out of retirement. And so many people don't understand their positions. And what a great feeling when people leave. They're like, oh my gosh, these portfolios are so easy to understand.
24: That's funny. When you said that, that reminded me of a meeting that I had with a client. He's been a client for several years now. And so we manage the bulk of his retirement assets, but he has an account that he, you know, his play money account, and that he's, you know, picking and choosing stocks and buying and selling. And I remember as we were going over our annual review, he had made a comment about, it was back when the market had a pretty big correction right around I think February or March with the Iran conflict and stuff. And he said, yeah, I noticed my play account was dropping a lot faster than the portfolio you guys were managing, right?
23: Yeah, well, I mean, because it's always everybody's buying, you know, when it's high, or, you know, this is a great stock tip, or you should be following this or that. And then everybody's jumping in, and then all of a sudden you see, you know, some changes. But that's really not retirement. That's not what retirement should be about, right? So it's having a great optimal plan, which is going to give you guaranteed income. Then you can go take advantage of, you know, whatever's happened in the market. But you're not at risk of having your, you know, portfolio or your standard of living going down and your income is still coming in and you're having fun. And that's what it's all about with our clients, is just being able to let them have fun. And all the withdrawals that we've seen this summer with everybody going on vacation or planning fall cruises. And once again, that's the buzzword, but and not everybody's going on a cruise, but you'd be surprised how many people do. And it's just so awesome to hear all the stories once again. You know, people are having great times with their family. And that's what retirement should be. I mean, you should be spending a little bit more money than you expected.
24: You should be on vacation, spending time with family, taking those trips, doing the things that you've been planning on doing. You shouldn't be sitting in front of your computer watching your stock portfolio go up, down, up, down, up, down, up, down. That's not what retirement is about.
23: Or even if it keeps going up, but that's not really a plan, right? Because then if you need to go get income, where are you going to take it? Are you going to have to take it? You know, sell your positions. Are you going to sell the ones that are up? Or are you going to sell the ones that you've experienced losses in? That's not a retirement plan. And also taking a look at, you know, optimizing your Social Security. You know, I love when I sit down with people, and Josh, you too. You know, what is, you know, your, what do you think your life expectancy is? When do you think you should take Social Security? All of the things. And there's more to Social Security than just calling up and filling out forms and uploading them online.
24: Yeah.
23: So you need to know when is the right time. And you don't need to go to a dinner to figure that out, because we've got all the great reports. And also, what if something happens with Social Security and all the changes? And then before you know it, whether you're about to retire or you're about to hit that magic age where you need to go on Medicare, people need to give us a call, because you don't want to make the wrong decision about pulling the trigger on Social Security and Medicare without having a comprehensive understanding of what it's really all about versus what you're reading online.
24: We get that question so much. When's the right time to turn on Social Security?
23: It's everybody, yes.
24: Yeah, should I wait till 70 or turn it on early? And it really depends on, it's a case-by-case scenario. There's a lot of different Social Security calculators out there. I'm sure AI has its own opinion if you want to type that into
23: please don't.
24: ChatGPT. But
23: no.
24: One of the things that I like about our Social Security software is that I've never seen any of the other software calculate. It'll factor in the lost opportunity of having your money invested. But if you wait to draw Social Security till 70, that means usually you're going to have to pull more money from your retirement accounts to wait till that Social Security kicks in. And so if your portfolio is getting a good rate of return and you're spending that money now just to wait for Social Security later on down the road, a lot of these Social Security optimizers don't factor that in. And our program does that. Another factor that people don't look at, what if Social Security reduces benefits? You know, they've been making it public for many years now that in 2033, they're planning on having to cut Social Security benefits by as much as 25% if things don't change, if Social Security Administration doesn't get, or the fund doesn't get funded properly. So how is that going to affect your Social Security if you take a 25% cut? A lot of the Social Security optimization reports don't go over that. They don't calculate that into your situation. Well, ours does.
23: Yeah, I think it's really something that you should consider, because when you take a look that you may end up having a reduction, you got to make sure that your assets are growing to make up for that, because I don't want to end up, you know, having my standard of living reduced later down the road because I didn't calculate and look at everything that could happen, because we know what happens. If you don't plan for it, it's going to happen. If you plan for it, it probably won't happen. But if you'd like to sit down with us, we're going to be out in Fort Worth, Arlington, and Dallas this next week. We'd love to run a Social Security optimization report for you. We can also take a look at your potential Medicare needs. I know enrollment's coming up. And if you're about to retire and you're 65 and you're looking for options, do not call the 1-800 number on the television screen. Joe Namath is not going to show up at your front door. And you really need to understand what you're doing, because we work with all of the different Medicare companies that are offering insurance and supplemental plans. And you need to understand, because once you jump off of private insurance to Medicare, it's a whole new ball game, and you don't want to make the wrong decision, because that could impact you for the rest of your lives. If you'd like to sit down with us and put an income plan in place, the number we could be reached at live today is 972-473-4700. Again, that's 972-473-4700. I'm Kathy DeWitt Dunn. We'll be right back.
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5: And welcome back. I'm Kathy DeWitt Dunn along with Josh Perkins. Thank you so much for listening to us on this holiday weekend. We're glad that you're with us. And it's the July 4th weekend, the 250th anniversary of our country. And oh my gosh, all of the different events that are on TV in Washington. Hopefully the reflection pool is going to look awesome. There's a lot going on.
6: There's so much going on. It seems like this year's been just packed with so many different stuff going on, especially the last couple months.
5: Yeah. Anyway, I have a little story to tell everybody. So everybody that's listening to the show, for all of you, you know, Russell's been with me for a little over 12 years, and Aslan's been with us for close to 12 years now. And also Aslan served in our military for over 8 years, and they're outstanding employees. I look forward to seeing them every single day when I come to work. And for everybody that's listening, you probably have talked to them off and on, but I had an opportunity to receive some tickets to a FIFA soccer game or football game last week. And I was so excited. I really was not personally interested in going and fighting the crowds last week to go to the game. But I just know all the talk in the office and everybody's been watching the games and following it, et cetera. Alvaro had already purchased a couple of tickets to go to this game. So when I got some tickets last week, I was so excited and so thrilled because I knew how much Aslan and Russell wanted to go to the game. And it was the end of business one day that I received the call and I was able to get the tickets. So I received the tickets on Monday. So I called Russell and Aslan, and I actually called them into Josh's office when we were and sat down. I was like, okay, Russell and Aslan, I need to speak to you. It was the end of the day and I need you to come back to this office. And they were like, now? I'm like, yeah, I need to talk to you now. So I brought them back into your office and they were nervous. I was like, oh, I'm going to go with this. At first, I wasn't going to do this, but they were nervous. I'm like, oh, I smell fear. So Aslan sits down. He looks kind of like worried because I've never done anything like this, like to call them both in. their

0: Russell's like standing there. Should I sit? You could just see he's thinking. And he goes, should I close the door? I said, yes, I need you to close the door. And he goes and he closed the door and then he sat down. And like, so then I was like, so what does your workload look like today and tomorrow? Like, what's going on? Tell me. And they're looking at me like, what's happening here? And they tell me everything they're doing. They're telling me what's going to happen tomorrow, et cetera. And I said, so if you don't come in tomorrow, it would be okay. And they're looking at each other and Russell's like, well, I don't know what that means. They have no idea. And then Aslan's just sitting here. And so like we went through everything and I could just tell they were super nervous. I said, well, I just want you to know that I don't think you should come into work tomorrow. And they're just stunned. Like, what is going on? And then I couldn't handle it anymore because their just faces were just like white. I've never called two employees into my office at an office at one time anyway. I said, well, great news. They look at me and said, I got you FIFA tickets to go to the game tomorrow. And all of a sudden they were like, whoo. Aslan starts to sit back in the chair. Russell looks at me and he goes, oh, I said, I got tickets for you to go to the game tomorrow. And then Russell goes, what game? I'm like, the football game. And his face just lit up and they were all giddy. So I gave him the day off. So they had, it was Alvaro, Aslan and Russell, but it was pretty funny. But at first I was just going to bring him in to say, hey, I got tickets, but I just did it in the back. But when I felt that they were like, what's happening here? I thought, well, I may as well just have fun with it. I know Russell wanted to probably kill me, so did Aslan. But it was so cute when it happened.
1: That's so funny. I wish I was here to witness that. I was in appointments over in Fort Worth.
0: Yeah. But that's funny. So I thought it was pretty cute. So if everybody is listening, you should just call Russell and prank him. And like, oh, I heard you got called into the office last week. But it turned out it was for a good thing. But they were pretty blown away. But I mean, I got the tickets at the end of the day. And then the game was the following day. And security in the building, this was cute. So security, when I came into work that morning, goes, what's going on? Your guys got to the office so early this morning. And they were all like laughing and having a good time. And then they left. I'm like, oh, what time did they get here? You're like, really early. And I'm like, oh, yeah, they were on their way to the soccer game. And he goes, oh, no wonder. It was so cute. Oh, no wonder why they were like casual and having fun. But I hopefully I know they had a great time, but it was a great experience. So we'll just have to overwork Russell and Aslan and Alvaro this next week. But isn't it exciting though, everything with that's happened in Dallas? Has had a lot of watch parties in Fort Worth and then obviously everything that's happening in Arlington with everybody that's coming to DFW. It's like our own country here, right?
1: Yeah.
0: So hopefully it'll all work out well for everybody.
1: I've really enjoyed seeing all of the, you know, social media clips of the people here from other countries and the comparisons of, you know, how they see our country versus their own country. And a lot of them are liking the food here, loving the, you know, Texas barbecue and all of that. It's really cool.
0: Bucky's and ranch dressing.
1: Yeah.
0: Oh my gosh. It's been pretty awesome. Well, thank you for letting me share that little story. You would have had to been here in person to see it come down, but it was really awesome and well deserved for them to be able to take a day off to enjoy it, especially since they follow it so much. But speaking of following, it's interesting how when you were just talking about AI a minute ago, how many people are really turning to AI for help. I still don't quite get it. It just doesn't make a lot of sense to me. I asked AI for something the other day and it was completely wrong. So just because you're asking for information doesn't mean that it's accurate, right? But we're just building the machine. It's just crazy. You can't do that with guaranteed lifetime income, though. You definitely have to still go to somebody. You have to take a look at what's available. And definitely when you're asking AI all these questions, what are the hot, you know, stock tips. What should I buy? Somebody is telling it what to tell you. And that doesn't mean that it's accurate. So you need to keep that in mind, right? Because a lot of people are trying to build portfolios and do it themselves, but you're relying on somebody that you can't go back to later down the road to say, hey, this didn't work out. What do you think?
1: Yeah, that's pretty scary if you're going to, you know, put that much faith and confidence in a computer program to be able to dictate how you spend your money, where you invest your money and all of that, because there's no accountability, there's no regulation there.
0: I like the regulation part. That's a great thought, because, you know, being highly regulated and being a fiduciary firm, we're held to a higher standard. AI is not held to that standard. And everybody calls up, are you a fiduciary firm? Yes. You know, so asking AI to help you might not be the way. And like you said, it's not going to help you get to retirement, and it's not going to help you through retirement. And what if there's like some kind of correction in AI or something goes sideways? What happens to all the information that you've been following?
1: Yeah, pretty scary.
0: Yeah. So with some of the plans that we're working with right now, I mean, when I want to retire, I definitely want to have guarantees.
1: You got to have guaranteed income. You know, Social Security is a great solution for income. Many people, or some people, I guess, less and less the further we go out, but used to have pensions. Those are guaranteed usually. But having income sources that you can count on, dependable income sources during retirement, give you that confidence we were talking about earlier to be able to go out, enjoy life, take the trip, spend the money, because you know you're going to have that paycheck each and every year or each and every month. But guaranteed income isn't the only thing that you have to figure out for retirement. There's a lot more to it. You still have to have money that is growing to provide income in the future, growing to, you know, supplement your needs throughout retirement, whether it be long-term care, whether it be extra trips or travel or whatever. And so we have our optimized portfolios that we were talking about in the previous segment. And, you know, a lot of different strategies depending upon what your goals and objectives are, what you're trying to accomplish. Our goal is to create a plan, a customized plan for you, that you don't have to worry about what the market's doing. You don't have to stress about who's president or what global conflict's going on, that your retirement plan is going to always meet your goals and objectives, no matter what market conditions we're in.
0: You know, it just blows me away right now is the people that are coming in that are getting ready to retire, you know, in the next 6 months to maybe the next 3 years, the amount of income they want to generate. I mean, the portfolios that we've been seeing are all-time highs, and it seems like across the board, the number is like $200,000 of income. I am just blown away by, you know, if you would have sat down, you know, 20 years ago, or I did, and be sitting across the table, nobody was sitting there saying, I need $200,000 of, you know, guaranteed income. Things have become very expensive. And people's values are at all-time highs. So now is a great time to take advantage of it. Like I kind of walked through an illustration where, you know, I got a 67 and a 65-year-old. They're going to wait 3 years to generate guaranteed lifetime income off of a couple million dollars, and they're going to bring in about $200,000 a year. It is amazing to see how high these portfolios really have become. And it's time to probably take some chips off the table because, you know, we've also seen corrections in my day and age. You know, when the markets are at all-time high, things could actually happen and go south. So if you'd like to sit down with us and lock in some guaranteed lifetime income numbers, give us a call today. The number we could be reached at live is 972-473-4700. Again, that's 972-473-4700. I'm Kathy DeWitt Dunn. We'll be right back to wrap up.
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0: Hey, welcome back. I'm Kathy DeWitt Dunn. Thank you so much for joining our show today. And happy July 4th to everyone and the happiest 250th anniversary of our country. I can't believe it. I'm not that old. From time to time, I might feel that old. That's what my dad used to say. From time to time, I feel that old, but I'm not. I just wanted to talk bonuses. The markets are doing pretty well. We get so many calls about what's the highest bonus that you have? Well, the highest bonus that we have is our 30 plus 15. So that's 45%. For guaranteed income, and let's talk a little bit about how that works.
1: So this particular strategy is really designed for somebody that is looking for lifetime income, someone that is also looking for a death benefit. If they don't spend the money, there's an enhanced death benefit. And then on top of that, as long-term care. Lately, it seems like quite a few people I've been talking to are interested in looking at long-term care, concerned about long-term care. They're seeing their parents maybe go into a long-term care situation and seeing how expensive it is. So this particular program is specifically designed for people that are looking for income, long-term care, and if they don't spend the money, they want the money to go to the beneficiaries. So you put the money in, you get an immediate 30% bonus. You put $1 million in, you get a $300,000 bonus stacked on top of your $1 million, and that is really used to calculate how much income you're going to receive in the future. If you don't start income within the first 3 years, then they give you an additional 15% bonus on top of that. Okay? So that's going to be a total of 45% that you can receive guaranteed in the first 3 years, used to calculate how much income you're going to receive later on down the road.
0: Which is awesome. And I will say that that has a limitation of $2 million is the max that you can fund it with. I mean, obviously, you can't put in $10 million to get that huge bonus, right?
1: Right.
0: So $2 million is the limit.
1: Yeah. But it's going to generate guaranteed lifetime income. You can set it up joint, so it doesn't matter if you pass away, your spouse is still taken care of, and you can also access that money for long-term care need if you go into that situation. I've never once met anybody who needed to go into a long-term care or needed to have at-home care, and they didn't want extra income at that period of time.
0: So true.
1: Right. If you can leverage those dollars, get more income, that's definitely going to benefit. So that particular program also, if you don't need income within the first 3 years and you decide to wait and postpone drawing your income, you still get growth on top of that. So it allows you to have good growth. If the market goes up, your account values are going to go up and grow. If you decide to turn income later on, it isn't just that guaranteed 45% bonus that they have in the first 3 years.
0: Yeah, that's a great point. But it's really a great plan if you're looking to maybe turn on income within the first 3 years. So then we have some other plans that have bonuses. So, and just so you know, we work with all the company with the bonuses. So we need to run a plan that's specific to your situation with you and or your spouse to understand which one would benefit you. So the pros and cons of everything, right? We'll walk you through it. But we get a lot of calls, so we just thought we'd recap some of the top bonuses. So, and then we have a plan that has a 20% bonus up front. And then at the fifth year, if you haven't turned on income, they give you another 30%. And then at the end of 10 years, if you haven't turned on income, they give you another 30%. So you're guaranteed to be up 80% in a 10-year period.
1: Yeah, no matter what the market does, you're not taking any risk. And what a great option to know. A lot of our clients like the fact that they can put money in there and there's no variables. They know exactly what it's going to do. They know exactly how much income it's going to generate. And they like that, to have that peace of mind and that guarantee.
0: And then also, just like the first plan Josh talked about, this second plan, if you get hit by a bus and die, that money is guaranteed to go to your beneficiaries. Because, you know, a lot of people have a misconception. If I die, the insurance company keeps all the money. That is not how it works. So those are great plans for income. And we have some other income bonuses. But that's different than a savings account. So we have some fixed index annuities that are just linked to, for savings. Like, I'll take interest off and take withdrawals as I need it. You know, at the end of the term, I'm going to take all my money. I'm not interested in guaranteed lifetime income. So it really helps you if you're the CD buyer, you're the fixed income, and you just want to have safe money over there. So we have some pretty high bonuses there.
1: Yeah, I call these growth annuities. These annuities are specifically designed to grow your money. And like Kathy said, you can tap into it, use the money. But the highest bonus we have right now, I think, is 20%, 21%.
0: I think they recently
1: increased it, 21%. So you put $1 million in, they're going to add $210,000 to your $1 million. And then on top of that, you get market growth. When the market goes up, you get to make money, but you don't take any risk. So when the market goes down, you're not in the negative.
0: That's just awesome. There's so many great bonuses out there. And then we have some plans that have bonuses that are, you know, 7-year term, I think 8 and 10. So, you know, most annuities are typically around 10 for savings, but we do have some short term. And then we also have some great fixed rates.
1: Yeah, I think we have up to 6%, 5.5% to 6%, depending upon what you're looking for, whether you're looking to, you know, pull interest out, or if you just want to leave it in there, leave the interest alone, you could usually get a little bit higher interest rate. You can usually lock those in for 3 years, 5 years, just depending upon, you know, what your time frame looks like. But a guaranteed 5.5% for 5 years doesn't sound bad at all.
0: Yeah, and it compounds. So there's so many great options. So on top of managed money, being able to take a look at like some savings tools and things that aren't linked to the market, where your principal's guaranteed and all the money that you make on an annual basis, it locks in, it becomes your new principal and you can't lose it. That'll help you with withdrawals and being able to access interest. I mean, there's so many great opportunities right now, but it's putting a plan in place, because you need to look at your portfolio and understand what you have, what each asset is there and designed to do for you, and to make sure that it's appropriate, because a lot of people fund these, you know, brokerage accounts and they never look at them again. And then fast forward, you're 20 years older and things have changed. So it might be the time to get a second opinion to find out, what is your risk score? What is the risk that you're taking to achieve the returns that you're receiving? Can I reduce my risk score and perhaps increase my returns? And what am I really holding? What does this really mean in the end? And also, if you're over the age of 59 and a half, currently contributing to a 401k plan, did you know you could roll those funds over? It's a non-taxable event. We've been having a lot of people reach out to us. We have a great article on our website about Roth conversions. Actually, I wrote it, so it's awesome. It's an amazing article. It was published in Kiplinger. So we have a lot of great articles about conversions and how that might benefit you, or able to run a report. Because even though it sounds good, what does it mean? And also, if you're going to roll over a 401k or an IRA, you can't roll that into a Roth without paying the taxes. It's not an automatic. So there's a lot of things that we can help you with. But let's sit down and put a plan in place. Our phones are being answered live today over the holiday weekend. So if you want to pick up the phone and just call us and ask us to call you back on Monday, if you'd like to schedule an appointment, you could go online to DeWittandDunn.com. Find an office that's closest to you. We have 3 in the DFW area. You could also schedule a Zoom call or a conference call initially. But save our phone number. 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Let's put a plan in place. If you're looking for annuities, let us shop the annuity that you're looking for. And if you have old annuities, we could help you as well. The number that we could be reached at live today is 972-473-4700. That's 972-473-4700. I'm Kathy DeWitt-Dunn. We hope you have a safe July 4th holiday, and we look forward to hearing from you.
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16: Bavaro Fox News. Even rain clouds cannot keep the crowds from celebrating the nation's big birthday.
17: The roar of military aircraft overhead set the tone as freedom filled the skies on America's 250th birthday. Thousands packed the National Mall despite periods of rain, while spectacular fireworks lit the skies in New York City, Las Vegas, Los Angeles, and countless other communities. Even those sheltering from the weather in D.C. joined the celebration as hundreds inside the U.S. Department of Agriculture building broke into a stirring rendition of the national anthem. President Trump addressed the crowd.
18: Our country is just getting started because the best is yet to come.
17: The celebration reached its grand finale with a record-breaking fireworks spectacular over Washington set to patriotic music performed by members of the United States military, bringing America's 250th birthday to a memorable close. Matt Murphy, Fox News.
19: Stormy weather is helping bring down sky-high temps that have been plaguing much of the eastern U.S.
20: Big change in the forecast as we saw one more really hot day yesterday. 25 different record-breaking highs, that largely across the mid-Atlantic, getting up into New England a little bit there, but highs hitting 100 degrees. Boy, it's been days and days of that. Finally, some big showers yesterday evening, and you're starting to see some of these temperatures drop. Big change from what we've seen the last couple of days, where even overnight temperatures were only falling down in the mid-80s, maybe closer to 90 degrees. A lot of shower activity across the eastern half of the United States. We're really trading in heat for rain, not just today, but much of the week ahead.
16: Fox Weather's Adam Klotz. At the World Cup today, the round of 16 continues. Brazil versus Norway at the New York, New Jersey Stadium, 4 p.m. Eastern, and later in Mexico City, England takes on Mexico. 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

0: Welcome back, everyone. Al Godfrey, A.J. Godfrey, Coach KT, Tracy Roberts. Happy birthday, America. Wow. I was born about when America when they were thought of. Was it 1776?
1: Yeah, you got that right, actually. Good job.
0: Anyway, we are back in our beautiful studios, Prosper, about 35 miles north of Dallas Central the airport, DFW.
1: Yeah, welcome back, everyone, here live, Living the Good Life show, heard coast to coast, live here in Prosper, Texas. And we've got a good one coming your way here, and we love talking real estate. And we've got someone who knows about real estate way more than we do.
0: Kathy Stefanu, Keller Williams, Prosper Salina Affiliation Office.
1: I think Kathy's doing more than just Prosper Salina, though. Welcome to the show.
2: Well, thank you. I'm glad to be here.
0: Yeah, she just did Rome, Italy last week.
1: Yeah, she's probably got a listing out there now.
2: I did look at real estate while I was there, I have to say.
1: Yeah. Oh, I bet you did. Yeah, of course.
2: Just to see the differences.
1: So, just to get started here with you, because, you know, we do love talking real estate, and we talk about it in so many different, you know, ways, because, you know, people look at it as an investment, and then people also look at it because, you know, they need to live somewhere, right? We need to be somewhere, and there's a lot of attractions to where, you know, we want to live, you know, whether it's because of schools or it's because of the community, whatever it might be. And you've been doing this for a while now. And, you know, before I guess we got to get your take on where the economy is, where interest rates are, because everyone wants to know. But talk a little bit about your background and from real estate and how long you've been doing this.
2: Well, I started working with an investor in 2007, 2008. And at the time, he was acquiring a lot of properties, and they were pretty easy to acquire back then. He held them for rent. And then when he decided that it was probably a good time to liquidate some of them, he suggested I get my real estate license, which I did.
0: Where was this?
2: It was actually when we lived in Oklahoma.
0: Oklahoma, right up the road.
1: Mm-hmm. Yeah.
2: So shortly thereafter, we moved to Texas. And once I had my license, after a while, I just kind of ventured out on my own and started working for Keller Williams.
0: And you're a resident here in Prosper like we are.
2: Yes, I am. Just up the road. I could have walked here.
0: Great.
1: I love it.
0: Except it's 100 degrees outside right now.
1: You know, so for all of our listeners here in Prosper, Texas, you know, and we're heard obviously across DFW, but this particular area has been really interesting. You've lived here, I don't know how long, but you've seen it grow, right? I mean,
2: a tremendous amount.
0: 7-8 years.
2: Yes, in Prosper I've been 7 or 8 years, but we lived in McKinney for a good 12 maybe.
0: Oh, that's a beautiful city.
1: Talk a little bit about the attraction for people that don't live here, let's say, necessarily right now, but maybe they want to. You know, for a lot of our listeners around the country, you know, we moved here. We saw so much benefit wanting to raise my kids here. The schools are phenomenal, probably the best schools I've ever seen.
0: We registered our cars for $70.
1: as opposed to $600. Yeah, I mean, there's so much great benefit out here. The people are so nice. It's just a different way of life out here.
2: It's definitely a different way of life. I think one of the things that really is attractive to people is Prosper, like all of Collin County, Prosper, McKinney, this whole area, is convenience. It's set up for the family. It's, yes, you have your home and your community, and you have a little bit of room to spread out, and the houses might be a tad bit bigger, but you also have community with having the school is usually relatively close to your home. You get to know your neighbors, your kids' friends, as well as things that they like to do, the sports, the parks. You know, it's all a total package, which a lot of areas just don't have, I don't think.
0: No, we're all about the money also, but I mean, a price of homes in Southern California on average are, you know, between $600,000 and $800,000 for something similar here, half that.
2: I will say that you do get more for your money, and even the homes' designs are just more convenient. They think of how a person lives, and then a home is designed around it, what conveniences you need in your home that you might not have thought of on your own. Anything from tech to just the layout.
1: Yeah. Well, this particular region has grown not only from a popularity perspective, but it seems like they're on the top or the rankings as far as where people want to live and growth and all that. Talk a little bit about what you just brought in here. I thought it was phenomenal.
2: Well, we get a lot of emails from different areas, but yeah. One came in from the U.S. Census, and that's where I got this information. Mm-hmm. And they ranked the top 10 places to live. Well, Salina, Texas, which is just one town up, was rated number one. They had a growth rate of 24.6%.
0: Wow.
1: That's incredible.
2: But to add to that, you had Fulcher, Texas, which is over by Houston, which is probably, 5 hours away, I think?
0: Yes.
2: And their growth rate was 21%. Princeton, Texas, which is probably 20 minutes east. Their growth rate was 18%.
1: Wow. And they're
2: ranked number three for the United States.
1: That's crazy.
0: This is the whole country we're talking about.
2: Yes, it is the whole country. And to add to that, Anna, Texas ranked 5 with a growth rate of 10%.
1: Mm-hmm.
2: And Forney, Texas ranked 8 on that list of 10.
0: Those are all within 40 minutes, 45 minutes of Prosper.
1: Yeah.
2: So people are still definitely moving here, and growth is still continuing. Homes are being built, very quickly in Salina.
0: I know that we have a lot of ears perked in Southern California now on ESPN AM 830, our affiliate out there. A lot of people are been migrating from which was once the Golden State.
1: Yeah, it may not be as golden these days. Texas is definitely blooming, that's for sure. Okay, so you've got some awesome listings that I want to focus on a little bit as well here for people who might be interested in relocating or expanding or whatever it might be. You've got awesome listings here. Bring those up.
2: Okay, so I have one listing that is in Prosper. It's 3051 Meadowdale Drive. It's a three-bedroom, three-and-a-half-bath. And what happened in this house was kind of unique. It was originally going to be a four-bedroom, and the seller actually made it two master suites with their own ensuite spa-like attached bath, and then she has one smaller bedroom with an attached bathroom.
0: Wow. It's good for the divorced couple.
2: Well, it's good if you have a teenager. It's good if somebody is staying with you. Mm-hmm. It's good if, for a lot of reasons. Yeah. It could be used for a lot of things. But that house also has a media room and a study.
1: Wow. Okay.
2: So, and it's a one story, which is very unusual.
1: That's so hard to find these days.
2: It is.
1: You could find a house that's a one story, which I came from in Los Angeles. There's nothing like having a one story. It's just awesome. But I'm all about keeping my family close together. Sometimes I was telling you off the air, sometimes I can't even find my kids because the houses are different here. But if you can find that one story, that's a gem.
2: Well, and it fits for a lot of people.
1: Sure.
2: Whether you're an older couple or whether you're just starting your family and you want the child's room close to you.
1: Yeah.
2: It works for a lot of reasons.
1: Mm-hmm.
2: So, and that house is 2,821 square feet.
1: Okay. Really nice. Yeah, it's great.
2: It's got a great layout.
1: And, when we talk about real estate, especially here in Texas, we talk about homes like that. And then, it's very different out here where you could find homes on acreage.
2: Correct.
1: You know what I mean? Like, people want to sometimes not live in the city or in a busier town. They want to be out a little bit further, not have their neighbors right next to them.
0: They'd rather have horses or cattle.
1: I mean, technically, I would love that, too, but I don't know. But
0: a couple of longhorns.
1: Yeah. Don't you have another listing that's kind of like that?
2: I do, and it's at 801 Lexington Lane in Nevada. And I call it modern country because...
0: Now, that's not Las Vegas.
1: No. For our listeners, it's like everywhere else.
2: It's Texas.
0: Where's Nevada?
2: Where's Nevada? Nevada is by, Princeton. It's in Collin County.
0: That's
2: close.
0: It's
2: over by Princeton, Levon, Rockwall or Wiley, kind of in the middle of all of that. But what's nice about it is when you talk, it's out in the country,
1: mm-hmm.
2: they think of country of yesteryear, a little bit older home, it's more, not the modern conveniences, that kind of thing. This home is only 2 years old.
0: Oh.
2: And it is one story. It's 27, almost 2,800 square feet. 3,700 square feet.
1: Okay.
2: Nice. Almost 38.
1: Yeah, that's
2: so it's a
1: size.
2: Very large home.
1: Sure.
2: It has three bedrooms down. It has 2.5 baths downstairs. Now, okay. It has an upstairs game room with a half bath. But it has every modern convenience you can think of. The kitchen island seats 6 people.
1: Wow.
2: It's just
1: I'd love
2: massive.
1: To take a look at this.
0: So yeah. This is a community with, like, is there a pool?
2: There is not. Okay. Most people are building, because it is acreage, they're
1: okay.
2: building those
1: yeah,
2: pools
1: Yeah, you got
2: themselves.
1: Plenty of room if
0: So
1: you
0: what's
1: want.
0: The asking price for something like that?
2: The asking price for this is $849.
0: God.
1: That's...
2: So and it's
1: inexpensive.
2: Got, like, it's got
1: that's
2: two,
1: amazing.
2: It's got two outdoor patios. One even has a an outdoor fireplace.
1: Wow,
2: it's amazing.
1: Yeah.
2: It's literally amazing. And the backyard, you can do anything you want. You could put a pickleball court. Mm-hmm. You play pickleball. You could put a pool with cabana
1: because you have a lot of acreage.
0: Kathy, yes. Throw out your telephone number. Let's start telling people to call you. And-
2: okay, my number is 469-734-3206.
0: One more time.
2: 469-734-3206.
1: I will say, though, people also, would love to go to... Do you have a website or any...
2: I do.
1: Okay.
2: It's KathyStefanu.com.
1: .com. So KathyStefanu.com. Spell Stefanu for all
2: okay.
1: of our listeners.
2: Okay. It's K-A-T-H-I, first off.
1: There you go. We're going to get this right, guys, with an I.
2: And then it's S-T-E-F as in Frank, A-N-U.
1: Okay. Perfect. Yeah. Go to the website. Before we go to break here, I want to ask you one other question, too, because, people might be wondering, where are we with real estate? How is it looking, right, from your eyes, your perspective? Are we getting back to it being a little bit better, prices going up or down, interest rates going down? What's your opinion here so far?
2: Well, I think this year and probably last year were a time of correction.
1: Okay. Mm-hmm.
2: Prices shot up really high for mm-hmm. a while. For us, not for the world, but for us, they went up quite high.
1: Yeah.
2: So they kind of came down a little bit, but not a lot. They say a balanced market is 26 weeks. Like, the average home will sell in 26 weeks.
0: Not bad.
2: Right now, Prosper's selling on 23 weeks, so a
1: okay.
2: little better than that. Nevada, it's a little longer just because it is out in the country, and not everybody wants that drive. But, boy, if you work from home, that's a great place to be.
0: You a okay. Cowboys fan?
2: I was.
1: Smart answer.
0: But why? You were.
2: I was.
1: Let's not put Kathy on the spot.
2: Yes.
1: Here. Yeah. We'll make her a New York Giants fan. Anyhow, ladies and gentlemen, again, Kathy Stefanu here with Keller Williams definitely can help you with real estate, especially in this particular area. And we appreciate you joining us and maybe, shedding some more light on this industry here. Real estate's great. It's booming.
2: It is.
1: Right? It's been booming forever, and it's always going to be.
2: Well, and you see all the apartments going up. It's
1: yeah.
2: because it's supply and demand.
1: People want to come.
2: Yes.
1: Yeah. Well, next time we have you on, we'll talk about why there's so much demand for this area. You know, it's a great conversation. As everyone knows, been listening to our show. I loved Prosper because I wanted to raise my boys here. And the school's phenomenal, the sport's phenomenal, the safety, phenomenal. I can go to bed at night, not even lock my door, because that's how good it is. So many other reasons, but again, everyone, thanks for listening. Kathy, thanks for joining us this morning.
2: Thanks for having me, I appreciate it.
0: Okay,
1: more to come. Yeah, live right here from Dallas. Stay tuned.

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I'm Donald Trump, and you're listening to the Tee It Up Show, one of my favorites. Go out and play my great golf course, Trump International. 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

0: We've been talking a lot about gold and silver investing. Dial to finally invest, 877-646-5347. You hear a lot about investing in gold and silver, but the real question was never if you should invest. It's who you can trust. When you can do it, call Noble Gold today and tell them that we sent you. 877-646-5347. Who do you trust? That was a TV show with Johnny Carson about 100 years ago. Welcome back, Al Gottfried, A.J. Gottfried, Coach KT, Tracy Roberts. Welcome back from Maui.
1: Good morning, guys. How's everybody?
0: How's tourism out there? It's been so slow for about the last 4 or 5 years. Has it picked up?
1: It has picked up. The Islanders seem very happy with the growth. There are still growing pains as they try to settle in from the horrific fires, and then the floods that followed in February have done some serious damage. But things are looking up for our 50th state in the island of Maui.
0: Good. And you played the all the Wailea courses.
1: I played all the Wailea courses, played Kapalua, played King Kamehameha.
2: Oh, yeah. One of our favorites.
1: And had a great time there. Everything was fantastic. 6 days of golf. Gotta love it.
2: How was Kapalua? For a lot of our listeners, of course, former home of one of the best tournaments ever.
1: Well, and as you well know, the golf course there is tremendous. It was back in its green, immaculate condition. However, there is kind of an air of disappointment throughout the property in the fact that the tour lost, or they lost the Century Tournament of Champions there. They're very concerned of how things are going to be going forward, but the golf course itself was its usual windy, great challenge, and we just had a great time.
2: Yeah, well, I mean, nothing like going to Hawaii playing a ton of golf.
0: At least the Champions Tour is over there.
1: Yes, yes, that was announced while we were there that the Sony will become a Champions Tour event.
2: Yeah, that's crazy. So, a lot of changes, especially on tour. No doubt about it, you know. And next segment, we'll have a live report from the John Deere with their tournament director, Andrew Lehman. And you look at the leaderboard, it's a little unrecognizable other than maybe a couple guys if you've been watching golf for the last 30 years.
0: Who?
2: 10 years, 20 years. It's just a lot of different guys that people may not be familiar with. But the golf tournament, I'm looking forward to talking to Andrew about it. I mean, obviously, one of the oldest events on tour, a lot of great history, and the golf course, you know, is one of the best out there.
0: Yeah. Who are these guys?
2: It's beautiful.
1: Yeah. Well, it goes to show you the depth of the tour. And, I mean, you've got everything from high schooler turned pro to Zach Johnson, who shows up at TPC Deer Run and is like the fountain of youth to him.
2: So when you were landing, you just got recently back, so you weren't able to go to Travis Kelce's and Taylor Swift's wedding, huh, Coach?
1: No, I let them know that I wasn't going to be there about a month ago. as disappointed as Travis was that I wasn't going to be there.
2: Yeah, he was looking all over for you.
1: Taylor, of course, answered with, who? Who's not coming?
2: You know, this is a

0: home where he was. Cleveland, Miami, who knows? Perhaps Golden State staying in the Golden State of California. We'll see.
1: Speaking of FIFA, it's July 19th. The final game will be in New Jersey at one of your favorite stadiums where the Giants roam.
0: There you go. Yeah. And, of course, we are basically at the halfway mark of Major League Baseball, and we'll have some cool features coming up here in the show over the next couple weeks. But, you know, five Dodgers announced they will be All-Stars is really great. Obviously, to see Freddie Freeman get his 10th All-Star, which is huge. You got Shohei, of course, and you've got Yamamoto as the pitcher, but Andy Páez, who has earned this, should have probably been in it last year, finally got it out this season, so I'm excited for him. So yeah, Dodgers representing, I think, probably the most in the All-Star game this season. Looking forward to seeing that in just a week or so.
1: 13-game lead or so in the West. Yes. Looks like it's going to be back-to-back-to-back.
0: It could be. You know, you got to keep fighting forward and fighting ahead. I mean, once you get to the playoffs, it's a different animal, and you know, it's all about injuries and who can stay healthiest the longest. So
1: us being former Angel season ticket holders, happy to see Mike Trout landing a starting spot there for the Angels.
0: Yeah, it was really cool to see. I'm excited about it. Hey, if you're not going to win the championship or the World Series, at least you can have a bunch of accolades and set some records, you know. Certainly a future Hall of Famer in Mike Trout there for all of our listeners.
2: There's no doubt that the championship's going to go through Los Angeles.
0: Yeah, probably. All right, we'll come back here, a live report, hopefully, from the John Deere. We'll be right back live right here from Living the Good Life Show. 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We'll be right back.

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0: Welcome back. Well, we're live, and we're going to go right up to the heart of America, Silvis, Illinois, and the border of Iowa and Illinois. And
1: great day.
0: Great time to welcome the tournament director of the John Deere. Go ahead.
1: Andrew Lehman, how you doing, my man?
2: Hey, good morning, guys. Thanks for having me.
0: How's the weather out there?
2: We've been through it this week a little bit. I mean, it was super hot earlier in the week, and we've been dodging some pop-up summer thunderstorms. But you know what? We got the 4th of July celebration in last night and brought the house down with Carrie Underwood. And
1: wow.
2: Fantastic leaderboard. The golf's been spectacular. And as always, the community shows up and supports this event.
0: Oh, yeah.
1: See, that's the kind of stuff that, you know, a lot of us golf fans had no clue about. I mean, you guys are partying up, having a wonderful time out there. Carrie Underwood, man, that's awesome. How'd that come about?
2: Well, this is our fourth year of concerts. You know, it's just brought a ton of excitement to this event, and quite frankly, has broadened our appeal. We've gone from about a 2.5-hour radius closer to a 4.5-hour radius, and you know, it's fun to see the hillside pack. Looks awesome on TV, and obviously getting an 8- or 9-time Grammy Award winning artist to play on the 4th of July, that's pretty spectacular. So we're looking forward to the Old Dominion show later today.
1: Oh, I love those boys, that's for sure.
0: Let's talk a little bit about the golf course. 7,300 yards. I think AJ here and Coach could maybe tackle it pretty well.
1: Yeah, right.
0: The scores are low.
1: Yeah, they're playing some great golf out there, Andrew.
3: No doubt.
2: Yeah, it's you know, it's been humid all week. You know, there's not much you can do from trying to get things firm when it's this humid and really receptive to golf shots. So, you know, as scores came back a little bit yesterday afternoon, you know, I expect that winning score to probably be somewhere around 20 to 21 under par. And, you know, it's been unbelievable and looking forward to crowning a world-class champion later today.
0: Yeah, and you got a good lineup of some great names in the past.
1: And also
0: won the event.
1: Yeah, just not even that. I mean, as the tournament director, you got to be thrilled. I mean, you got it's 74 degrees, right? You got what a spectacular Sunday here, finishing day to play some golf. Talk about the John Deere, though, and the history of it. I mean, it goes way back. It's one of the oldest tournaments out there on the PGA Tour, and a lot of new golfers may not be familiar as well as we are, you know?
2: Yeah, 55th year, you know, 55th playing at the John Deere Classic this week. And
1: wow.
2: John Deere is actually the second longest title sponsor on the PGA Tour. So, you know, it's a wonderful thing that happens in the Quad Cities here every year, and the folks come out and support it. You know, and what I would say, and we use this on the recruiting trail all the time, you know, the players love coming to the Quad Cities. It's a laid-back Midwest vibe, easy to get around town. Golf course is phenomenal, gets better each and every year, and you know, I think you're seeing that. You know, our strength of field metric has gotten so much better here over the last 2 or 3 years. And, you know, to have guys like Jordan Spieth, Keegan Bradley, Jacob Bridgman, and Daniel Berger all commit late on Friday, that's not a typical, you know, deadline commitment lineup for us. So
1: yeah,
2: we're really proud of the field we have here. And quite honestly, we've got a tremendous group of young players. You know, the Jackson Quavins of the world, I know he didn't make the cut, but you know, just some unbelievable young guys. One of our sponsor exemptions, Preston Stout, the newly, you know, crowned number one amateur in the world, is playing some great golf this week. And, you know, it's just fun to see it all unfold.
1: Coach, go ahead.
3: Well, and the scoreboard definitely shows it. And talk about fireworks from last night's show. You're going to have fireworks all day today. I mean,
1: yeah,
3: with 15, 16 guys within a shot of the lead, it's going to be awesome.
2: Yeah, you know, and we've had that over the years, that final stretch of, well, I would actually say starting at 13, right? I mean, if you're not making birdie at 13, you're probably falling behind. 14, I would say, is the same way. And you look at, you know, Ben Griffin would be right up there at the lead if he hadn't played the 14th hole the way that he did on Thursday and Friday. And, you know, 15 is a really challenging par four, and 16, you know, is an interesting par three in terms, there's not a ton of birdies at 16. And then you get, you know, that risk reward on 17, you know, some eagles, and it's going to be fun to see it play out today. And,
1: yeah,
2: you know, I think anyone within 5 shots of the lead's got a chance.
1: Wow.
0: I would imagine a lot of Chicago Bear fans in the crowd.
2: That's right. That's right. You know, we love the Bears fans that come down. Absolutely.
1: Love it. Before we let you go, I know you're busy, Andrew, but one of the great things about the tournament is to raise money for some good charities there on the PGA Tour. Talk a little bit about that.
2: Yeah, you know, I don't want to toot our own horn, but we're one of the better tournaments that do it. Another record of 16.9 million last year. And, you know, we'll surpass that number. I feel confident in saying that this year. And, you know, you look at the 55-year history of this event going back to 1971, over $200 million has been raised for, you know, our local nonprofits here in the Quad Cities region. And the reality of that $206 million is that 99% of that has come since John Deere signed on as title sponsor in 1997. And, you know, it fits the mission of our title sponsor. John Deere is very philanthropic and civic-minded. And, you know, we're blessed to... We are the smallest market on the PGA Tour, but we have a market that understands charity and understands the importance of the impact that our local nonprofits are making. So to be able to play a small part in the success of that, you know, I think that's why our staff gets up and goes to bed, or goes to work, you know, every day. Obviously, tournament week is very visible, and there's a massive economic impact that happens in this community as a result of this event. But it's the charity work that I think is what is the most rewarding part of this job.
1: I love it. I love it. Well, we'll see. I mean, I know we're all getting older, but maybe Zach Johnson's age does not matter because this guy's playing lights out. And it's awesome to see a older guy play with the young and flat bellies. This is cool, man. I love the event and appreciate.
2: You got him up there, and you got Lucas Glover, two of our past champions. You know, both are up there in age, so they're showing the young guys how to get it around.
1: I love it. I love it. Hey, Andrew, thanks again, man. Appreciate it. We'll talk to you next year.
2: Yeah, guys, thanks. Enjoy the golf today. Appreciate you taking the time.
1: There you
3: All
1: go.
3: All right, thanks for being here.
1: Well, it's a great event, guys. Great, great event. I love it. Nothing better than the final round at TPC Deer Run. It's been there for a while. I mean, now, you know, it's a good home for it.
3: The second longest sponsor.
1: Could you imagine the second longest sponsor on the PGA Tour?
0: Yeah. The golf course is playing 7,300 yards. I think you guys could tear it up.
1: Yeah. Yeah, right.
3: Yeah. Sure. Yeah.
1: You never know.
3: Yeah.
1: I mean, not the way they're tearing it up. What is he? Run down the leaderboard. We have about 2 minutes or a minute and a half here for a lot of our listeners.
3: Oh, I've got a computer.
1: Here, I'll bring it. I got it right here. We got Lucas Glover at minus 16, but he's tied with Lee Hodges. Ben Coles at minus 15 with Suber. Zach Blair right there. A bunch of guys kind of in that 15 under spot. You got David Gim. Is that how you pronounce his last name?
3: Gim.
1: Gim, that's right. Minus 14. Of course, Old Man River. Zach Johnson at minus 13. We'll cover it more here on the Living the Good Life show here. Max Homa, one of your favorites, Dad, you know, at minus 12 tied for eighth there. So, yeah, good golf.
3: And don't
1: great
3: forget
1: golf.
3: Preston Stout.
1: Okay.
3: He's the new number one amateur in the world.
1: Wow.
3: Since Koivun turned pro. He unfortunately didn't make the cut, but Preston is putting on quite a show. So, like you said, it's a mix from guys from 19 up into their 50s.
1: Actually, we got a couple more minutes here. I'm getting the clocks wrong. But, yeah, you're right. And that's what's really cool about this. You look at the leaderboard and you look at everyone actually who's been playing this week pretty well. But then, you know, the cut line, it was, what was that, minus three this week.
3: Yeah.
1: So you had some notables who did not make the cut. Some of the guys like Webb Simpson, Daniel Berger. So, you know, obviously there's a lot of guys there. But truly, if you're in the top, what Andrew said, if you're within five shots today, Coach, you might have an opportunity. If you know, you're going to have to go after pins, though, at the end of the day.
3: Oh, without a doubt, you're gonna every scoring opportunity you can get, you got to try to take it, and if you get out of position, you've got to get back in position as quickly as possible. So it's going to be aggressive golf. It's going to be fun golf to watch, which it always is. That TPC Deer Run.
1: Giving everyone a little idea of the schedule as we finish up the John Deere Classic, kind of gearing up for the final major. Can't believe it. Final major of 2026. You know, you're going to head to the Genesis Scottish Open. If you want to head over to Scotland, If not, well, you can go to Louisville, Kentucky, which is not too far from where we are, for the ISCO Championship. And, you know, nice $4 million purse. It may not be the $20 or $10 million purse, but it's a great event to go partake in. We'll cover that. And then following that week, just 2 weeks, July 16th through the 19th, the Open Championship at Royal Birkdale Golf Club, England. That's Southport, England.
3: And yes, yeah, Southport.
1: We're going to get into it. A lot of good winners, a lot of great, over the years, a lot of great tournaments, and you know what I mean? Spectacular finishes out there in England.
3: And a golf course that sets up for a lot of excitement.
1: And, of course, defending champion, Scottie Scheffler.
3: Scheffler.
1: You know, I don't know. We haven't talked much about it, but Scottie, you know, he's still Scottie. He's still doing his thing.
3: Well, the reaction from the press has been that Scottie's career is over. He doesn't have what it takes to close any longer.
1: And yeah, he needs to pick something else up.
3: Yeah, maybe pickleball. I don't know. No, Scottie's going to be just fine. And he keeps showing up, and I would not be surprised to see him defend.
1: Yeah. Well, one thing that is for sure, and we'll maybe talk about it, but man, golf has become so athletic. Have you noticed that? You got younger guys, they're taking advantage of the way they train. I mean, it's just transformed into a sport that's just fun to watch. No doubt about it. Go ahead, Pop.
0: I was just going to say that whole update and leaderboard brought to you and brought to us by Noble Gold Investments.
1: Noble Gold Investments. 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
1: Mm-hmm.
0: Al Gottfried, A.G. Gottfried, Coach KT, Tracy Roberts. Hope everybody had a great day yesterday. I was watching Fox News a little bit. They had a great night out at the D.C. Festivities, and it was an enjoyable day for everybody. Hope everybody enjoyed their 4th of July.
1: You mean you weren't watching CNN last night?
0: No.
1: Oh, interesting.
0: Haven't for years.
1: Okay. What'd you end up doing, Coach?
2: Actually, the History Channel had a great series on the father of our nation, George Washington, and did a biography of his time in from childhood on. It was very interesting and very, very amazing when you think about the people of that time period and the thankfulness that we need to have for them.
1: Well, shocking enough, I spent the night at the ballpark with the boys and Amanda out there at the Rough Riders stadium there for AA baseball for the Texas Rangers, and finished it up with some fireworks out there in Frisco, Texas. It was cool.
2: Yeah, we had the fireworks going. It was good.
0: How about those Cowboys?
1: You know, every time we, it's crickets, dude. It's crickets. We'll have Ryan Kramer join the show in the second hour, ladies and gentlemen, and we will talk a little bit about the Cowboys, but we're inching closer to, not only, you know, OTAs, but, you know, when you hit July and you hit, you know, you get past the All-Star game, that's when things start to get real. You know, you're almost there, right? So August comes around, and you've got preseason football. And actually, at end of this month, we've got the Hall of Fame game.
2: Well, with OTA starting, and now that the Swift-Kelsey marriage has taken place, we can get back to football, and that'll be good. But, Al mentioned the Tour Edge golf ball a moment ago.
1: Yeah.
2: The wind, the trade winds were certainly blowing while I was there at Maui. And I'm going to tell you, that Tour Edge ball performed so well in the wind. It's like they know what they're doing.
1: You know, also, what about around the greens, right?
2: Oh, yeah. Yeah, it's a long ball, but it still has plenty of action, even on those grainy Bermuda greens.
1: By the way, too, I realize that a lot of our listeners, I realize there's a lot of, you know, manufacturers, clubs that you can play. You go to a retail store, there's a lot. It's like a buffet of really good stuff. But honestly, just hear us out. Go give Tour Edge a try, because honestly, I mean, we've been playing Tour Edge now for quite a while, years, and I wouldn't want to play another company in their product. I don't know what they're making beautiful golf clubs. They're making the most performance clubs I've seen, and if you're paying for golf clubs, you know, it's not inexpensive these days to kind of live on this planet. So the prices are super reasonable as well, and you're getting this top performance out there. That's truth, right?
0: Shout out to John Claffey, their director of marketing, not too far from that Deer Run John Deere tournament today out in Illinois.
1: Yeah, pretty close.
2: Well, and their slogan sums it up. Pound for pound, nothing comes close, and they are absolutely right. Yeah. And if you're looking at other brands and you say, oh, they don't have the players, clubs that somebody of my stature deserves. Mm-hmm. You low handicappers, get out there and hit those new Tour Edge irons, and they will be everything you're asking for.
1: Yeah, that's for sure.
0: Okay, so upcoming, we've got Mr. Kramer, Ryan from the old betting line, and Dr. Barkey will be rejoining us.
1: Lots going on.
0: More recapping.
1: Yeah, lots of sports happening all day long. Coach, good seeing you. We'll catch you next week.
2: See you next week, fellas. Have a great week.
1: Another hour coming to you live here from Living the Good Life Show. I'm excited about it. I'm excited about the times. Yes, World Cup still going on. Wimbledon going on pretty strong there. And football just around the corner. The All-Star game is basically here. I'm excited for it. You got the Home Run Derby and the All-Star game.
0: Lots to follow, lots to keep up on. Don't forget FIFA. You like FIFA?
1: Not really. Coach, have you been following FIFA and the World Cup?
2: Yes, one of my playing partners is a soccer coach, so I've learned more about soccer in the last 2 weeks than I ever knew before. I still think you ought to pick up the ball and throw it, but hey, I've learned a lot. It's been really, really good to do.
1: I mean, there has been excitement, right, representing your countries, right? I'm just not the biggest soccer guy, but, you know, it's all good. Not everyone's a big golf, you know, fan.
0: I lasted playing soccer one season. That was it.
1: Yeah, well, I don't think I lasted more than a season. You ever play soccer, Coach?
2: Play soccer?
1: Yeah, I've never seen you run, actually.
2: I played football.
1: Oh, really? Yeah. All right. Back in the day. All right, I hear you. Until Father Time took over. Exactly.
0: Yeah.
1: Exactly.
0: Shout out to Jeff Vaughn out there at the beach.
1: Thanks, Coach. Catch you next week.
2: Peace.
1: All right.
0: Hey, Adam.
1: Yep. Jeff Vaughn, shout out for sure. All right, coming back here live from Dallas, Texas, Ryan Kramer joins us, and we're going to dive right into football talk. 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Dial to finally invest, 877-646-5347. You hear a lot about investing in gold and silver, but the real question was never if you should invest. 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Call Noble Gold today and tell them we sent you at 877-646-5347. Everyone, we'll be right back.

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1: He mixed patriotism with politics. I'm Carmen Roberts, Fox News.
2: No people have done more good, shown more courage, made more progress, righted more injustice, or achieved more greatness than you, the American people.
1: At America's 250th birthday celebration in the nation's capital last night, President Trump praised the nation as the crowning achievement of human history.
2: The most extraordinary, most exceptional, most incredible nation ever to exist on the face of the earth.
1: And in a storm-delayed speech, he honored veterans, including several from World War II, and one from the being the first black officers to lead a special forces team in combat in Vietnam. But he also used the speech to take aim at political opponents. He said we're pushing communistic ideas, and again insisted Congress must pass the Save America Act voting bill. And Speaker Mike Johnson explains why the House did not try to pass that bill earlier, telling Fox News,
3: I just decided it was best to send everybody home to go celebrate July 4th in their districts. We'll come back, gather everybody together.
1: And Democrats argue the law would make voting harder, not safer, noting, for instance, that 150 million Americans don't have a passport, and millions of married women change their names and their birth certificates don't match anymore. A very dangerous typhoon puts people on Guam and the Northern Mariana Islands on high alert. Super Typhoon Bavi is bearing down on the islands with winds approaching 175 miles an hour. That is equivalent to a Category 5 hurricane. The National Weather Service is warning of catastrophic wind damage, life-threatening storm surge, and dangerous surf as residents board up homes and businesses. And the U.S. territories are home to about 210,000 people, several key American military bases as well. 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
20: Friday, July 3rd, 2026. I'm Peter Ducey. The 4th of July weekend is here, and it is hot. And Americans across the country are getting ready to celebrate our nation's milestone birthday.
21: 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Are you a proud American? People are proud Americans.
22: 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As America celebrates 250, we tell the backstory of what led to the Declaration of Independence and why one founding father thinks we're celebrating the wrong day.
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20: Despite a massive heat dome impacting over 270 million Americans heading into the holiday weekend, the U.S. is ramping up to celebrate this 4th of July. This Independence Day is going to mark the historic 250th anniversary of the Declaration of Independence. President Trump speaking in North Dakota this week, saying the upcoming festivities will be a tribute to the accomplishments made throughout our storied and illustrious history.
25: This week, Americans all across our nation are filled with joy and excitement and anticipation as we prepare for one of the proudest moments in our history. 250 years.
20: While parades, fireworks, and barbecues will all be taking place over the next few days, the celebrations surrounding America 250 have actually been happening all year. All week on Fox & Friends, co-host Steve Ducey, my dad, has been traveling the country, highlighting how small towns are already marking this historic moment. Here he is in Annapolis, Maryland on Thursday.
26: Why are you proud to be an American?
27: We have a lot of freedom and opportunity.
26: We do,
27: yes,
26: indeed.
27: We do. Yes, sir.
26: These cobblestones, a little uneven, but then again, if they
27: keep
26: go back...
27: on toes.
26: Right, but if they go back to Ben Franklin or George Washington...
27: Well, we have to keep them, right?
26: Yeah.
27: So we preserve history here, but we're not stuck in it.
20: So as we count down the hours to the 4th, there is hope that our nation marking 250 years will help unify Americans, bridge our differences, and bring us together.
26: The whole idea was in the run-up to the 4th of July to be someplace different.
20: Steve Ducey is the host of Fox & Friends and my father.
26: And so we put out the word to various towns that we would love to feature your most patriotic spots. And we found some Mary Carroll, who is sitting right next to me. She worked on it for like 3 months, and she found all of these amazing patriotic towns that wanted to be featured on Fox News. And so we started things off in Independence, Missouri. The next day we went to Georgia, in a gorgeous little patriotic town where they actually film a lot of Hallmark movies. So it just looked patriotic, and it was, and hundreds of people showed up. And then we went to Oklahoma, Edmond, which is just north of Oklahoma City. The governor, Kevin Stitt, who I know, Peter, has been on your show, he came out. He actually lives in that town. He proclaimed it Fox and Friends Day in Oklahoma. We've never had that happen before. And we wrapped things up with the tour in Annapolis, Maryland, in the Commonwealth of Maryland. And what I noticed throughout was that there were so many people, and we didn't put out the word, hey, Fox and Friends is coming. But invariably, you know, people said things, and we wound up with hundreds of people in each town, and we just had one instruction. We just want to see why this is a patriotic town. And so many people showed up in red, white, and blue. It was just inspiring. And these, you know, as you know, it's been absolutely scorching everywhere. And people, when we showed up in Annapolis, Maryland, and it was about 105 next to the dock, and we had people stand there for 3 hours. And it was, it's just inspiring. But the reason people showed up in the red, white, and blue, they wanted to show how patriotic they were. And for this year, obviously, things are just a little different.
1: Why do you think it is? So we're here in Washington where they've got the big state fair set up. They say that the fireworks on the 4th are going to be the biggest in the history of the world. We will see. But this is a place, because the events are so big, where a lot of the locals are very inconvenienced by road closures or by security measures that are put into effect. And it does kind of sap away some of the festive spirit of the 4th of July or right. The 250th birthday. Why do you think it is that people in these small towns in Missouri and Georgia and Oklahoma are so much more? Like, what are they getting that the people in the big cities like this one are missing?
26: An excellent question, Peter, because it's all about pride. Are you a proud American? People are proud Americans, but for the most part, I think people like to stay home around the 4th of July. It's a very busy travel time. Mary Carroll was telling me a story about how when we flew from Oklahoma City to our nation's capital, where you are, there was a young woman there who was in the chair next to her. It was her first ever airplane ride, ever, ever, ever in an airplane. And she was going to our nation's capital for the 4th of July, America's 250. She did not want to miss it. And it's just one of those things. It's, you know, I don't doubt it's going to be a fantastic fireworks show. For your vast podcasting audience, Peter, I'm going to spill some tea about you when you were, actually, before you were born. Your mother and I wound up going, we sat on the Capitol lawn in Washington, D.C. It would have been, let's see, the 4th of July, 1987. The year you were born, right? And during that, you know, there's a big flurry of explosions toward the very end. And that's when your mother went into labor. And we got in the car and we drove to George Washington Hospital, where they said, you know what? He just got excited. He heard the boom, boom, boom, and he started kicking. You're not in labor. Come back. And you wound up being born about 2 weeks later. So you were almost a firecracker. But
1: I'm glad that you guys were able to park close enough to where you were sitting to go to the hospital just in case, because now the parking is going to be one of the biggest headaches probably in the history of Washington, D.C. For anybody that is listening to this, you, Dad, have got a great op-ed about this whole week and everything that you've seen in the New York Post. Highly recommend it. Anybody, it is a big hit on the Ducey family thread right now. But there's a great line in here that I want to ask you about. You said the mood on this trip right now
20: is one of optimism, the spirit of the country itself. Why do you think, at a time when we're at war and stuff costs a lot and there is a lot of bad news out there sometimes, why is it that you think that people are optimistic?
26: These are times when you take stock of where we've been and where we're going. And if you're not optimistic, you might as well just sit in bed, never get out of bed, and just start, you know, open up some old Milwaukee at 8 o'clock in the morning because things aren't going to get better. You've just got to be optimistic. I mean, it's hard not to get up and hope that things are going to continue to be great. You know, for instance, on that 4th of July before you were born, we didn't know what where life would take you. We were hoping you would someday find gainful employment, and as it turns out, it looks like are you a landscaper at the White House? What exactly do you do?
20: It's funny, this 4th of July 1987 story, I am standing right now probably within about 2,500 feet from where that happened.
26: You're absolutely right.
20: So you could say that I have not gone very far, at least not physically, from where that was. There's a Fox News poll that our team surveyed the country, and something that stood out that I want to ask you about. They asked people, are you proud of the country today? And only 53% of the bipartisan audience that they polled, 53%, so about half, said that they are proud of the country today. That is down 5 points in a year. And so I want to ask my father what you think the founding fathers would think of this country that we live in today.
26: You know, I was just in Annapolis, Maryland, where our founding fathers actually held for a while. The Maryland State House was actually the U.S. Capitol before the Capitol was the Capitol in Washington, D.C. And invariably, the founding fathers, who we all looked at as being visionaries, when they were hashing out how America should proceed, you know, they had a million different opinions. And there were, you know, oftentimes at the many taverns in Annapolis, they would practically come to blows over what America should look like. And I think that same kind of free exchange of ideas and, you know, not everybody's always on the same page. That's kind of how it was in the very beginning. And it continues to this day. And if there is some division in the country, it's just uniquely American.
20: You know what's missing from what you were just talking about? The biggest, of course, there's always going to be disagreements. The thing that is missing now compared to 250 years ago, the taverns. People just are so hesitant to go and have a beer with somebody that they disagree with. The founding fathers got that right. People now have gotten away from it. And
26: That's exactly right. And Peter, your vast viewing audience, if they only knew that on the other side of the lawn through the Treasury building is the old Ebbett Grill. And I was at the old Ebbett Grill about a week ago with Kelsey Grammer. And we had a drink in there, and then we went for a walk in Washington, D.C., and he was of the same opinion. He actually, here's some behind the scenes tea. After we shot our walk around, I got into the car that was going to take him to the next thing, and we drove around the block, and we picked up Peter Doocy, and because Kelsey wanted to say hello. But one of the things he said when we were looking at the White House, he said, you know, people have asked me, if you really were the president of the United States, what would you do? And he said, I would like people to have better manners and be more civil. And because there's a decay of that. It would be great if we all were a little more civil. And as we look to the next 250 years, let's hope there's more civility.
20: What is the must-have 4th of July food?
26: When I think of the 4th of July, I think of hot dogs and hamburgers. And I will give you your audience a suggestion. When Peter was a little boy, when we would go into New York City and we would eat at Virgil's Barbecue over on 44th Street, Peter, what would you ask for your lunch or your dinner?
1: It was pulled pork, right?
26: Peter, it was a flat dog.
1: Oh, a flat dog. Well, I like the flat
26: dogs. Remember
1: dog
26: the flat dogs? Yeah. So the way you make the flat dog. You take a hot dog, you slice it in half, you open it up, and you grill that, and then you put cheese on it and put it in a hot dog bun, and it is twice as delicious as a regular hot dog. I think I'm gonna see you in a within a day or so, Peter, and I'm gonna make you a flat dog.
1: I would love that. Well, you had the best assignment this week. A lot of travel. I will see you soon. Happy 4th.
26: All right, Peter.

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8: Temperatures being 30 degrees above average.
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9: I'm Ashley DeBorkin with Fox Celebrity Profile with Bear Grylls. 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
10: Well, I think on this season, we really push the boundaries. 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There are a zillion things, so that bucket list is long.
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10: It's been such a big part of my life, the adventure, and from a kid growing up through to my time with the military, through to Man vs. Wild for many, many years, and then Running Wild for the last decade plus. But at home, we're pretty mellow. Having said that, we do live off-grid. We do live on a little island in the UK, but I like that. It keeps our edge. But at the same time, I love getting back home, and I'm not like eating bugs and grubs. I love to cook a good big steak and a, you know, homemade cheesecake and get in a nice bath and have a cup of tea.
9: Ashley DeBorkin, Fox News.
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12: President Franklin D. Roosevelt asked Congress to declare war on Japan the day after the attack on Pearl Harbor. The date, December 8th, 1941.
13: 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I ask that the Congress declare that since the unprovoked and dastardly attack by Japan on Sunday, December 7, 1941, a state of war has existed between the United States and the Japanese Empire.
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1: Good morning. It's Friday, July 3rd. This is the Fox News Rundown. I'm Sue Guzman. The U.S. and Iran have concluded their talks in Doha, Qatar, and both sides reporting positive progress through their Qatari and Pakistani negotiators. Fox's Jeff Paul tells us talks will resume after the funeral of Iran's supreme leader.
2: Qatari officials say that will likely be after the funeral for Iran's supreme leader, Ayatollah Ali Khamenei. Those ceremonies are set to start this weekend, with the burial taking place on July 9th. The latest technical talks reportedly centered around the full reopening of the Strait of Hormuz, as well as unfreezing Iranian assets. Iran's foreign minister says Tehran and Washington will work to establish a communication channel to discuss any violations of the MOU. Iran's parliament speaker and lead negotiator admitted that nuclear inspections will happen, saying they'll have access to just two sites as of now.
1: Those funeral services for Khamenei set for Saturday with a week of mass mourning planned. More than 72 million Americans expected to hit the road this 4th of July weekend.
3: Most people will drive around 61 million, with another roughly 6 million catching a flight. In fact, Delta is warning that flights out of LaGuardia could be affected in part because of hot weather. Airfare is up substantially from a year ago because of higher jet fuel prices, up around 27% according to the latest inflation report. And gas prices are up 67 cents a gallon compared to 4th of July weekend last year.
1: Fox's Grady Trimble. Extreme heat expected to continue to pummel millions of Americans through the holiday weekend, as a lot of folks are planning outdoor activities to mark the 4th of July holiday.
4: We have excessive heat warnings that are in effect not just today but through tomorrow, meaning that at times it could feel like 115 degrees. Amtrak issuing speed restrictions because of the heat when temperatures pass 95 degrees to prevent the tracks from warping. So expect those restrictions to add at least 15 to 30 minutes to your trip, according to Amtrak. And D.C. isn't alone. Nearly 200 million Americans battling temperatures north of 90 degrees through the holiday weekend. It's shaping up to be the hottest 4th of July in the Northeast and, of course, across the Mid-Atlantic states in more than a decade.
1: Fox Weather's Michael Estime. President Trump kicking off Independence Day weekend with fireworks at Mount Rushmore today. Former Olympic canoe racer David Hearn indicted on felony vandalism charges for allegedly ripping the liner forcibly from the Lincoln Memorial reflecting pool. Hearn says he's innocent. Several months ago, the reflecting pool underwent a $16 million rehabilitation project launched for the nation's 250th anniversary. It included a new liner in coating. And Taylor Swift and Travis Kelce set to host their

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1: I'm Maria Bartiromo, and this is the Fox Business Report.
2: The major averages ending the shortened trading holiday week higher, with the Dow notching its 20th record close of the year. Investors digesting the June jobs report, which pointed to slower than expected growth in the labor market. 57,000 new jobs were added during the month, well below forecast, while the unemployment rate ticked lower to 4.2%. The weak job gains are cooling rate hike expectations. Semiconductors extending steep losses as chip equipment makers come under pressure. Software stocks popped as investors rotate out of chips. Peter Anderson, Chief Investment Officer of Anderson Capital Markets, remains upbeat about the economy and stocks.
3: As a portfolio manager, I have to personally tell you that I have never been this optimistic in capital markets, especially United States capital markets, in some time.
2: That's your Fox Business Report. I'm Hillary Barsky, invested in you.
0: This is the Fox News Rundown.
4: It's the very reason we're celebrating America 250, the Declaration of Independence.
5: We hold these truths to be self-evident, that all men are created equal, that they are endowed by their Creator with certain unalienable rights, that among these are life, liberty, and the pursuit of happiness.
4: That was President Reagan reading from the Declaration on our 210th birthday, continuing a celebration that started in 1776, when on this date, July 3rd, John Adams wrote a letter to his wife Abigail, telling her this will cement the Union. And he wrote, "I am apt to believe that it will be celebrated by succeeding generations as the great anniversary festival. It ought to be commemorated, solemnized by pomp and parade, shows, games, sports, guns, bells, bonfires, and illuminations from one end of this continent to the other, from this time forward forevermore." And Adams, who later became our second president, told his wife in that letter all of that would happen on the 2nd of July.
6: Well, John Adams got it right, and we all get it wrong.
4: Ray Raphael is a historian, author of 20 books, half of them on the American Revolution. His most recent one goes through the Constitution, clause by clause.
6: He got it right because the United States, the Continental Congress, declared that they were independent of Great Britain, had the vote, all finalized vote, on July 2nd. But they wanted to get the word out, get the people behind them. And so they produced the Declaration of Independence. The vote was on the 2nd. That's when our country went free. But the announcement of it, the publicity of it, was signed on July 4th.
4: They still did some changes to the drafting of this document that comes out 2 days after Congress makes the declaration itself. The drafting of it is finalized still for a couple of more days. This is not just Thomas Jefferson sits down and writes a Declaration of Independence. There's a committee that puts this together, correct?
6: Well, yeah, the committee is that puts it together. First of all, the committee that actually drafted it was five people, including Thomas Jefferson. And Thomas Jefferson got a lot of what he was saying from the Virginia Declaration of Rights, which was drafted primarily by George Mason, and which had just been published in Philadelphia, right, a few days before they wrote this. But they weren't just responding to other people wanting this. They were actually instructed. The Continental Congress was following instructions from their states. Remember, all these people were representing states, and their states had instructed them to vote for independence. And those states, in many cases, were responding to local communities within those states, instructing them to instruct Congress to declare independence. So we've actually, Pauline Mayer, a few years ago, actually compiled many of these, 90. She found 90 state and local bodies declarations in favor of independence, urging the higher bodies to declare independence in the months before July 2nd, 1776.
4: So the founding fathers, we think of them as sitting down and leading us into this direction, but really they were led by a growing and over the years persistent desire to secede and rebel against British rule.
6: Yeah, well, you have to understand, you know, the date, 1776. Well, the rebelling colonies at that point had been waging war against the mother country. More than 1,000 soldiers had been killed, wounded, or captured. Now, the rebels, us, we, of course, identify with them. They hoped to find allies in Europe to help their cause. But the allies in Europe could not intervene if they were just intervening in a civil war among British colonies, you know. So the only way to get France and Spain to help them would be to declare themselves as a separate nation, which they did. And sure enough, then they received their aid.
4: I mean, the shout heard round the world. We're talking about, that's April of 1775, right? Lexington and Concord starts this Revolutionary War. So we're more than a year into this by the time July 4, 1776 takes place.
6: Yeah. Well, actually, even that is not really the beginning of things. On October 4th, 1774, the town meeting in Worcester, Massachusetts, declared that it was time to go for independence. What was happening is the crown had cracked down on Massachusetts, and it wasn't just Boston. And the people of Worcester said, hey, that enough is enough. We want to be independent. So I'm going to read you something right now from October 4th, 1774. You are to consider the people of this province absolved on their part from the obligations therein. That was the Massachusetts Charter. And to all intents and purposes reduced to a state of nature. You are to exert yourself in devising ways and means to raise from the dissolution of the old Constitution, as from the ashes of the Phoenix, a new form, wherein all officers shall be dependent on the suffrages of the people, whatever unfavorable constructions our enemies might put upon such a procedure.
4: And actually, lots of things that happened leading up to this. We had the Tea Party, right? There was a lot of different
6: all kinds of things.
4: Yeah, all leading up. And the anger was, when did the anger really start to build the most in the colonies against the British?
6: Well, Massachusetts was ahead of its time. The people in Worcester, because they were the ones to suffer this real crackdown, because Boston was kind of the focal point, and then the Boston Tea Party, and then they actually revoked the Massachusetts Charter of 1691. They took away their constitution. So the initial cause for all this was having their constitution taken away. What would we do if our constitution were taken away? We'd be pretty damn upset.
4: Right.
6: And rightfully, and they were, and they said, no way, we're not doing it. And so basically throughout the countryside of Massachusetts in late 1774 and early 1775, they shed British rule. So the time of Lexington and Concord, 95% of Massachusetts is outside British control. And what Lexington and Concord did, that was an attempt by the British crown to take the colony back. Well, that was the first armed warfare. And once you have warfare, a lot of people join it. The Massachusetts did, then the New England colonies joined in, and then the rest of the colonies joined in. And so Congress, responding to that and also fully believing in it, said, yes, we are going to do this thing. We are going to declare ourselves officially independent of Great Britain. And that is totally worth celebrating, and we are celebrating it now. But we should keep in mind that it wasn't just Congress, and it just wasn't just all of a sudden a last-minute thought by the brilliant people in the Continental Congress in July of 1776. This was the culmination of a movement that had been growing, and a great patriotic movement to create a new form of government in the United States that had been growing for a year and a half. And we are all very proud to be part of that. So basically, we're celebrating the same way that the people in all the towns and cities and countryside gathered around to have these public readings, this event. You know, they get in the through this news cycle, this, you know, the press prints it up and there's broadsides and they have these great events in the local communities where they celebrate the signing. People gather around, and I think people read it aloud, and it's a big public moment. And
4: it takes a little time for that, though, in those days, right? For word to get out all over the place and all over the colonies. But there's no social media. It's not something that can be done overnight, correct?
6: And so, you know, it might be the third week of July, might be the fourth week of July, who knows. In each town, people gather around, and it's a big hoopla because, oh my gosh, you know, this is the big news of the town, certainly the biggest thing that's ever happened in the public life of any of these people from back then. And they celebrate, and they say, oh my gosh, you know, and that's where we get the fireworks and all that, is the great celebration by the people of the full sense of the people of the United States that we are an independent nation. And that's what we're doing now. That was 250 years ago, and we are carrying through that tradition because we are a people who want to govern themselves.
4: What's the reaction from Britain? Was there a formal response? Certainly, we were at war with them already. What did the king say? What comes out of Britain as Americans celebrate and read this document over and over across this nation?
6: I don't think that had any impact on Britain. They were already at war. They were already trying to subdue us. And so what? This is just a bunch of jargon. And they're just trying to take back this rebellious colonies, these upstart children who aren't thankful for their parentage, the mother country.
4: And when do we finally get the independence won on the battlefield?
6: Well, you know, then we go on the battlefield. We have to fast forward to Yorktown and the official end of the Revolutionary War. But even then, that wasn't really the end of it. The war lingered on for another couple of years until 1783. But anyway, that's another story. And we can celebrate that in a few years. But right now, let's just celebrate the great Declaration of Independence of the United States of America 250 years ago. And it was the sense of the people, not of John Adams, not of Thomas Jefferson, not of George Washington, not of the handful of founding fathers who we say, oh, these are our fathers. No, they're not our fathers. They were our representatives. They were our representatives, not our fathers telling us what to do. They represented the will of the people, and they did it rightfully and righteously.
4: Ray Raphael, historian, author of 20 books, half of them about the founders and the American Revolution, as we celebrate 250 years, July 4th, 1776. And you can find his work at rayraphael.com. Ray, thank you so much for joining us. I really appreciate it.
6: Oh, thank you for talking with me. This is great. I just love to be part of the celebration.
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1: 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Delayed by thunderstorms, Washington, D.C.'s America 250 event kicked off at 11 p.m. Eastern Time with a July 4th speech by President Trump pledging this.
24: At 250 years old, we may be the oldest constitutional republic on earth, but our country is just getting started because the best is yet to come.
1: The president also used the speech to call for passage of the Save America Act. Democratic leaders call it Jim Crow 2.0. Vice President J.D. Vance speaking during New York City's July 4th, Sail 4th 250 parade of tall ships.
25: It is a very American thing to ring in 250 years of American history by parading our naval and Air Force might for the world to see.
1: Meanwhile, four fires erupted from the Brooklyn Bridge during Macy's July 4th. 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We'll be right back.

0: is the Fox News Rundown. Now a look at sports.
1: Portugal and Spain advancing at the FIFA World Cup. Portugal beating Croatia 2-1, Spain blanking Austria 3-0. Those two powerhouses will meet now in the round of 16. In the nightcap, Switzerland eliminating Algeria, and Germany's coach resigning this morning following their elimination. The best team in baseball, the Dodgers, scoring a come-from-behind 12-7 victory over the Padres. San Diego has now lost six in a row, and the Tampa Bay Rays winning their eighth straight, beating the Royals 5-2. From the NHL, all-time leading goal scorer Alex Ovechkin will return for a 22nd season with the Washington Capitals. That's your sports on the Fox News Rundown. I'm Frank Lanza.
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3: Here's Big Perk, and we're going to use this all the time. I ain't hard to find. Better sit his old ass down somewhere with all that boy talk, because we definitely can talk it out, or we can't wait for it. Get our feet hot. Yeah. The choice is his. I love getting our feet hot. Maybe the greatest saying I've ever heard about a fight. I assume that's what it means. I assume he's not ballroom dancing. I assume he's not, you know, discotheking. I assume he's not doing the worm. I assume he's talking about, you know, throwing them hands. I used to like throwing them hands, but now it's, hey, man, you come at me, you got a choice. We can talk it out, or we can get these feet hot. Oh, that's the best thing. Someone might want to let Big Perk know that Quentin Marcellus Brown is a 7-foot former professional heavyweight boxer. For OutKick's Don't At Me, I'm Dan Dockich, and this is Fox News Rundown.
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6: John Ashbrook.
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7: A lot has changed in the last 250 years. The earliest days of our great nation were difficult for every man, woman, and child brave enough to settle in a new land. Everyday life was often violent on the frontier. Disease was rampant, and families faced long odds simply maintaining shelter or putting food on the table. Future was uncertain. But all of those challenges put together were no match for the American spirit. It was the American spirit that turned a loose collection of pioneer villages into the greatest empire our world has ever known. And it was the American spirit that turned unexplored wilderness into land where industry could flourish, setting the stage for every modern development we have today. It's not a stretch to suggest that the American spirit changed the course of the human race. It's a great beacon of light, and there's no reason to think it can be extinguished anytime soon. So as you celebrate this special 4th of July holiday, remember how far we've come. Happy birthday, America, and here's to 250 more. This is John Ashbrook.
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16: OJ's long funeral. I'm Deborah Valentine, Fox News. Hundreds of thousands of people gathering in Iran for the funeral of the late Supreme Leader killed by U.S. and Israeli airstrikes. Fox's Trey Yanks reports from Tel Aviv, Israel.
17: In his address to the nation overnight, President Trump spoke about the U.S. military and the work of U.S. forces during Operation Epic Fury. The president's remarks come as indirect talks between the United States and Iran move forward. The ceasefire between the two countries does remain in place, as regional leaders have expressed the importance of continuing the Memorandum of Understanding. Despite the diplomatic progress, the funeral for Iran's late supreme leader, the Ayatollah Khamenei, has been a large display of Iranian propaganda as delegations from around the world traveled to Tehran. The funeral will continue until July 9th with millions of Iranians participating.
16: Several people attending the funeral called for President Trump's death as revenge for the killing of the supreme leader. President Trump is set to attend the NATO summit in Turkey this week as he continues to criticize the alliance for not helping the U.S. secure the Strait of Hormuz during the Iran conflict. British Ambassador to the U.S. Christian Turner on Fox's The Sunday Briefing says NATO helped the U.S. in other ways.
18: Over 4,000 American sorties flown from European bases in support of Operation Epic Fury. On the second night of the conflict, my country agreed for the use of its bases for overflights and for bombing runs.
16: European leaders have stressed that NATO is a defensive alliance and that the U.S. and Israel did not consult any of them before starting the conflict. At the World Cup today, the round of 16 continues. It's Brazil versus Norway at the New York, New Jersey Stadium at 4 p.m. Eastern Time. Meanwhile, U.S. forward Folarin Balogun's one-game ban is suspended by FIFA, making him eligible to play on Monday. 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
16: The husband of California Democratic Representative Nancy Pelosi is once again facing legal trouble. It follows a hit and run. Fox's Alicia Acuna reports from Los Angeles.
1: The Napa County Sheriff Department says Friday afternoon, deputies responded to a 911 call by a witness who saw a brown convertible crash into a legally parked car and take off after briefly stopping. The California Highway Patrol caught up with the convertible. Authorities say Paul Pelosi was driving. It was heavily damaged and parked on the side of a road blocking the roadway. In a statement, the sheriff said, quote, during the investigation, Pelosi admitted to hitting something, but said he didn't know what he had hit, so he kept driving. He drove until his car became disabled. A field sobriety test determined there was no alcohol in the 86-year-old husband of the congresswoman.
16: Pelosi's husband previously pleaded guilty in connection with a drunk driving accident. Nobody was hurt in Friday's crash, and no charges have yet been filed. Stormy weather is helping drive down those sky-high temperatures plaguing much of the eastern U.S.
20: Big change in the forecast as we saw one more really hot day yesterday. 25 different record-breaking highs, that largely across the mid-Atlantic. Getting up into New England a little bit there, but highs hitting 100 degrees. Boy, it's been days and days of that. Finally, some big showers yesterday evening, and you're starting to see some of these temperatures drop. Big change from what we've seen the last couple of days, where even overnight temperatures were only falling down in the mid-80s, maybe closer to 90 degrees. A lot of shower activity across the eastern half of the United States. We're really trading in heat for rain, not just today, but much of the week ahead.
16: That's Fox Weather's Adam Klotz reporting. The Navy calling off its search in the Arabian Sea after an MH-60S Seahawk from the USS George H.W. Bush went down. One crew member remains missing. Four others were rescued after the emergency landing. The Fifth Fleet says the Joint Navy Air Force effort covered 1,400 square miles over 102 hours. I'm Deborah Valentine. This is Fox News.
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24: Thank you, sir.
23: All right. Happy birthday, USA.
24: Hey, hey.
23: And happy birthday, Alex.
24: Thank you.
23: Your birthday is what day?
24: Monday.
23: Okay. Wow. So you're every year.
24: Feel free to send me a card and
23: they set off fireworks before your birthday.
24: Cards and every year. Cards and letters from people I don't even know.
23: Why? Okay.
24: That's an old song. Do you remember that song?
23: Nope.
24: Rhinestone Cowboy, getting cards and letters from people. Anyway, all right, moving on. Finance.
23: Glenn Campbell. That's a date. Wow. Okay. I was trying to forget the 70s. And that leads to the McGowan Group Wealth Management third quarter 2026 updates, and I will hearken back to the 70s for something that didn't happen. So anyway, give us the quote for today.
24: That's right. If you can keep your head when all about you are losing theirs, if you can wait and not be tired by waiting.
23: All right. Rudyard Kipling. So those are excerpts.
24: Yep.
23: Well, here is the reason I put those in there.
24: Do tell.
23: It's everybody's AI crazy.
24: E-I-A-I-O.
23: Oh, they're crazy. So there's a lot of chasing going on. Dow Jones Industrial Average hit a new all-time intraday high above 52,700.
24: Mm-hmm.
23: It was actually on the strength of the software companies, by the way.
24: Yeah.
23: And we'll cover that as we go through, because the software reversed after the end of the quarter. So did the NASDAQ 100, by the way. The NASDAQ 100 gave up 3% after notching a 20% first half midweek.
24: Yeah, you had some, what do they call that, window dressing at the going right into the last day of the quarter.
23: Window dressing.
24: That's right.
23: Yeah, because you don't want, if something's hot, right, and you're going to give a portfolio review, some of the managers do window dressing, so they go buy the stuff that's hot so they could show the clients that they had it.
24: Yep.
23: Right.
24: Pushes the price up, makes the performance look a little bit better.
23: Well, that didn't work out so well if you were just NASDAQ 100, because end of the quarter, almost 20%, and then it gave up about 3% before the close of the short trading week. So little reversals going on in the third quarter. All right, give us the executive summary of what we're going to cover in the McGowan Group Wealth Management third quarter client updates.
24: That's right. The Strait and the Supply, the aftermath of Operation Epic Fury. The Tech Horizon, measuring the historic AI-powered first half. Interestingly, before I get to the next one, it's been like a huge bifurcation in that trade, right? Mag 7 down 4%.
23: Okay.
24: And
23: the Magnificent 7.
24: The Magnificent 7, hyperscaler pieces of that. And then you have this other piece, which is the add-ons to AI.
23: So they were down first half.
24: Yeah, they were down the first half. And the add-on pieces, you know, optics and the memories and all those together were up about 50.
23: Yeah, Corning was up 134%. Dell over 200%.
24: Which gets us to our next one.
23: Yes, sir.
24: Pockets of froth, identifying dangerous overpricing in the AI sector.
23: Dangerous.
24: The next one, where institutional capital is potentially neglecting deep value. We may have seen a turn there too. Summer planning season. Guess what? CPAs are got some bandwidth right now. Estate and tax planning updates.
23: Yes, and estate planning attorneys do too. So the process being, yes, update to the financial plan because it's summer wealth planning season.
24: Mm-hmm.
23: You get a mid-year report. If you're a McGowan Group client, we do the tax summary. Yeah. Now, if you do it as of June 30th, you can double it and you get an estimate for this year's portfolio income for sure. The taxable accounts only and the character of that income. I love that report.
24: Yeah,
23: I'm more excited about it than anybody except the CPAs, but they love it.
24: Oh, I love that too.
23: Because it says how much was tax exempt, how much is qualified dividends, how much is just straight taxable. Anyway, and you've got the realized gain loss report.
24: Yep.
23: So we're people be complaining about realized gains.
24: Yeah.
23: Yeah.
24: But
23: estate and tax planning updates. So
24: I was going to say part of the job is taking gains and protecting capital, right? So that is part of the mission.
23: Yep. And if you'll know as I go through this, is it time to upgrade your wealth management team? Because you got the team of nine, McGowan Group Wealth Management. They're great to have on your side, especially after you're gone.
24: Oh, yeah.
23: And on the estate plan, since we're the boots on the ground that execute the plan, we know what goes into a great estate plan.
24: Yep.
23: So this summer, we'll get to that. We're going to be going over everybody's beneficiaries. We'll go over any new trusts or potential new trusts getting documentation into the document vault, because if nobody's got a copy, then nobody knows what to do.
24: That's right.
23: And coordination with your trustees for trustee boot camp. And the tax planning side, you know, you've got time if you do a mid-year estimate with the CPA. Oh, the other planning.
24: Right. This is
23: upgrading your wealth plan. One of the things that we've been doing, we encourage clients to file an extension, because the IRS now has, they didn't have it on April 15th, by the way. Mm-hmm. They now have a transcript that you can, your CPA can go in and look at everything reported under your Social Security, your wife's Social Security, and whoever else you have to help with your taxes.
24: Yeah.
23: The CPA can go in and make sure you don't miss something that would trigger an audit. Yeah. So you do the transcript check, then you file the final return.
24: Yeah, and there's a important to note.
23: Important.
24: That you still need to pay your taxes by April 15th.
23: Yes, your estimate.
24: Yeah, yeah.
23: Yeah, you still pay the estimate. So you can do that in March. You avoid the CPA rush. Then you go back, do a more thorough 2026 tax plan with McGowan Group's, summary. All right. Epic Fury is a big topic.
24: It's kind of faded from the headlines a bit, but yeah.
23: Well, you have settled into negotiations, ceasefires, sort of, strikes, counterstrikes, and an ongoing game of jihadi whack-a-mole in the Strait of Hormuz.
24: That's eloquently put.
23: That's I do the headlines. It looks,
24: yeah, that's, yeah, exactly what
23: I
24: it
23: do
24: is.
23: The news reports. It's kind of an ongoing chess match on the seven islands of the Strait of Hormuz. But we did trade from below 60 at the beginning of the year. The high was over 115. If you had oil on a boat at one point, it was more than $120 a barrel.
24: Yeah.
23: If you had it on a boat.
24: If you could quick deliver it.
23: Well, the U.S. did. Correspondingly, what is the conclusion of Epic Fury?
24: Yeah, global inventories, oil inventories, have declined by still an estimated billion barrels, suggesting higher long-term prices and stronger cash flow estimates for oil and gas infrastructure.
23: There we go. Because oil, you know, because there's two premises that have kind of been blown away here. Go ahead. I interrupted you.
24: Yeah. No, go ahead. No, I was just looking at natural gas. I was talking to a geologist yesterday about natural gas. And natural gas really didn't do much during this whole Epic Fury thing.
23: Nope. That's because drill, baby, drill, you get a lot more gas.
24: Yeah, a lot of
23: price
24: gas.
23: Went negative in the Permian for natural gas, which is why the big data centers are headed for West Texas.
24: Yeah.
23: They're going to suck all that natural gas. We're 318 natural gas right now. But if I go out to the Permian Basin, I'm a little over a dollar, between a dollar and $2,
24: yeah,
23: depending on the day. And that's going to power some data centers. Gasoline fell 2% on the final trading day of the week.
24: Well, here's the interesting thing for natural gas. You got these data centers. That's a source of demand. You have some additional, over the next year or so, three or four export terminals opening up. So
23: more LNG terminals.
24: Yep. So you're going to have, I think, I've been saying this for a while, but I think at some point you start moving that parity price between U.S. and the rest of the world.
23: Yeah, the $15 over in Europe.
24: I haven't been right yet. I've only been saying it for 2 years.
23: The arbitrage between the two?
24: Yeah.
23: Yeah, that has, it's not happening yet.
24: Nope.
23: Well, it eventually.
24: Eventually.
23: Well, that's, you just created a big surplus because the United States registered record oil and gas production, primarily Texas. It is a Texas headline. Registering record oil and gas production.
24: Yep.
23: All time.
24: I saw that.
23: That was part of the key. Now, it was a tech-driven rally in the first half. S&P and Dow up about 9%. As we mentioned, the NASDAQ up 20%. Because everybody's excited. But we're going to cover, after the break, what may be a little too much enthusiasm.

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1: You're going to be dealing with price shocks basically the rest of the year, even into next year. The mess that happened in fertilizer is another great example. So we'll see higher food prices as a result of that. So yes, gasoline will come down, diesel, jet fuel, they're going to come down right away, but it will take a lot more time, and you're going to have an economic impact there for all these other prices throughout the economy to also come down as well.
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3: One of the most amazing reports, Alex, from the first half.
4: What was that?
3: The 27% gain in profits over last year for the S&P 500.
4: Oh, yeah, that was good.
3: That is huge. And earnings season begins now.
4: Pretty soon, this next week.
3: It underscored. Now, what's happened, and we're seeing it, we're about to cover pieces of this. Let's do the dangerous overpricing. So tech hyperscalers are on track to invest an unprecedented $1 trillion in the AI infrastructure data center build out before the end of 2027. That's a lot of capital.
4: That is a lot of money.
3: That is a lot of money. So this week's poster child of overvaluation. All right. This one. So I was looking at CNBC, right? And I think I was listening to Cramer or something.
4: Yeah.
3: And a story popped up about this company that has more room to go. And this was the company, I looked it up, is about $27. It's down 10% for the week. So CNBC, so far they're wrong.
4: Yeah.
3: But we covered great examples. Oklo, right?
4: Mm-hmm.
3: I mean, companies worth tens of billions of dollars that have never, ever made money. So I called up their candidate, right? And boy, they touted it too.
4: Did they really?
3: Oh yeah, I was like, man, I gotta find out about this. So I call up the Daily Graphs for Tara Wolf, WULF, and it says finance, crypto, blockchain.
4: So it's like,
3: that doesn't sound good.
4: That's how they started, and they switched to AI.
3: To AI. Now they got to redo their page on Market Surge. But anyway, now they're $21, went down 10% this week. So, dangerous overpricing. The company's now, even with the drop this week, they're still valued at $12 billion. Would you cover their earnings for us?
4: Oh, yeah. They lost $1.66 a share in 2025. They're going to lose $1.41 a share in 2026. It does say that they're going to make a penny in 2027.
3: Well, at 10 times earnings, that'd be 10 cents.
4: That's right. Well, yeah.
3: At 100 times earnings, it'd be a dollar.
4: you did print out the financials.
3: Yes. Did you find anything notable about said balance sheet and cash flow?
4: I did. And I came in, I was like, hey, look, I even circled it. I'm like, what?
3: Okay. What do you got? What did you circle?
4: So they have assets.
3: This is Tara Wolf valued at $12 billion despite never making money.
4: They have assets of $7 billion, right? So you're, $7 billion. Okay. That's not bad. Liabilities of more than $7 billion.
3: Okay.
4: Which means their equity is a negative $77
3: million. According to their own balance sheet.
4: Yeah, which means their stock should be trading at a negative number.
3: dangerous overpricings. That's a warning.
4: Now you've seen this. You've seen a couple of things in this space. So I want to point this out. One is all the crypto mining companies have decided to put on the AI jacket.
3: Yeah, because they have processing power, and Bitcoin. That's one of the things in the client update. Bitcoin's drop was substantial.
4: Right.
3: Right.
4: The other thing is, you saw this week, you have Meta selling compute power. You have Tesla or leasing it, right? They're leasing it out, which means that they've already built too much. That was kind of my takeaway.
3: They already built it out. I mean, they overbuilt already.
4: They've built enough, they built enough to where they can lease some out.
3: Okay.
4: And I just found that very interesting.
3: Well,
4: I don't have a conclusion about it yet, but I'm like, oh, you should pay attention to stuff like that, right? Might tell you something comes up in the future.
3: You know, I was doing a client review this week, right? And
4: you're known to do those.
3: We were sitting there and, I was mentioning Bitcoin being down 33% and
4: over 50 from its high.
3: Yeah. He was talking about, it was a doctor, but he starts pounding me on investments. He's not a client yet.
4: Okay.
3: Right. I was getting a scan.
4: Oh yeah. Good.
3: Lungs are good. Liver's good. Kidney's good.
4: Excellent news.
3: Have a tiny little bit of plaque. So I'll be doing some more jogging and push-ups and stuff.
4: All right. Perfect.
3: Anyway, he said, yeah, rich buddy of mine, he's worth over $100 million. And he put in $1 million to this crypto partnership a few years ago.
4: Oh, yeah.
3: And he was so excited about it, I put in $100,000. And supposedly the value's like multiplied, skyrocketed.
4: Mm-hmm.
3: He said, you know what my $100,000's worth now?
4: How much?
3: He said, about $1,100.
4: Ooh.
3: Yeah. And so, you got to watch when everybody's getting all excited about stuff, Terra Wolf, right? Crypto. When everybody's going that direction, you want to say, wait, let's talk about the danger first. If you can wait and not be tired by waiting, and if you can keep your head about you when,
4: all those around you are losing it. Yeah.
3: Yeah. When all about you are losing theirs. Well, then you'll have some dry gunpowder. Let's go to the next section here. And then we'll talk about the economy in the future.
4: All right.
3: Deep value. There you go.
4: All right.
3: This is the way you want your portfolio managed as a fiduciary. And I have money in all of the disciplines of McGowan Group Wealth Management. So that's the way I do it. And usually when I do something besides that, like private equity, take a little flyer, I've regretted it. It just should have stayed in McGowan Group Wealth Management's separately managed accounts.
4: This is interesting. I had a discussion with my mom yesterday.
3: Was it a scolding from your mom?
4: No. It's not. She had a question about, she's very happy. I mean, she also happens to be a client. She's like, well, you sure are earning your money. I said, well, thank you. She didn't pay much, though, because she's my mom.
3: Did you say, you're getting it practically free?
4: Yeah, you basically.
3: You're worth every penny.
4: And she was asking me about, the crypto and then this and that. So we're talking through it and the perpetual futures. And she's like, well, how do you get your dividend? I said, you don't, because you don't own the company. When you own a perpetual future, you have to own shares of the company. And that's why we say that's a tonight.
3: Was mom on Kelsey or something? What was she doing?
4: No, she was just asking because I think there's some, she gets some information from some other people and she was asking about it. And, And she's like, well, that sounds dumb. I want my dividends. I like dividends. I was like, I know you should.
3: Here we go.
4: I like them too.
3: Speaking of dividends, you've got software and old tech.
4: Yep.
3: Just got pounded. And so deep value on the watch list, not a recommendation for your portfolio till you come down and see us at the Crescent, get the tour, meet the team. Salesforce down 41% in the first half. That's an ouch. And then you go Adobe. Where's Adobe in this?
4: Adobe's down 41%.
3: 41%. And you think, well, gosh, I guess profits are going down. Maybe AI's eating their lunch. No, double-digit profit and revenue growth.
4: Yeah.
3: Same thing for Salesforce. Wow. Double-digit profit, revenue growth.
4: Yeah.
3: And they just left it behind. DocuSign down 33%. And everybody uses DocuSign.
4: Right. Seems,
3: yeah. Do we wait for tax law selling pressure?
4: I don't know. I'm getting an itchy trigger finger personally, but
3: maybe next correction. We start

0: 100, all the fancy tech.
1: Mm-hmm.
0: And it's more in the deep value. That's it.
1: All right, let's talk about the future.
0: The future. So I have to update the busy box.
1: Okay.
0: Because Atlanta Fed came out and said GDP in second quarter, 1.2%.
1: Oh, they did?
0: Yep. That was July. That was the this week's update. So that's a little anemic. The first quarter was revised upward to 2.1.
1: Okay.
0: At first, it was anemic, you know, well below 2, and they revised it upward. But now we go to job growth. There's two estimates, and we'll cover those after the break, all right?
1: We'll be right back.
0: Because what's happening in the jobs market, what does it tell us about the economy and the second half of the year? We'll be right back. 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
2: With energy prices coming down, will that translate down into the core readings in the PCE and the CPI and the PPI? It likely will, because there's more components that are decreasing than are increasing over the course of the last 2 months' reports. So energy prices coming down are giving the Fed a bit of a boost, and I think at some juncture we'll get to a place where the Fed will not just be neutral, but by the beginning of next year they could probably cut rates once or twice.
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0: Alex, repeat what you just said on the break.
1: I said it's pretty bizarre when, if you look at the returns for the year, you may have been better off buying not real companies versus buying real companies.
0: Well, there's some temper your enthusiasm out there. There's too much enthusiasm. All right, back to the economy.
1: Okay.
0: And then we'll do headline roundup. So, well, we'll finish the client update. We did the summer planning season, right? Yep. And call it summer wealth planning season, since your CPA and estate planning attorney are not busy. And along about December, well, Q4, they're going to be busy. There's a little split when you get job estimates. So ADP does their non-farm private payroll estimate.
1: Yeah, because they do the payrolls, a lot of payrolls.
0: Bureau of Labor Statistics, they have the most revisions of any source.
1: Oh, yeah.
0: On job growth. So I'm going to cover the last 3 months, which would be the second quarter,
1: mm-hmm.
0: of what ADP says. All right. April, 105,000 net new jobs. May, 122,000 net new jobs. And June, 98,000 net new jobs. And ADP has fewer revisions. They only do private payrolls, and they process more private payroll than anybody.
1: Right.
0: So they have good data. Bureau of Labor Statistics says June was just 57,000, but they were over 100,000 for the 2 prior months. So I'm looking at the whole quarter. That's healthy job growth.
1: Yeah.
0: Right. So it, you know what a recession looks like?
1: Job losses.
0: Minus 100,000 or minus 10,000. You know, when you start to see that, that may be the canary in the coal mine for a potential recession or a setback, but we're not seeing any of those signs now.
1: Yeah, I mean, you could say declining profit margins, which is also not happening. They're expanding. I think they're the highest they've been.

0: many, many years.
1: Profit margins?
0: Yep.
1: Okay.
0: Corporate profits.
1: Yeah.
0: Profit margins.
1: That's in here.
0: Yeah.
1: Yeah, this is the highest profit margin that the S&P 500 has had. Now, if you said, okay, what are the real beneficiaries on better computer programming referred to esoterically as AI? Mm-hmm. But from the improved efficiency and better decision making,
0: yeah,
1: and access to data, that's one of the big benefits that we're seeing is research. You don't have to go search for a research report.
0: Yeah, you can put something together that makes sense. You got to check it against, you know, the actual numbers that are at the SEC.gov website, so you have a full accounting of that before you start just thinking that AI is just telling you what it's supposed to, because sometimes it's wrong. Sometimes it's wrong. Sometimes you'll look at it and be like, that's not right.
1: That's not right. Well, I make it give me links.
0: Yeah.
1: To the sources. And sometimes that'll befuddle it. Texas. All right, this little good news for North Texas.
0: Yeah. North Texas home price starts to appreciate again, annualizing at 5.51% over the last 90 days.
1: So in the second quarter, the appreciation rate for North Texas homes turned positive. This was after a year of about a minus 1.7.
0: Mm-hmm.
1: So you're actually starting to see home price appreciation in North Texas again. That was a little perplexing. All right, Dell.
0: Dell shareholders and McGowan Group shareholders did this too.
1: Yes.
0: Approve legal entity move from Delaware to Texas. So Delaware was the home for people to incorporate their businesses because they were very friendly to owners, right?
1: Well, they used to have a structure, yes, that really prevented shenanigans from shareholders.
0: Right.
1: And they were, it was friendly, but it was also fashionable.
0: Well, after the Tesla debacle, which shareholders had voted on and promised,
1: said, hey, they said, okay, Elon Musk, if he can accomplish this, this, and this, he gets this much.
0: Yep.
1: And
0: he did.
1: The Delaware courts overturned it.
0: Because
1: said, no, you can't.
0: A shareholder sued him in Delaware, and I think he owned like a couple shares or something. Not even a lot.
1: And this was back during Doge.
0: Yeah.
1: So because he was Doging, they spanked him.
0: Yeah.
1: Little crypto winter. Crypto spanking intensifies. Bitcoin actually dropped briefly below 58,000 per coin this week.
0: Mm-hmm.
1: And Strategy had a change in strategy. What's that?
0: Oh, yeah. They had this policy of we're never selling a single Bitcoin. Well, they have changed that.
1: They were like, we're just going to borrow more money.
0: Yeah, because what could go? It'll never go down again, right?
1: Yep.
0: Let's borrow a bunch of money. Not only borrow a bunch of money, but have a huge dividend payment we got to make every quarter.
1: Yes.
0: And so how are we going to get that? Mm-hmm. We're probably going to have to sell some Bitcoin. So they have changed their tune on that.
1: Yes, it's been in a free fall. Had a little bounce at the end of the week because Bitcoin went back over 60,000.
0: Yeah.
1: But let's check on our poster child of the Bitcoin mania. See, we want to remind people, when everybody's focused on stuff, then you probably want to look somewhere else.
0: Yeah.
1: Which is the key of research. Focused on what is my forward return if I own this? The estimable forward return. Now, Strategy's worth $32 billion. They are 78% down from the 52-week high, which was about a year ago. And all they got is Bitcoin, so and a bunch of debt.
0: A bunch of debt and a cash flow problem.
1: and a cash flow problem. Other than that,
0: it's great. That's
1: going great. It just to, you know, you want advisors who can filter out big mistakes. All right. Anthropic releases Claude Science for automating research, helping scientists automate research and reducing some of the most tedious aspects. So Anthropic Claude, underscoring that rollout underscores their likely successful IPO.
0: Right.
1: I wonder if they'll be like 100 times earnings.
0: 100 times
1: revenue.
0: Yeah.
1: 100 times earnings would be a bargain, but they don't have earnings.
0: Yeah.
1: So you have to pay 100 times revenue because there is no earnings to measure. This makes perfect sense.
0: All right.
1: That's Claude Cowork automating legal work, a move that helped trigger a $1 trillion market rout. That's interesting.
0: Apparently, if you leave Claude alone overnight, it will start changing other stuff. Like it'll go change the, if you have AI, a guy in a tech space told me this. He's like, you have AI running some process over here and you got Claude doing some stuff over here. Claude will go over there and fix what that AI is doing because it says it's doing it wrong.
1: Wow. So you got a, as Dr. Seuss would say, you have a Tweedle Beetle battle.
0: Exactly.
1: A Tweedle Beetle bottle battle. If you read Fox and Socks.
0: Yeah. That's it.
1: It's good to have a 4-year-old in the house a couple times a week.
0: I told him, I'm like, I don't know that I'm smart enough to know, like, that it would be doing that. You know what I'm saying?
1: Well, you better check in the morning. Maybe you ought to tell it to sleep overnight. All right. So this is a sea change because we had a deep value play on the nicotine pouches, which are really popular.
0: Yeah.
1: Less people are dying. Look what the FDA just did.
0: FDA just said Zyn can market itself as less harmful than cigarettes. Actually, there's a lot of data and research out. People keep citing that nicotine is actually not that bad for you after all. But U.S. officials are allowing Zyn to market itself as being less harmful, making the product the first nicotine pouch on the market to be granted such distinction. Huh.
1: Well,
0: you know, good for them. Who owns Zyn?
1: That's Philip Morris.
0: That's what I thought.
1: Yeah. Our candidate owns which brand?
0: I guess
1: one of them.
0: One of them, yeah.
1: We'll just say one of them. All right, this is huge. Now, blockchain. You were saying this a long time ago.
0: Yes.
1: Okay.
0: If I'm a bank and I like blockchain, I'm going to have it on my own private rails. I'm going to own the piece that sends the money back and forth, right?
1: Yeah, like Zelle.
0: Right.
1: That's blockchain. And this led to some of the crypto route we've just seen, but it's a sea change in technology and processing.
0: Yeah.
1: And then I have a subject on that.
0: So BlackRock, we'll cover it right after the break, but BlackRock, Google joins banks and crypto firms in backing new stable coin. This includes giants, payment giants like Visa, Stripe, and MasterCard.
1: The future of automated blockchain instant transactions. 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
3: Gold's down 25% from the high. Why is that? Because concern that the Fed may not only not cut, they may raise rates. The dollar has strengthened. Long-term yields have gone up. That weighs on gold. That doesn't pay interest or a dividend. But the long-term attributes are very much in play. Geopolitical uncertainty, fiat currencies not getting the attention that they used to. So gold is great ballast in your portfolio.
4: 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Now, here's my dad, Spencer McGowan.
1: Crypto is blockchain. However,
0: blockchain is not crypto.
1: This may explain blockchain is not crypto.
0: Yeah, necessarily, yeah.
1: All right. So give us the details on the new open US dollar backed by Visa, Bank of New York Mellon, our custodian, BlackRock, Klarna, Chime, Stride. Alphabet. Yeah. That's a big one. Alphabet, Google, and Coinbase Global.
0: Yep.
1: Wow. Open Standard will issue U.S. dollar-backed stablecoin because they get to put it in treasuries, make 3 5/8%.
0: Oh, yeah.
1: And not pay interest. That's nice.
0: Yep.
1: All right. But MasterCard acquired the stablecoin infrastructure startup, but they're in it too. So
0: oh, yeah,
1: MasterCard, Visa are in this too.
0: I think this is a particular case. If you can't beat them, join them.
1: Yeah, Visa was up 2% on Friday.
0: Yeah.
1: So they're figuring it out. The payment processors. The thesis explains why the payment processors were down so much in the first half.
0: Right.
1: Fiserv and others, Visa too. But Visa's now positive for the year.
0: It's an interesting piece, right? Because if you have payment systems running on a blockchain, there's a lot less friction. It's real time on it. It's instantaneous. It's cheaper, right? It gets to its destination. It's real-time settlement. So all those things together, I think have a great benefit, not only to those companies, but to just the operations and margins of them.
1: Okay. Especially if you're doing international.
0: So, yeah, you could drop your payment processing fees by a bunch. But
1: currency,
0: but widen your margins. Yeah.
1: And you still get the currency change. Like if you're wiring money to Europe.
0: Yeah. But it's faster.
1: Faster. And you probably pay less, especially than if you go to those little Italian booths and try to get lira or euro.
0: Euro.
1: Yeah.
0: Lira.
1: It's like, oh, it says, here's your bid. And they're like, well, we have the 15% Italian processing fee. That was, yeah, don't do that. I always call Frostbank and ask them to.
0: Not everybody knows what a lira is, by the way. Younger generation, if you asked them, they'd be like, what's that?
1: Oh, before the euro.
0: Yeah.
1: Yeah, the lira was famous because every 10 years they'd knock 3 zeros off. which is not good if you build a big pile of lira and they knock 3 zeros off. Whoops. This is interesting from the CIA.
0: Yeah.
1: CIA Director John Ratcliffe vowed to step up the agency's efforts to deploy artificial intelligence and quantum computing, stressing that the rapid developments in emerging technologies changing the nature of geopolitics. Then he goes nuclear. He likened the capabilities to digital nuclear weapons that are rewriting the reality of conflict.
0: Yep.
1: That's like Stuxnet on steroids. Remember Stuxnet?
0: Oh, yeah.
1: That wiped out all the Iranian nuclear computers.
0: Yeah.
1: Yeah.
0: And then
1: Israel comes up with the most amazing things.
0: And then it escaped.
1: And like Stuxnet?
0: Yeah, and messed up some other stuff.
1: Whoa.
0: That wasn't supposed to outside of Iran.
1: Well, like exploding pagers and stuff.
0: Well, you know how they figured that out, right?
1: What?
0: There was an Iranian media of the president at the time touring the facility, and they, from the pictures of the backs of the computers, they were able to figure out what they needed to do.
1: Really?
0: Yep.
1: That's amazing.
0: Mm-hmm.
1: Wow. Mm-hmm. Okay. Why Wall Street bulls? This is back to, we alluded to this, but I'll let you cover the details on this. It is hugely important for how you value companies.
0: That's right. It's margins. S&P 500 net profit margin reached a record 14.8% in the first quarter, the highest since FactSet, as a research firm, began tracking it in 2009. So there's, I call it the big three.
1: Okay, big three.
0: When you have revenues growing organically, you have EPS, earnings per share, growing organically, and you have margin expansion growing organically. All three of those together means prices are going higher.
1: Wow.
0: And if you start seeing one lag, the price of the stock will start flattening out. If you start getting two of them changing directions, then you get cut pretty severely pretty quick.
1: Okay.
0: Big three. Make it simple.
1: All right. It's good for now, but be prepared for the next phase.
0: Yeah.
1: Be prepared for the next phase. Small caps.
0: Best start of the year ever.
1: Yeah, it was 21% for small caps.
0: Yeah.
1: For the first half. And now you made an observation though on small caps, which was a little bit chilly. Remember your observation a couple of years ago?
0: Yeah, Russell 2000, over half the companies don't make money. That's why
1: it's an easy club to get into if you don't have your company, but you don't make money, and they'll put you in the club anyway?
0: Well, yeah. Why not?
1: Okay. So that's why you would want the value portion, companies that actually do make money there?
0: Yeah, you want to be very specific on how you add small caps to your portfolio, in my opinion.
1: Rackspace Technology, 646% in the first half of the year. Of course, it's IT.
0: Uh-huh.
1: Right? And you said biotech was actually pretty strong.
0: Yeah, biotech's been, because you do have a group of those companies that are making money and growing and have pipelines and, you know, is AI a force multiplier in the biotech space? I think that's a question to be answered. And, you know, nobody's been talking about biotech. I haven't heard anybody talking about biotech for like 5 years. Seems like.
1: Yeah, we did the medical dividends.
0: Right.
1: And that was profitable. But that fell out of favor.
0: Yeah.
1: So that healthcare would be an interesting level. Dallas-based Tenet Healthcare was up 7% on the final trading day. It's only up 3% for the year now. But Tenet Healthcare, they've had some fabulous years.
0: Oh, yeah. Lilly, too. It's only up 12.
1: That's nice.
0: There's nothing wrong with that.
1: GLP-1s.
0: They're coming out.
1: Everybody wants GLP-1. What?
0: They're coming out with a GLP-2.
1: What does that mean?
0: I think it's a pill form.
1: Oh, okay. Then you get it like collagen powder. You just put it in your coffee.
0: Put it in your muffins when you're cooking them up.
1: just teasing. $1 trillion borrowing binge.
0: Mm-hmm.
1: Lifting the stock market to risky heights. Leveraged funds and margin debt have grown to unprecedented levels. Explain to me the leveraged exchange-traded funds and how much money is in them.
0: Yeah, so there's a bunch of them. Like, there's TQQQ, which is the triple long NASDAQ 100.
1: Okay.
0: And you got the SQQQ, which is the triple shorts. And you have them on all different kinds of things, right? So the assets,
1: almost $200 billion in there.
0: Right. Well, that's just, yeah, nearly double the assets in these funds to record $220 billion. But they have a real problem that I think goes overlooked. And because
1: it's going to create some wild swings.
0: Well, it's wild swings, number one. But number two, that it's a derivative exposure that has to be rolled.

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12: 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Thank you for tuning in. A great show ahead for you, so stay tuned. But before we begin, I'd like you to put on your thinking cap, all right? Can you name this nutrient? Now, nutritionists love it, because clinical research shows it fights fatigue while promoting muscle strength and endurance. By one antioxidant measurement, it's 6,000 times more powerful than vitamin C. It's 800 times stronger than CoQ10. It can improve your depth perception. And millions of people in Japan use it every day to fight wrinkles and fine lines from the inside out. So what is it? What nutrient are we talking about? Well, Sherry Torkos is here to reveal the secret. She's a practicing pharmacist and author. She's written more than a dozen books on health, including the Canadian Encyclopedia of Natural Medicine. Welcome to the program, Sherry Torkos. Good to have you here.
13: Hey there, Mark. Thanks so much for having me. This secret nutrient that we're going to be talking about is called astaxanthin. Mm-hmm. And Reader's Digest, they featured it brilliantly in an article called The Latest It Antioxidant. Astaxanthin is a fountain of youth. As you mentioned, very popular in Japan, used

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1: Welcome to this week's Be a Planner Show with Nathan Ross, CPA. We're glad you can join us once again. And before we get started, I just want to remind you that we may talk about certain topics that you most assuredly should check with your existing advisors that have more knowledge about your special facts and circumstances that may exist that would preclude us from talking to you without knowing a lot more. So you probably can get a faster set of answers back if you already have someone that knows all about you and your family's unique circumstances. I wanted to suggest that anyone that is seeking a relationship with a CPA firm that focuses on real estate private partnership syndications and understands the language, understands how to look at the myriad of documents that you'll have along your way to investing in those opportunities, by all means, go to our website at beaplanner.com, and if you'll go to the link at the top right or second from the right, the forms link, you'll see a step one, form one, client profile form. That would be the start point. You know, if you'd like to consider working with us, we need to understand what situation you find yourself in currently, whether you're already involved in some investor slash mentor programs, how long you've been in those programs, what your objectives are, what you're already invested in, that sort of thing. It's not hard, but it might take you 30 minutes to go through that and tell us more about your family members, because we tend to look at planning at the family level, since, you know, five or six tax brackets to work with is better than one or two, you and your spouse. So in any event, that's kind of the approach we at least try to take, and try to keep the overall family units taxes at the minimum possible level that we can. If you are interested in working with your retirement funds as you invest in real estate private partnership syndications, fill out Form 2, second step, as well, so we can see the retirement profile and understand how your money might be accessible, and we'll be happy to explain how that might work. So in any event, we have some good news to report about Houston. Houston has really, as of late, turned into a great multifamily opportunity. All the numbers are looking up for the most part, and this is for 2025 now, and I'll circle back momentarily and talk more about that. I'm going to give you some conflicting information, however. And, you know, it's like a lot of things that you see in the news. I've always thought when I would hear inflation news, the media didn't do a real great job of explaining the timeline, if you will, or the relative increase on inflation as opposed to the change from last month to this month. And I know even now, it's rare that I see an article that will indicate that the current prices we're all paying for assorted goods and services is still 26%, I believe was the number I just saw over some timeline just before COVID, maybe. Maybe just after. I think it was just before. And so, you know, when you hear talk about, well, you know, we've got inflation under control, well, that may mean that, you know, it's still not going up, although it is, actually. It's not going up as fast as it did under the prior administration. But, you know, 26% from 5 years ago, maybe six, that's still a pretty big slide, given what, you know, some things cost. I mean, you look at vehicles and other big ticket items, and it's crazy what things are going for now. But in any event, but Houston, when you look at, and I've got my market line report for Houston pulled up here. I'm going to have to make that a little bit bigger for my tired old eyes to see. But in any event, occupancy has climbed back to the 89.5% mark. And these numbers are about a month old, so it may be that it finally crossed the 90 mark. But compare that to Dallas at 89.1%, Houston 89.5%, so they're right there close. The average price is about $14.45 in Dallas. Houston's at $12.74, so the rate's not as high. And then you look at San Antonio, if you're comparing, and Austin. San Antonio is average occupancy is 87% at a rental price of $11.61, so it's less than Houston, and that's what we would typically expect. Dallas and Houston are more neck and neck. San Antonio will be lower, and then typically Austin will be as high or close to Houston and Dallas. And Austin, in fact, is let's see, it's 14.05, so it's a little bit under, slightly under Dallas and a couple hundred dollars higher than Houston. But you know, there's other factors, and one thing that you got to look at in today's market is what are the concessions that are being paid out. And in Houston, it's, let's see, what percentage are we looking at overall? Well, I've got it broken down by class. Let me see, where's, thought we had a number here in total, but let's pick a submarket. Looking at one of the hotter markets, I guess, either downtown or maybe, well, FM 1960 East Intercontinental, I don't think I would call that a hot market. I can tell you that Dickinson and Galveston are one of the higher annualized growth percentage increases at 8.7%, trailing only Houston, or downtown rather, Houston, at 11.9%. And if you look at the concessions in those two areas, 7% for Dickinson, Galveston, downtown is actually a minus 9%. So I'm not sure how this data is calculated to give you a minus. Almost like it makes it sound like somebody's, or people are offering to pay more than the requested rent to live there. So, but again, downtown is not doing too badly. Of course, it's also 140,000 units that have concessions downtown. Man, that's, you know, who would think, if you backed up certainly in my ute, you know, when I was coming out of U of H back in 1983, second degree, my MBA, or actually it was a graduate tax degree. We called it an MBA, but I was fortunate to be given some special consideration on that program. But 140,000 units downtown, if that's what you told me we would have, I'd say good luck. You know, there was no such thing. I mean, the closest apartment units of any consequence are out Allen Parkway. You know, I remember the Allen House was out there and some other projects, which I don't even know if they're still there. I hadn't been down Allen Parkway in so long, but it wouldn't surprise me. I know the last time I was in that general area, there were new apartment projects all over the area, Allen Parkway and south, I guess, if I got the directions right, back towards, I can't even think of the name of the street, but it comes across from downtown going over to Shepherd. There's a couple of them there, and they used to have fields there, just plain land, and now they've all got these nice grade A Camden type apartments. I don't know if Camden's one of the developers, probably is, and you know, they are doing pretty well with actually keeping the absorption numbers moving higher. Let's see, there was another stat that I wanted. Oh, yeah, the pipeline. The total operating supply in Houston is roughly not quite 800,000 units, 782,900 or so apartment units. The units absorbed through 2025 are 22,618. That's a pretty healthy number. The units under construction are not enough, and I know you've heard that many times before, 8,515, and let's see, units proposed for construction. Okay, this is showing some life now, 37,981. That said, proposed is different than under construction. The units recently opened, 21,054, which is still light, supposedly, for what's needed. I've got an article I'm going to talk about in a minute here that gives some more details on Houston employment and the significant growth that we're seeing. And, you know, folks, this is rather remarkable. I mean, it hadn't been a year and a half ago that Houston was, you know, declining rapidly on all fronts, and it's an amazingly resilient market, all things considered. And why are we talking about this? I mean, do I expect my clients are, for the most part, going to go out and purchase these new Class A units that are being developed to put on the ground you know, in the immediate future? No, not really. But everything moves downhill in this type of market, and you'll find the new units are going to have higher rates typically, so there'll be some tenants that will no longer afford the A units that'll be looking for the A minus, B plus, maybe B's in the right locations, and then there's going to be higher prices because of that demand moving down to the B's. There's going to be higher rent rates proposed, which is going to cause certain folks that are tenants in those B properties to start looking down to maybe a C plus, or again a strong C that's got other intangibles like location. Location is huge in certain sections of Houston. But in any event, let's take a short break here. I'll circle back in a few minutes, and I will have the Houston article that I wanted to go over here up on the screen. We'll be back momentarily with more of this week's Be a Planner show with Nathan Ross, CPA.

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Okay, welcome back with more of this week's Be a Planner show with Nathan Ross, CPA. And I've got a couple articles that talk about the Houston apartment market and where it's headed here. I mean, we're already over half, or we're past the halfway point in the year. But let's take a look here. Let me go back up here to the beginning. Houston's apartment market is poised for a rebound in 2025, anticipating strong rent growth and job gains driving housing absorption. And for any of you that are already invested in multifamily, you know that rent growth is what we all strive for on these properties that we've invested in. And why is that? Well, the way we make money in multifamily, I mean, other than the obvious, the way we make money in multifamily, it's not like a single family rental property. You know, a single family property, just real quick here, you make money by the overall area increasing in the amount per square foot that houses sell for. So, you know, you might have a rental property in a certain neighborhood in any town in America, and I don't care which town it is, in most cases, you're capped at a maximum sales price of what your neighbor or neighbors sold their property for last month or last year, depending on how active the market is. And so no matter how much nicer, and I mean, I'm not saying there's not exceptions. I mean, obviously, if maybe your home has a swimming pool and another one they're looking at doesn't, the comp would reflect that. But what I'm trying to say is that no matter how nice you run your rental property as a manager, you're not going to be able to sell it for twice what your neighbor did. You know, and I'm talking per square foot now. Obviously, if it's a home that's two times or three times the size of the comp, then, yeah, you might get two or three times what that home sold for. But that's why we focus on price per square foot. That is the common delineator between real estate and even genres of real estate. You can tell relative value oftentimes by the price per square foot or the appraised value per square foot. And so, again, single family, you've got to have a comp that supports your appraised value in most cases. Now, again, there's exceptions. And, you know, if you've got a unique product, a lot of times your price will be higher than you'll be helping other people that come behind you and sell their property, because you may in fact be able to sell for a higher per square foot, and that may impact that average value that would apply to that neighborhood. And you'll notice even HAR, as an example, Houston Area Realtors, I believe, is what that stands for. All their listings now, they show the price per foot. And I don't recall when that started, but it wasn't 30 years ago. I can promise you that, because we always had to calculate it. And I remember learning as a young CPA and someone that was interested in real estate and heard old-timers talk about real estate. I remember hearing Jerry J. Moore at a luncheon one day, which he didn't do many luncheons. I think I've told this story before. He was buddies with Racehorse Haynes, the criminal defense lawyer, and Racehorse Haynes was active in the Northwest Chamber of Commerce. And as a young CPA, when I left Arthur Anderson, we had a buddy of mine and I had started a practice, and we were office there in the Brook Hollow area. And the Northwest Chamber of Commerce met for their luncheons right there at the Marriott that was part of that development.
And I remember my banker there invited me to go to that luncheon. He said, look, Jerry J. Moore never talks at events like this. You really ought to consider coming so you can hear something that will be beneficial. And it really was. But the couple takeaways that luncheon, Moore was, I think at that time, I'm pretty sure he was on the Forbes 400 list. He was very well known for developing shopping centers around Houston and I believe Dallas and some other cities. And you always could tell a property that was a Jerry J. Moore property because he had all the light posts painted yellow at the base going up far enough where if you were backing into a parking place or even pulling in straight ahead, you could see where that pole was. Just, he was a common sense, salt of the earth kind of guy. And in any event, he said two things that stuck with me. He said he never considered himself to be that smart compared to his competition. So he said, I would go into the office. I think he said he got in at 5 every day. He said, I figured if I got a 3-hour heads up on everybody else, then maybe I'd be far enough ahead they couldn't catch me, you know, during the day, which he must have been right on that front because he sure owned a lot of real estate. And in any event, but the other thing he said, and this was something I'd already started thinking this way. I had a real estate broker along the way that represented us on office leasing, and he had started getting me to think this way, is always convert whatever space you're looking at, whether it's a home, an office, or whatever, to a price per square foot, because that is your comparative yardstick to the quality of certain real estate assets. Indirectly or directly, the price per foot is going to hash out the value of that real estate if you're comparing to other real estate. And for sure, that's true in the office market. You know, the price per square foot of space you're going to lease for an office, or if you're buying an office building. And it's certainly true for the residential market. You might argue that it's not as appropriate in the multifamily space because, you know, there's so many other factors that come to play in terms of the age and the overall location, the types of utilities that you have, the condition of long-term assets like roofs and parking lots. I don't know that I would say it's exactly as useful a measure as in an office lease or a residential home. On the other hand, it's still in the arena. I mean, it's still something that would give a hint as to value. But in any event, okay, so back to the Houston apartment market rebound. Let's see, I was just talking about we have strong rent growth and job gains that are driving housing absorptions. While construction has moderated from previous levels, the market's well positioned for recovery due to the city's strong job market. In Q1 2025, Houston's average multifamily cap rate decreased to 5.9%. And just for those of you that are

think I said that right. The cap rate, let me shut my phones off. As the cap rate goes up, the value goes down. As the cap rate goes down, the value goes up. And you can think about it in the context of a treasury bill, a T-bill. You know, if you owned a bond or a T-bill, you could sell it for more if the cap rates overall applied to that market. In other words, the amount that an investor demands, you know, if you've got a lower cap rate, the value of that treasury bond is higher. So, you know, again, think about it in apartments. If an investor, if the multifamily cap rate has come down from 6.5, let's say, and I know there were transactions at that level. I don't know if it was most of them, and some of them were obviously higher. But if the rates decrease to 5.9%, that means the property doesn't have to sell as much for that investor or that lender to be pleased with the return that they're going to get. Whereas if the investor's demanding 6.5 or 7, then that property can't sell for as much money. In any event, there's, you know, the multifamily markets had probably one of the bigger cap rate decreases amongst the asset classes, so that's a positive. If you're still hanging in as a multifamily owner and you're thinking, you know, you may want to ride out another year or so to see if cap rates come down further. It's going to be interesting to see, even though the interest rate decrease that the Fed just put in place, they just cut the rate a quarter, I believe, of 1%, if I read that right, earlier this week. And I know that doesn't sound like much of a rate cut, but a lot of transactions are purchased or sold by forward-looking parties. And let's just say it's better for it to just gone down by a quarter of a percent than having gone up. And it seems like there's a lot of excitement on those decreased cap rates. Key trends for 2025, rent growth and job gains. Houston is expected to be a leader in Sun Belt rent growth in 2025, fueled by rapid job gains and strong housing absorption. Decreased cap rates in the quarter. I'm kind of repeating some of the info they had at the outset here. Houston's multifamily average cap rate decreased to 5.9%. That's a positive sign for the market. I agree. We'd love to see it come on down further. Moderate construction levels. Construction has shifted to more moderate levels, which can contribute to a healthier balance between supply and demand. There's strong investor interest now in Houston. A lower average cap rate suggests that investors are finding Houston's multifamily market attractive. Now, here's some of the factors that are influencing the performance. Strong economy. The city's strong economy and job growth are major drivers of demand in the apartment market. And housing absorption, a robust economy leads to better absorption of new housing. And let's see, indicating a healthy market. Controlled supply, the shift from aggressive construction to more moderate building. I mean, we had an overbuilt situation, there's no question. Until, you know, this year, actually, or I guess late 2024. And so, you know, as the construction has slowed, it gives time for the absorption to become more in equilibrium with the supply and demand elements. In summary, Houston's apartment market is set for a strong year in 2025 with key indicators pointing towards

increased rent growth, improved absorption, and sustained investor interest, according to both LeaseLock and Colliers white paper companies. Let's see if there's any additional points worth highlighting. They're just pointing out on some follow-up points that, you know, the occupancy rate in April, as an example, was 92.6. I think that's a typo. I think it may have been 82.6 because it improved to 89%. That was in April. By June. I think that's a typo. I don't remember it being in the 90-plus percentile in quite a while. Let's see. What else do I want to get to here before we break again? You know, there's a couple of sites that you may, if you're contemplating investing, and I know we talk about multifamily as if, you know, it's the best niche in the multifamily investment space, and you know, we happen to have you know, a lot of clients invested in Texas, mainly Houston, Dallas, some San Antonio. But take a look at what some of these market reports. Colliers has one, and you know, I'm trying to think. There was another one that we like. Oh, Multi-Housing News has one. These are all, I don't think I've got a paywall that I'm dealing with. I think those are free for the taking. But, you know, what I would say, it would help you as you talk to potential deal sponsors or lead partners to know when maybe they're blowing smoke, you know, on their pro forma information. And, you know, the pro forma information is not a guarantee. I mean, I believe most people understand that. If you didn't and you invested 2 to 3 years ago, I believe you understand that now. I mean, you know, the syndicator is telling you what their plan is, what they think is going to happen, but people are wrong. And in the recent past, I think there were more than a few. There were a lot of syndicators that may have realized, well, the rates are going to go up, and they took out a rate lock on the mortgage level, but they didn't anticipate that the Fed would raise the rate 11 times between, I guess, late 22, I believe. Maybe it was early 23, but certainly up through 2024 at some point. 11 times. And so there were many syndicators, some good folks, that just didn't have enough rate lock in place. That's like insurance to cover, you know, anticipated but unknown interest rate increases. But, you know, it's got its limits, and you pay more to get more coverage going up. And unfortunately, a lot of folks blew through the rate lock level, and they just didn't have the money, had to give the property back or was foreclosed on. But anyway, I wanted to mention a point because you hear in the news a lot the concept of affordability. Relative affordability in Houston's case, despite the rent stability of Houston, Houston remains a relatively affordable option for renters compared to other U.S. metros. By early 2025, Houston ranked as the second most affordable city for renters by one of the white paper companies. I forget now which one it was, but it got on at least one group's radar. However, it takes significantly more income, and this is something that some of the affordability stats don't quite
gestate properly. Even though Houston may be relatively more affordable than some other metros, it doesn't change the absolute amount of the money it takes to make the rent. So the however is it takes significantly more income to afford rent in 2025 compared to 5 years ago, I guess right at the onset of COVID. So, you know, it's I don't want to say it's a mixed bag because, you know, where are you going to live? If you want to live in a city like Houston, Houston's relatively the most affordable option of most big metros. When you look at affordability versus income, while Houston is affordable relative to other cities, Houstonians need to earn about 23% more income in early 2025 compared to 5 years ago, prior to 5 years prior, I'm sorry, to comfortably afford rent. It's a pretty big jump. And so, again, remember what I said a few minutes ago, there's going to be a movement going down the food chain in the multifamily. The Class A folks, a lot of them will move out to Class B and Class B to Class C, et cetera. But, you know, in Houston, it's interesting, and I guess this is starting that push. The occupancy of luxury, 4- and 5-star units, and not just in Houston, but nationwide, rose so far this year. So anyway, looking forward, and this is where, again, if you're sitting on the sideline looking to invest, you may be running out of runway if you want to try to get into a project that has some upward value possibilities. The shift to undersupply, the sharp reduction or the sharp slowdown in new construction starts is a key factor that will influence future performance. While Houston had a surplus of new units in 2025, Fannie Mae forecasts a shortage of over 5,800 units by 2026. So we were talking earlier about there not being enough new units in the construction proposal pipeline. That's what we were referring to. Investor caution is another factor looking forward. In the first half of 2025, higher interest rates kept multifamily transaction activities subdued. While investment interest remains, moderate activity is anticipated for the rest of the year. So it's good timing to snag new tenants when the market supply is as low as it appears it's going to be. Let's do this. We've only got just a few minutes left. Let's go ahead and take our last break quickly, and we'll circle back here momentarily with the final segment of this week's Be a Planner show with Nathan Ross, CPA.

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0: Okay, welcome back with more of this week's Be a Planner show with Nathan Ross, CPA, and we've just got a few minutes left here, but, you know, I mentioned earlier, I think I've kind of shared with you why I think 2025 is going to be a good year, at least for our part of the country, the Sun Belt. I think with the exception of maybe San Antonio, Dallas, and I think even Austin's actually showing signs of having turned a corner, although, again, there's significant concessions that are being made. But now's the time. I mean, if you're thinking of getting involved at all, now would be the time, I would suggest, to put a hook in the pond. I mean, certainly don't invest all your money, but, you know, a certain amount for you to test and understand how this particular investing segment works. You know, the issue really for you to try to get a grip on is whether you would try to do this on your own, or whether you may want to join any one of a number of investor / mentor platforms. I've been parts of several of those platforms. Happy to consult with anybody that's got questions about the relative merits. I definitely, in case you haven't noticed from prior shows, I've been doing this show now for almost 4 years. It's hard to believe. But yeah, I've got an opinion or two that I can share as to where you might spend your money and what you might expect to get for it. There's good and bad in most of the programs. There's a couple that are devoid of value altogether, and I would urge you to run, not walk, in another direction. But bottom line is there are multiple ways and options for you to get onto the playing field, and you shouldn't fall for any of the, well, you got to do it today, or we're having a special today. All these platforms, the mentor / investor platforms, all have that messaging. And, you know, there's no need to panic. There's no need to rush in where fools fear to tread. And there's no reason to believe everything you hear hook, line, and sinker. And especially when it comes to things that you're being told you should do that have a significant tax cost involved. And I've listened the last 20 plus years of my career, I've been involved in consulting and investing in multifamily assets. And, you know, you learn a lot. It's not that big of a community. You learn a lot about people, and you understand, you know, everyone has made some mistakes along the way. I mentioned the debt slump and the high interest rate clicks that we had on the Fed raising the rates. And, you know, I don't know that there's any syndicator out there that has not had some issues, but that's, you know, not something you want to solely let be your focus. You really want to look at, well, how did they react? What did they do to try to mitigate the turmoil that was coming? Did they claw back any of their compensation that they took out, if it was a deal that involved upfront or day of closing? I call it day zero of the transaction, when, you know, the current mindset amongst many syndicators is that they deserve some kind of compensation for having put the deal together. And they talk about the overhead that they've maintained, et cetera. I don't buy it. I would tell you that, look, a successful syndicator deserves a healthy chunk of the profit, but they don't deserve it ahead of you getting what you were told the pro forma projection might be. And in terms of, you know, why you signed up in the first place, what was the equity multiple that was mentioned? What was the IRR? What was the average annual return? I mean, these are things that, you know, let's face it, if you've got a choice between a dud and a booming, successful transaction, you're going to avoid the duds. And, you know, when I see what's happened, it's not just over the last couple of years. This happened back in the mid-2000s, 2006, 7, 8, that time frame. We had the debt malaise. We've had other periods of challenge. And, you know, it's just all too easy for the syndicators to request the money up front as if they've done something by simply finding the deal, raising the capital either through the debt financing that they determined or found available, or raise capital from folks like you as a passive investor. And, you know, we want to be passive. Who among us wants to go locate the property, do the due diligence on the property, excuse me, have to go get the loan, which, excuse me, which in some cases involves some debt guarantees, which as a passive you will never, ever do, or I would tell you not to do it. Never told a client to sign a personal guarantee. I think you should turn and walk the other way. If the syndicator doesn't have the balance sheet to undertake those types of transactions, you need a different syndicator, or they need to arrange for a partner that's joining them to have a balance sheet that's not passive, perhaps, that's getting compensated for it. But, you know, the syndication game is fraught with pitfalls, and yet there are good transactions. It doesn't necessarily mean that the last syndicator you worked with that was good or bad will be good or bad again. But that's why you have to understand the documents you're looking at, the pro forma projections, et cetera, et cetera. Well, we're at the end of the show. I want to encourage you to tune in again next Friday. We've also got a show on Sunday at 7 a.m. on the 700 a.m. station, as well as 1540, the newest entry into KSEV's family. And we hope you enjoyed today, and we thank you for listening.
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16: Celebrating America's 250 years with a campaign-style speech. I'm Carmen Roberts, Fox News. President Trump delivered a patriotic 4th of July speech, but he mixed in politics and criticism. Fox's Alex Hogan is at the White House.
17: During that speech, the president criticized communism, and he also celebrated America's past, looking at American innovation and expansion over the last 250 years. And he also welcomed veterans to the stage, some of whom were more than 100 years old and were present for D-Day or at Pearl Harbor. He welcomed NASA astronauts and Gold Star families, saying the freedoms in the U.S. would not be possible without those who paid the ultimate sacrifice.
18: We're celebrating freedom's triumph over tyranny, liberty's conquest over oppression, and the enduring victory of the American spirit.
17: Trump, during his speech, called for the passing of the Save America Act.
16: A very dangerous typhoon puts people on Guam and the northern Mariana Islands on high alert.
19: Super Typhoon Bavi is a dangerous storm equivalent to a Category 5 storm in the Atlantic Basin. The worst of it is expected to be north of Guam, but conditions will continue to deteriorate overnight on all the islands. This comes as people are living without power and adequate shelter following Super Typhoon Sinlaku in April.
16: Fox weather meteorologist Melanie Black. U.S. territories are home to about 200,000 people, several U.S. military bases with 6,000 troops. President Trump intervened on behalf of the U.S. men's soccer team, so the star forward could be on the field Monday against Belgium.
20: FIFA announcing that the red card given to Folarin Balogun Wednesday has been suspended for a one-year probationary period, meaning Balogun is available to play in Monday's round of 16 match.
16: Fox's Greg Thompson in action today. Norway beat Brazil 2-1. 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
22: That heat's going to be out there for one more day.
23: Temperatures being 30 degrees above average.
0: 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Just click listen, then swipe right and hear the latest news updates on your time. 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
16: As the U.S. begins its 251st year, Americans are enlisting in the military at the highest rate in 15 years. Congressman Wesley Hunt of Texas, also an Army veteran, tells Fox News.
24: This starts with leadership, it starts with patriotism, and it starts with the leader who we are all serving at the pleasure of the president. And we have a man like this who's willing to put Americans first, then you will then inspire people to join up and fight for her.
16: Well, despite the increase in new recruits, some leaders are concerned about combat readiness. The surge is also fueled by pay increases and higher signing bonuses. Progressive challengers have seen a wave of successes, and the Democrats are also taking notice of this, including two House incumbents in New York and House incumbents in Colorado. But Maryland Governor Wes Moore tells Fox News the average American doesn't care about whether a candidate is progressive or moderate.
25: A lot of the stuff that I'm hearing about the labels and all this kind of stuff, I'm going to be very honest with you, it's a very Washington game. Because for people inside of communities that I'm in every single day, people just want candidates that actually working and getting things done.
16: And at the box office, Minions and Monsters may have won the holiday weekend, but it disappointed at the ticket window. That the Despicable Me prequel opened with just $36 million over the holiday weekend, well below expectations, its lowest debut for the franchise.
26: So you need monsters for your movie.
27: You gonna like
26: this, I know the scariest monsters. Don't be scared, though. They're such good guys.
16: The film squashed by a franchise fatigue stateside with a five-day opening of $61 million. Toy Story 5 followed in second place with $31 million. Young Washington came in third, nearly $21 million. I'm Carmen Roberts. This is Fox News.
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28: 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This product is not intended to diagnose, treat, cure, or prevent any disease.
29: Hi there, and welcome to Healthline by the fine folks at Purity Products. One of my favorite guests is on the line. We've got Chris Killam, also known as the Medicine Hunter, standing by now. CNN calls Chris the Indiana Jones of natural medicine because he's constantly scouring the globe searching for natural remedies. You may have seen Chris on the Dr. Oz show or maybe on PBS or CBS and also on Fox News where he does a health segment. He's been featured in the New York Times and also on ABC's 2020. Anyway, Chris is joining us today to discuss not one, but three of the hottest nutritional ingredients out there on the market today. Even better, he's teamed up with Purity today to give away a complimentary bottle to everyone out there in the listening audience. So do not, I repeat, do not change that dial. But first, a quick introduction. Chris Killam is an author and an educator. He's written 14 books. He's conducted research in over 30 countries. Again, he's been on with Oprah and Friends and Dr. Oz. Chris, welcome back to the show.
30: Thank you so much. It's always a pleasure to have a great conversation with you.
29: Now, most of us are super busy these days. We want to stay healthy, but quite frankly, it can be daunting. you know, with all the different supplements out there. Now, Chris, you've traveled all over the world learning about different natural remedies. So you really know which ingredients to look for. So tell me this, besides a good multivitamin and some fish oil, maybe a few other things, go into the three super hot nutrients you've been so jazzed about lately.
30: Well, I'm happy to do that. The three super nutrients, as we like to say, are a green tea extract, a turmeric extract called curcumin, and an extract from red wine called resveratrol. And apropos of what you said about my traveling around the world, I've extensively investigated these in their host countries. So I've been in the green tea plantations of China and India and worked with top researchers of this ingredient in those countries. With turmeric, I've been deeply involved with turmeric researchers in India and seen all of that. And with resveratrol, I've worked with scientists in Europe and also in California and Chile and South Africa, all of which are major red wine producing areas. So I've had the opportunity to investigate these things in the field, meet with the top scientists, and my conclusion is that green tea, curcumin from turmeric root, and resveratrol from red wine are remarkable health-enhancing agents that everybody can benefit from in a very, very substantial way.
29: Now, Chris, let's talk about these big three. And it's interesting that they're all found in our diet and all are considered superfoods. The green tea, the curcumin, the resveratrol. Why did you want to combine the three? There's always a method to your madness, if I can say it that way, because you combine these things together. You call it a real game changer.
30: Well, you know, when I look at these, there actually isn't a reason to put them all in separate products. They do go very well together. As you said, they're all food derived. So it's kind of like you can make a salad if you choose out of many vegetables. You don't just have to have a bowl of lettuce or a bowl of cucumbers. And while that's a little bit simplistic, the fact is that all of these are very, very rich in groups of protective compounds that are both antioxidant, so they actually protect our organ systems, so they maintain a healthy inflammatory status in the body. And this is really a big breakthrough. I also like the idea that people can get a concentrated supplement of green tea extract, curcumin extract, and resveratrol in one product with truly meaningful amounts of each one, and not have to go out and basically buy a shopping cart full of stuff.
29: Now, let's dive into the headlines and the research, especially on this green tea, because it's absolutely amazing. I know in Asia they've been using it for thousands of years for healthy aging, but what are you seeing recently in the press? I know you told me the Nutrition Research Journal in its July 2012 issue revealed that green tea significantly increased plasma antioxidant activity and whole blood glutathione. Can you recap some of these headlines and tell me why you're such a green tea advocate?
30: Okay, what you just said about increasing plasma antioxidant activity is really critical. There are many antioxidants that people consume that don't actually wind up in the body, or they don't wind up in the body in any significant amounts. The green tea antioxidants, which we know are among the most highly beneficial antioxidants in the entire world, are very well absorbed. They improve plasma antioxidant activity. That is the blood concentration of antioxidants. So what happens is you get this great concentration of antioxidant substances, which are protective compounds floating around in the body and protecting the cells of your body, your organs, every part of your body from premature destruction due to exposure to environmental pollutants and things in the diet.
29: All right, let's switch gears and talk about this curcumin, which is number two on your list. And by the way, these three ingredients are all found in the new green tea combo formula. We're going to be offering a free bottle in a few minutes, but talk to me about the curcumin, which is spelled C-U-R-C-U-M-I-N. Now, most people haven't heard of it, but scientists and researchers know it's one of the most powerful superfoods on the planet. It can positively influence our DNA, maintain joint comfort, healthy inflammation, and more. Can you share some of the incredible headlines on curcumin and tell us why you use this? And we talked about this off air a few minutes ago, this patented curcumin with greater absorption.
30: Okay. Well, first of all, I think while people might not know the term curcumin, they may well know turmeric root, which is a yellow spice, and it shows up in curries, and it's part of the 5,000-year-old Indian Ayurvedic system of medicine. I've been studying turmeric and its derivative curcumin since the 1970s, and I'll say this right off the bat, that there are almost no plant materials in the world as extensively studied as this. A couple of thousand studies can be found in the scientific and medical literature. We know that curcumin is powerfully antioxidant. We know that it has a remarkable capacity to protect the liver, and the liver is our primary detoxifying organ. It greatly enhances joint health. So if people are experiencing joint discomfort due to overuse, this really helps to relieve that. And it's also what we call cardioprotective. It helps to protect the heart. It helps to maintain normal, healthy cholesterol. And one last thing that is really kind of astounding is that curcumin actually causes your body to produce what are called neuroprotective factors in the brain. So it causes your body to produce these agents in the brain that protect the actual tissue of the nerves and the brain itself. There's almost nothing else that we know of that does this. Specifically, the curcumin that you mentioned offers about 7 times the absorption of other curcumin. So when you take 250 milligrams of this stuff, you get about 7 times the activity that you would if you took, say, a comparable amount of another curcumin extract. So this, in my opinion, is one of the most life-enhancing, protective, totally beneficial substances on Earth, and it has just decades of scientific and medical studies to back it up.
29: Now, Chris, I know that we talked already about the green tea in the curcumin in your new green tea formula, which Purity is giving away for free today. But first, tell me about the third nutrient on the list, the resveratrol.
30: Well, resveratrol is one of those remarkable compounds that I just sort of shake my head at how many different things it does. It is found in grapes, in wine grapes. It also shows up in cranberries. What we know about resveratrol is that, like green tea and also like curcumin extract, it's profoundly antioxidant. But more than that, it shows significant properties. When you look at some of the things in the body that happen during aging as a result of fat accumulation in tissue and insulin sensitivity, resveratrol helps to protect against those things. It's a powerful immune regulator. And you know, our immune system is responsible for keeping us healthy. It is remarkably beneficial for the heart. And this is why it's considered one of the keys to the so-called French paradox. You know, the French drink a lot of red wine, they eat a lot of cheese, they smoke cigarettes, and they stay slim and they have good cardiovascular health, which just seems completely unfair. But resveratrol appears to be key in that. And additionally, there is a brain benefit, like there is with the curcumin, with blood flow to the brain. So when you take resveratrol, you get brain blood flow. This means you get more oxygen to the tissues of the brain. So this is on my short list for all those reasons and for about a dozen more that would just plain take too long to explain.
29: All right, again, we're talking with Chris Killam, also known as the Indiana Jones of natural medicine, sometimes called the medicine hunter as well. Chris, let's laser in on how this wonderful formula that you created in conjunction with Purity Products. I know that Purity's been in business now for, what is it, over 20 years. They've got a top rating from the Better Business Bureau, and people can get a complimentary bottle of this green tea CR today. We'll give that number out in a few minutes. But first, Chris, before we tell our listeners how they can get their very own complimentary bottle of green tea CR, tell me this. If you wanted to buy this green tea plus the patented curcumin plus the resveratrol, I mean, you'd spend close to probably at least $75 for all three bottles in the store. And yet today, Purity Products is giving away a free bottle. How are they able to do this?
30: Well, you can consider it kind of a smart bet. And what I mean by that, first of all, Purity's big, but they're also very strategic. They know that if a person who's listening will pick up the phone, call in and get their free bottle, and it really is free, as in it doesn't cost you money, if that person will try the product, take it as recommended, they're going to feel it. 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
29: Chris, hold that thought. 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Okay, Chris, talk about some of the headlines just on the green tea that we didn't get to yet. I understand that dieters just love green tea because it supports healthy fat metabolism. Is that right? And what does the research say about green tea when it comes to weight management?
30: Well, this is one of the especially wonderful things about green tea. We know that green tea has thermogenic properties. That is, it has heat-generating properties in the body, so it actually causes your body to burn more calories. So when you eat a meal, you're going to burn more calories from that meal as a result of taking a good, well-made, concentrated green tea extract. In addition, it has specific fat oxidation properties. It actually burns fat. I'm not suggesting that you're going to lose 20 pounds in a week, but I am saying that this is going to help your body to metabolize fat more efficiently. Over time, taking a green tea extract can help you to have a better fat to lean muscle ratio. So from a weight control standpoint, this is very good news. Additionally, green tea helps to stabilize blood glucose or blood sugar. And unstable blood sugar is one of the contributing factors to increased weight. So by stabilizing blood sugar, you have an effect on weight control and weight management. So it's really quite remarkable stuff. You need enough of it. We've got enough of it in Green Tea CR. It has to be the right extract. We've got the right extract. But the science is there for healthy weight management.
29: All right. Now, Chris, you say that with Purity's formula, it provides you with about 3 cups worth of green tea in each 2-capsule serving. So you get all of the green tea's concentrated benefits for energy, for heart health, for alertness in just 2 caps. Plus, you get the curcumin and the resveratrol, too. So it's easy. You call it your daily shortcut to better health. Explain this idea of a healthy shortcut and explain some of the top benefits as well.
30: Well, I mean, you could, for example, drink 3 cups of good concentrated green tea each day, eat at least 1 really rich curry made with a lot of turmeric root, and drink a couple of glasses of red wine. You could do that every day. Most people will not do that every day, but they still might want the benefits of 3 of the biggest superstar protective health-enhancing nutrients on the entire planet.
29: Again, we're talking with Chris Killam, the medicine hunter. Now, in this new Green Tea CR formula from Purity, it's really about the research. Share with us some of your favorite studies and the headlines on the curcumin that we didn't get to yet. I know this is one of your favorite ingredients for joint comfort and even for brain health.
30: Well, I especially like the liver protective, heart protective, and joint modifying properties of this stuff. The liver is our greatest detoxifying organ. And we know that we're constantly bombarded by toxins in the environment. In fact, blood studies show that newborn babies contain 200 industrial pollutants in their blood at the time of birth. So we need a functioning, super healthy, very strong liver. We might not think about our livers that much, but we need that. Mm-hmm. And we know that curcumin protects the liver. It keeps it strong. From a cardiac standpoint, it's highly beneficial for the heart. It's very good for maintaining healthy cholesterol and healthy platelet levels. And from a joint standpoint, we have innumerable studies showing overall improvement in joint health and relief and stable inflammatory activity, better joint mobility as a result of taking curcumin. I like the brain protective studies as well. You know, curcumin delivers all this, so I regard it as one of the single most important things that you can put in your body, and I'm very well aware that most people are not going to eat enough raw turmeric root to get the benefits that they should and that they can get from a concentrated curcumin extract.
29: All right, I want to remind people that they can call now to get started with a free bottle of Green Tea CR from Purity Products. 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Purity knows that once you experience the benefits of Green Tea CR, you're not going to want to miss a day of taking it. 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Call now. All right, back to the show. Chris, I don't want to get too technical here, but these antioxidants in green tea are classified as polyphenols, and they really are super powerful and well-respected by scientists. But in this Green Tea CR formula, there's more. It's got the green tea, it's got the curcumin, the resveratrol that we talked about, plus grape seed extract, bioflavonoids, vitamin C. Can you talk to me about this array of really super antioxidants and polyphenols that you've put in the formula?
30: Well, yeah, I won't say that we kind of went overkill, but I will say that we really, really developed an efficient, comprehensive program here. Grape seed extract contain a group of highly specialized antioxidant compounds that not only do much of what I've already described, but also enhance the physical integrity of tissue in the blood vessels and the skin. So we put those in there for extra boost in antioxidant activity, but also for a specific type of activity that isn't as much addressed by the green tea, the curcumin, and the resveratrol. The bioflavonoids enhance the overall activity of vitamin C, and vitamin C itself is one of the most important nutrients that we can possibly take in. So I would say that we were very, very thorough. You know, when we went through what could be in this product, we said, you know, what would happen if we put in grape seed extract, bioflavonoids, and vitamin C? We realized that we would have an utterly superior formula. And just to reiterate, I want people to experience dynamic health. I want people to feel great. This formula, the Green Tea CR, will make you feel great. And that's the purpose of it.
29: All right, Chris, I love this Green Tea CR combination formula. And remember, the CR stands for curcumin and resveratrol. I love that with this complimentary bottle today, our listeners can get started for free. That's great value. What would people expect to pay if they bought all of these separately in the store?
30: Well, I think if they bought high-quality products that contain these ingredients, they'd be into it for about $75 or so, possibly even $80.
29: Yeah.
30: So they'd wind up spending appreciably more than they're going to spend on the green TCR formula. And they still wouldn't get the grapeseed extract. They still wouldn't get the pine bark extract, the bioflavonoids, or the vitamin C.
29: Chris, what kind of results can people expect to see? What can they expect to feel once they start taking this formula?
30: I think that people will feel greater joint mobility and comfort. I think they'll feel more energy because these ingredients also help to stabilize and maintain natural healthy blood sugar control. I think they'll have more sustained energy throughout the day. And I would just suspect that people will have an experience of greater vitality. When you have a more highly functional immune system, you just feel more energy and better overall. It's kind of, you know, like those days when you get up and go, wow, I feel great. This is a wow, I feel great formula.
29: Now, Chris, the green tea CR, let me get this straight. It provides about 3 cups worth of green tea in each 2-capsule serving. Plus, you get the antioxidant equivalent of several servings of fruits and vegetables. Plus, you get the resveratrol and the joint comfort and brain function benefits of the curcumin. I mean, wow, all in one formula. In the last 2 minutes, talk to me about this shortcut to better health and why you want everyone listening to this program to call now for that complimentary bottle of green tea CR.
30: Okay. Fortunately, there's an immense body of science that has been growing steadily for the past 20 years, and it's really rich science now. We know that of the various plant-derived substances that exist, green tea extract, curcumin extract, and resveratrol extract are at the absolute top of the list of protective, vitality-enhancing, overall health-promoting compounds. There just isn't anything like these. They're in the green tea CR, CR standing for curcumin and resveratrol, product in meaningful amounts. People will take this product. They're going to feel the difference. You're going to feel energy. You're going to feel more vitality. You're just plain going to feel better, kind of more fluid and in that flow of good health.
29: Sure.
30: So I want people to experience that. 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
29: Chris Killam, as always, fascinating information. We appreciate your insight. Thanks so much.
30: Thank you. 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
4: Hello and welcome to the show. I'm your host, Pat Campbell. We've got a fascinating program for you today. Our guest today says that there is a youth molecule in the human body, and he says this molecule of youth happens to be concentrated in our skin, hair, eyes, and joints. He says this substance not only dramatically influences our appearance, in other words, how young or how healthy we look, but more importantly, our physical strength, our flexibility, and mobility. This is our ability to do things, lift things, get around, be physical. Today, we're going to learn more about this once mysterious substance and how new breakthroughs are allowing us to get it back and keep it as we get older. All right, Bill Sardi is here. Bill is an author. He's traveled around the world in search of information about hyaluronic acid, or HA, as it's sometimes referred to. He's back from his recent trip to a small village in Japan, where people maintain high levels of HA and are famous for their ability to defy the aging process. Bill, welcome to the program.
5: Great to be with you, Pat. And all your statements to introduce the show today are certainly not overstatements. After years of people using oral hyaluronic acid supplements, well, of course, we're going to give your audience a report today, an update, and an improvement, how things are going, as thousands of people have discovered how this supports in particular their joints, but also their skin and their eyes and, of course, their hair and so on. These are the areas where the body actually is highly concentrated in HA. But I want to tell all your listeners to please stay tuned, because there's going to be an offer today from Purity Products, no strings attached. This is an offer from a reputable company that's been in business for years.
6: Just for $5, there's no strings attached. You get to try a bottle of this wonderful new product and make your life simple, make your supplement regimen simple, and save a little money along the way.
4: Now, you say there's a youth molecule in the human body and that it holds the key to the visible signs of aging. Now, you've written about this. You've traveled to Japan to do the research. So tell me about it. What exactly is this molecule you're talking about?
5: Pat, it's amazing that most people don't know this word, hyaluronic acid. And, of course, it's made. It's all over our body. It's in our skin. It's an all-natural molecule. We can get it orally, replace it in our body. But more so, we've learned that the little bit that we can get as a dietary supplement can trigger your body to make more. And, of course, why do we need more? Well, when we're young, we're loaded with this stuff. When we're babies, we have what we call baby fat. It's really baby HA. It makes, as babies fall down and get cuts and scrapes, you notice they never really get any lifelong scars from that, because they have lots of HA on board, hyaluronic acid. And to make this easy to understand for the audience, I think we can all appreciate that women have smoother skin and thicker hair and so on. All of that is because estrogen sends a signal to make more HA, and that's why the girls have more limber, flexible joints. They can get in a kind of a lotus posture kind of that men can't get into. They certainly have all of those advantages, and it's because the estrogen sends a signal to make more HA. Now, women have more HA to lose than men do, and you see the skin shriveling up, the joints and so on, as women age. But there's a way to get it back. And, of course, Purity Products for years now has been talking about HA, and they have a new formula just for the joints, HA joint formula. And it's so important today, because I think everyone's confused. An article in the New York Times says consumers are confused what to do to support

0: support their joints. So people are looking for alternatives. We need cushioning in between the joints, the bones in our joints. When a doctor looks at an x-ray, all he's doing is measuring the space between the two bones there in the knee. So it's about a quarter of an inch space. Without that cushioning, you've got bone rubbing on bone. That's what HA is. It's the jello or the cushioning agent in between our bones. We lose it either due to wear and tear or age, and so we start getting problems. The more that we find pain relief, the more pain relievers we use, the more we're going to use these joints, and then we're going to wear out more bone. And they've noticed this. People who chronically use pain relievers are going to have more bone wear. So what you need is the actual cushioning back there to lubricate the joint, and that's what HA does. That's what HA is. The doctors call it synovial fluid. They actually inject this into joints. Orthopedists do. Dermatologists inject it into the skin. Eye doctors use it as a lubricant during eye surgery. So it's nothing foreign to modern medicine, but it may be new to you as a listener there, and you have never heard about HA before. Well, you need to learn about it. It's a wonderful molecule. It's all natural, and you can get it as a dietary supplement. Purity Products was the first to introduce it. Now, it's a great big long molecule, Pat, that's 6 million Daltons in molecular weight. Think of 6 million paper clips put together. It's big. You can't absorb it, and Purity found a way to knock it down so that it's only about 1,500 to 3,000. That means that you can absorb this orally. We actually proved that in studies conducted at a laboratory right there in Florida, and we're going to tell you more about that, but we proved that it's orally absorbed. Most doctors are told that oral HA cannot be absorbed. That's true if it's the regular HA. It's got to be knocked down in molecular weight. And more important, it needs some other antioxidants to be added with it. We're going to talk about one here in just a moment. But Purity Products is introducing this all-new joint formula for people that are searching for alternatives for their joint health. And, of course, this isn't a drug. It's a dietary supplement meant to, of course, support healthy joint health as we think of it.
1: If you're just tuning in, we're talking with Bill Sardi about hyaluronic acid, or HA. Now, Bill, you said recently that the HA revolution is underway. More and more people are using it. Tell us why HA is such a breakthrough, and what exactly can it do for people?
0: I think the brick and the mortar analogy is probably the best for everybody to understand it. There are bricks in our body, the cells. There's mortar in between, and the mortar is the collagen. Now, within the collagen, not the collagen itself, vitamin C makes collagen, but within that collagen, there's a moisturizing agent that looks like Jell-O. Now, everyone knows you put some Jell-O in the refrigerator and the water separates out after a time. And that's what's happening in our body. We're losing the water-holding molecule, HA. The body is 72% water. And as we lose this, the connective tissue that connects all of our cells, that connects all of everything that we have, begins to lose its water. It separates out, and then we begin to lose the substance, the scaffolding, the support structure that holds our body together. And, of course, we begin to wrinkle. We shrivel up. We lose an inch in our height. We see the brain shrivels up and the eye and so on. All of these things occur with age. And, you know, Ponce de Leon was looking for a youth molecule, and he wanted to find it in, of course, the fountain of youth, the water. He was looking for a water fountain. The body needs water, but it has to hold it. And, of course, I want everyone to think of having something like a Jell-O type of a water balloon filled with Jell-O, or one filled with water. Which one do you want? You want the one filled with Jell-O because it's still firm but soft and cushiony. And that's the way our bodies are when we're young babies. Or even a pregnant woman is loaded with this, which is an example of the how the HA is made more so at certain times of our life. But as age goes on, we're going to lose it. We're going to see the wrinkles, the thinning hair. We're going to see our joints lose their flexibility. We're just telling people that after thousands of people have tried this, if you're taking glucosamine supplements, it took 13 years for doctors to adopt glucosamine sulfate. It's a regular dietary supplement now in drugstores, health food stores. people ask me, well, why hasn't my doctor told me about hyaluronic acid? Well, it took 13 years for glucosamine. It'll be on the front page of Time magazine. It's just going to take time. And it'll get there because patients are going to take this to their doctors and point it out as they did glucosamine. The revolution starts with patients and people that have issues and want to have healthy joints and skin and hair and eyes and want to see some of these useful levels of HA restored in their body.
1: Now, Bill, you've written a great deal about the role of hyaluronic acid in the body's connective tissues. How does HA work in the joints and the connective tissues?
0: It's a natural cushioning agent. And, Pat, we're talking to you about between the bones. It also surrounds the nerves. There's a sciatic nerve. There's an ulnar nerve. There's a carpal tunnel nerve. All of these are going to need the special cushioning that HA can give them. There are people that tell us this stuff works. Here's Ernie writing to me, who actually teaches and plays golf in Dover, Delaware. He found this Purity joint formula, and we're telling you it worked miracles for him. Why? Because Purity has not only taken the HA, but they've taken a brand new substance called Hydrox that's taken from olives. Now, Pat, you notice you can put a bowl of olives on your table and a year later come back, and except for a little bit of shrinkage due to just a loss of moisture, they're very stable. They're still there. They didn't shrivel up and waste away due to fungal contamination. So there's something very strong in olives. We've known it for a long time. Dr. Roberto Crea, an Italian researcher who's now here in this country, doing some research on hydroxytyrosol extracted from olives and found out that it does some of the same things that the molecules do that trigger, like estrogen does, the production of HA. So we began to think, why don't we combine this wonderful, strong antioxidant from olives into Purity's new HA joint formula? You know, we're getting results like we've never seen before. This is why Bill writes to us this year saying, I'm taking HA for my knees. It's done wonders for my joints. So we get these letters from people. They're unsolicited. You see, this is the kind of thing we hear. And, of course, they're astounded with this. They just can't believe it. Here's someone writing to me. This is Dr. Cal Lee saying, he looks like a man that's 30 years younger, and he says people can't even believe his level of fitness and youthful appearance. And he says, I tell you to tell him, it's just the HA formula. 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
1: Now, Bill, you visited this village in Japan, Yuzuri Hari, or as they call it, the Village of Long Life. Now, I understand that the people had unusually high HA levels in this village. What did you find when you met the people? Is it genetic? Is it dietary? What did you see?
0: Well, I went there again for the second time with translators, photographers, and it was easy to understand without studies, even though the town doctor there, Dr. Komori, has identified hyaluronic acid as the very reason why these people in Yuzurihara exhibit such youthfulness. And by the way, they have a lady there in her 90s without any aging spots in her skin, perfect skin, no wrinkles whatsoever. People living into their 80s and 90s look a lot younger, and it all became clear when we were there. Now, they grow a lot of their own vegetables and foods right there near their homes, and they have a lot of fresh foods, and sometimes they have a little extra, so they come down to the vegetable market and bring their goods there to be sold. So we were there taking pictures and interviewing people when 83-year-old Mr. Ishii came driving in on his motorcycle to deliver his vegetables to the fruit market. Pat, where do we have in the United States 83-year-olds driving their motorcycle down to the vegetable market? We don't have it. We followed him to his home where he was up on a 30-foot ladder trimming a tree. He works in the fields about 4 to 6 hours a day. And he introduced us to his neighbor who was 90 years old without a wrinkle on his face. Neither of them use reading glasses. And, of course, he works about 6 to 8 hours out in the fields every day. This was remarkable. I almost felt, Pat, I was in some sort of a place where the dinosaurs are still living or something. It was so remarkable. These people just exhibit a youthfulness, a flexibility in their joints, certainly a healthfulness that we just don't see everywhere else. In fact, it was so remarkable that the Emperor of Japan actually has visited this village. Pictures were taken there. You could see them all over the village there as they had posted them. So these are the kinds of reports that we hear.
1: Let me ask you a question here. You mentioned glucosamine, and there's another one out there that's pretty popular, MSM. How does this HA stack up against those other ones? The other ones, you have to take them for a while before you even see any results.
0: You do. And most of these are very positive dietary supplements. They certainly have lots of benefits. Glucosamine takes quite a while to kick in. MSM is a wonderful sulfur compound, and again, it's an anti-inflammatory, as are many things like fish oil. And so these are all wonderful, but they're not dealing with the origin of the problem. The origin of the problem is the loss of cushioning in the joint, and if we can just replace this, if we can find a way to get that cushioning back, that's what we call youthfulness. That's what we had when we were young. Here's David writing to me from New York, 25 years, looking for something that would help support his lower back. And, of course, he said, I can't believe it now. He says, I can't thank you enough for this product. People have tried all the alternatives. They've searched everywhere else, Pat, and they haven't heard of hyaluronic acid.
1: Now, the reorder rates on HA sort of tell me that things are phenomenal. The product works. The study shows how. But what are the customers saying? What are they telling you? Candidly, what are they saying to Bill Sardi?
0: If the horses come back to the trough, there must be good water there. It's amazing to me how people say, just keep sending this. It's wonderful. It changed my life. Here's Lorraine saying, I can't believe it, but I'm able to run. I love it. Run 5 miles a day. My skin, nails are great. Telling everybody about it. These are online. You can go see some of these comments. Purity Products has it online where people just log in and tell you. These aren't edited in any way. Here's Brent writing, says, no one at Purity Product made an outlandish claim about HA joint formula, but 3 days after I started taking it, I noticed the difference. This stuff really worked. It's your own personal discovery. That's why Purity Product wants you to have this bottle. 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Like the people who've written in and said all these wonderful things. Here's Harold, 85th year, he says, I'm in. He says, I'm doing very well on HA. Thank you very much. Here's Jasmine saying, my face looks moist and youthful, and I'm getting people asking me about it. What am I taking? 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
0: It's a capsule. 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
1: Bill, let's talk about some of the visible signs of aging and how this HA formula from Purity Products addresses these signs.
0: Well, certainly when we look in the mirror, when we see, well, let's say we're twin brothers, if we're looking, one of us ages faster than the other, how do we know that? And we're looking at our hair, we're looking at our skin, how smooth it is. You're losing HA. That's what your body's telling you. How do you get it back? Just think, there is a way. And Purity Products, taking all the risk out, all of the issues about you coming up with the dollars and everything, they just want you to try it because we're talking about replacing an all-natural molecule in your body. You can take this. Thousands have. And so they've pioneered the way. You need to be added to the list. If you're taking glucosamine, well, try HA. And you're going to find the kind of results that we're talking about here on the air. Losing HA and aging are equivalent to the same thing. How do you get it back? How do you get this wonderful youth molecule? There certainly is one. Ponce de Leon was right. The fountain of youth, the body is 72% water, but it needs to be held into a cushioning gel. No, this isn't going to cause water retention. No, it doesn't increase any kind of problems like that. It's all natural. You had a lot more of it when you were young. You just need to get a little bit of it back. I know the more, Pat, that I say good about this, people find it unbelievable.
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7: The NATO summit. I'm Deborah Valentine, Fox News. President Trump travels to Turkey on Monday for the NATO summit. The meeting comes as the president says the relationship between the U.S. and NATO allies is not reciprocal.
8: Ahead of the summit, the White House said that it's looking to what it calls a posture review of shifting the burden of Europe's defense to Europe. Britain's ambassador to the U.S. appeared on Fox saying that that's a message that the U.K. accepts.
9: The outgoing British Prime Minister announced a huge rise in our defense spending. It adds up to $393 billion over the next 4 to 5 years.
8: President Trump will meet with Ukrainian President Volodymyr Zelensky at the summit. A senior U.S. official says the discussions will center on the urgency to end the war and that the president will likely also follow up with Russian President Vladimir Putin as well.
7: Fox's Alex Hogan reporting from the White House. As Iran holds a days-long funeral for its former Supreme Leader Ayatollah Ali Khamenei, killed in a U.S.-Israel airstrike, President Trump, during his America 250 speech, touts the rebuilding of the U.S. military. Fox's Trey Yanks reports from Tel Aviv, Israel.
10: It comes as President Trump addressed the nation, talking about the U.S. military and the work of U.S. forces during Operation Epic Fury.
11: We've had tremendous success. You look at Venezuela, you look at Iran, we wiped it out. wiped out their military.
10: The president's remarks come as indirect talks between the United States and Iran move forward. The ceasefire between these two countries remains in place as regional leaders have expressed the importance of continuing the memorandum of understanding. Despite the diplomatic progress, the funeral for Iran's late supreme leader, the Ayatollah Khamenei, has been a large display of Iranian propaganda as delegations from around the world traveled to Tehran.